0: expanding border security before the summer begins. Millions across the eastern U.S. are expected to get drenched this Memorial Day weekend. Moist weather conditions are expected to dampen plans over the holiday as millions hit the road. This is SRN News. Most churchgoers are reaching out.
1: A new survey released by Lifeway Research reveals that 77% of Protestants who attend services regularly say they have developed lasting relationships with people in their church. 66% tell Lifeway that they intentionally try and get to know people in their congregation. The study authors add that, quote, building relationships is one of 8 signposts that measure characteristics evident in believers who are progressing in spiritual maturity. Michael Harrington reporting.
0: According to a new study from West Virginia University, most adults who attend religious services go to several different churches, at least occasionally. The report indicates that roughly 12% of all adults who attend services go to multiple congregations regularly, and 45% do so from time to time. Of those who attend multiple congregations, about 3/4 attend 2 congregations, and the rest 3 or more. This is SRN News. The NCAA is gaining momentum toward approving an age window for athlete eligibility.
2: The NCAA's Division I cabinet has discussed possible implementation of an age-based eligibility model should it be approved and signaled it would consider voting on it at its meeting next month. The age-based eligibility model would give athletes a window of 5 years to compete in Division I, starting immediately after their high school graduation or their 19th birthday, whichever comes first. It would also eliminate waivers for extended eligibility except for pregnancy, religious missions, or active duty military service. The model is similar to an idea included in an executive order by President Donald Trump on April 3rd. I'm Gethin Coolball.
0: Thousands of Cubans gathered on Friday before the U.S. Embassy in Havana to protest a U.S. decision to indict former President Raul Castro over the downing of 2 civilian airplanes 30 years ago. More details, SRNnews.com.
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8: As night, expect warm and humid conditions with a thunderstorm early, followed by mainly clear skies later on. The low will be around 77 degrees. Tomorrow will be partly sunny with a high of 92. Tomorrow night, there is a chance of a thunderstorm in some areas during the evening. Otherwise, it will be partly cloudy and humid with a low near 76 degrees. That's your AccuWeather forecast. I'm meteorologist Jason Caterina for AM 860, The Answer.
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12: Okay, good morning and welcome to Ask the Doctor. I'm your host as usual, Dr. Michael Lang of the Lang Eye Institute and Fortify Vitamins, each and every Saturday morning live to answer any and all questions you may have regarding your vision, eye care, or a nutritionally related topic. Don't be shy. Pick up the phones and give us a call. When I say us, my co-host for many years now is the one and only Dr. Susan Summerton, who is also an optometric physician, certified nutritional specialist, and fellowship trained in two other arenas in the nutritional realm. So I'm going to take this opportunity to say good morning to Dr. Summerton. Good morning.
13: And look forward to the calls today. We've got some exciting stuff we're talking about. Again, things like collagen, curcumin, omega-3s, and we're here to educate, and we focus on prevention and helping you take control of your health naturally and with some science and education behind it. So we encourage you to have that cup of coffee or take a walk with your headphones on or on the treadmill or just relax and enjoy the show today.
12: Absolutely. And today's show is going to focus on science-based nutrition strategies for healthy aging, brain performance, sleep quality, exercise recovery, and of course, what everybody's looking forward to, skin, hair, nails, joints, and beauty in general. So how can we help all of this naturally? So we're going to talk about that in more detail today. We're going to talk a lot about collagen. Why most men and women are getting beauty nutrition backwards, really. So we're going to expand on this in a few minutes. But first, let's give you the phone lines. This is a live call-in show. Remember, we're coast-to-coast through the Ask the Doctor Network. So we're on a multitude of radio stations throughout the country with live video streaming all over the world. And we're on a multitude of podcasts at the same time. Currently, we're the longest-running live, nonstop medical talk show in the country. So here's the number, write it down, 877-969-8600. That's 877-969-8600. And we syndicate and host the show out of Salem Media here in beautiful, kind of downtown Tampa Bay area. Well, near the downtown. We're closer to the airport, actually. So phone lines are 877-969-8600. Also, I want to shout out to our team, the Fortify Vitamin team down in Miami, Florida right now. I did not go. So Tasha and Shay and the team is down there at the Miami International Fit Expo. Okay. And that's at Arnold Hall, and that's at the Miami-Dade County Fair. So the Miami-Dade County Fair is going on right now. Arnold Hall is the Miami International Fit Expo. So we've got a Fortify Vitamin booth there. We've got everything there. We got some great sales going on, some great deals that starts at 9 in the morning. So it's underway till 9 p.m. tonight. So it's a 12-hour gig. So go check it out. Miami International Fit Expo, Arnold Hall, Miami-Dade County Fair, 9 to 9 today. Also, I want to mention, I mentioned this last week, and we got a lot of people chime in about it through social media and the internet and at the office. We are coming to Ocala again. Remember, I used to have three locations in Ocala. I started the Lang Eye Care and Associates centers in Ocala March 15th of 1993. and then has started Ask the Doctor April of 1993. So Ocala is kind of near and dear to me. So we are back. We bought an old historical building that's pretty big, built in the 30s. And we're going to be redoing that, and it's going to be the Lang Eye Institute of Ocala. It's a great location. We'll announce that next week, and we're real excited. We're going to take the best of three O's and put it all under one roof. So opticianry, optometry, and ophthalmology all under one roof, state-of-the-art eye care center with the very latest of the latest. And we're going to be open on Saturdays. Now, you know, Dr. Somerton, Saturdays, I think, is going to be pretty good because, you know, there really isn't any center of this type that's open on Saturdays for, you know, fairly serious medical emergencies. And that's a big problem.
13: Right. And there are definite issues that need to be taken care of right away, such as when people call in, they're saying they're seeing flashes of light and floaters in the eyes. That's something of a concern that could be a very urgent issue that needs to be taken care of right away. And plus, we have the non-urgent issues that people work all during the week and they just can't get there. So it's going to be an opportunity to provide both emergency services and be a convenient for those who can't come in any other time.
12: Now, let me ask you something, Dr. Somerton. A lot of time patients will come in and, you know, they don't want to be dilated for whatever reason. Now, we can't force them to be dilated, but we can use very weak drops now, just a 0.5% tropicamide that will dilate the majority of people and they won't be dilated that long. Also, we have the OptoMap capability to look at the retina very carefully, especially if, you know, they're going to be playing baseball that day or doing something where they really can't be dilated. So we do have options to dilation, but really the dilation is extremely important. And can you go over why it's so important for our patients to be dilated?
13: Right. When we dilate the eyes, that's like opening a window so we can see directly at the structures. And that's the nice part. We don't have to inject any needles to see. We don't need any special thing other than a light and a magnifier. Once that pupil is open, the reason we dilate it is because normally when we shine a light in your eye, your pupil constricts and then we can't see in the eye. So we need the dilation to open that pupil. So it allows us to see the structures, the lens of your eye. We get a really clear picture of that entire lens to look at your cataract, what type of cataract you have. You can have different types of cataracts, how far along the cataract is. And then through the cataract, we see the gel of the eye. So people talk about floaters in the eye. That's in that vitreous gel of your eye. And we can actually see little strands floating around, little particles floating around. We want to make sure there's no blood there. And then beyond that, the very back of the eye, the retina, which is a crucial part, not only of your eye health, but a reflection of your overall health. We're looking for signs of diabetes, uncontrolled high blood pressure, signs of stroke in the eye. And that can take us deeper into the nerve that connects your eye to your brain. So that's a direct connection to your brain. And we can look for swelling. We can look for changes. We all know we're looking for glaucoma. And then right in the very center of your eye, you have a macula. And people hear about macular degeneration. We're looking for swelling there. We're looking for signs of inflammation, little drusen spots. It's going to put you high risk for macular degeneration. There's all kinds of things that we can see directly just by opening up that pupil and using our equipment to see it.
12: And right, an eye exam may not only be vision-saving, but ultimately it could be life-saving because we can also detect oftentimes some of the signs and first signs of systemic health problems. Like Dr. Somerton mentioned, we are looking at the vasculature network, and especially if we do technology like the OCT angiogram and the OptoMap and things like this, we can actually go under the retina and look at the tiny little capillaries and oftentimes detect some vascular problems even before we would with routine, you know, eye exam equipment. So the key is early detection. You know, we can oftentimes detect how your body is handling hypertension and high blood pressure and diabetes, atherosclerotic plaque. Also, with what we do called autofluorescence, that's with the OptoMap or the OCT, we can actually look for a metabolic waste product in your retina called lipofuscin. And if you have lipofuscin in your retina, you know, then you could have this waste product in your brain also. So this can sometimes be a telltale sign of not only things like macular degeneration, but potential early dementia. And then we can make some adjustments in your lifestyle, believe it or not. Dietary changes, weight management, exercise, things like curcumin that we're going to talk about, and other supplements that may be beneficial from a natural standpoint. So the eye is the window to the body. Some people say it's the window to the soul as well. That's a whole nother show. Anyway, you're listening to Ask the Doctors. If you guys and gals have a question out there, give us a call. 1-877-969-8600. That's 877-969-8600. Also, you can learn more simply at drmichaellang.com. 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So go to drmichaellang.com. Also, follow me on Instagram, and that's a good way you can save a lot of money because I'll do a flash sale on my personal Instagram site. There's only two Instagrams that we have, drmichaellang_ and Fortify Vitamins. Those are the only two. Any other Instagram that has my face on it or my vitamins on it is fake and it's a scam. So beware. DrMichaellLang_ is my Instagram. It has a blue check, so it's legit. We're getting close to 300,000 followers. I recommend you follow me on Dr. Michael Lang Instagram because, you know, once a week or so, I'll do a flash sale. It might be for 10 hours. It might be for 24 hours where the discount code can be pretty big. And depending on my mood, sometimes it's 50% and it's only for a short period of time. So sign up, follow on DrMichaellLang_ at Instagram. Okay, we are going to wish everybody a happy Memorial Day. This is Memorial Day weekend. Lang Eye Institute will be closed on Monday. All weekend, I'm not the slave driver people say I am. We are closed Monday. And we're closed this Saturday at the Fortify Nutrition Center in Clearwater. We're closed at the Lang Nutrition Center today. And we're also closed on Monday at Fortify Nutrition Center in Clearwater, Lang Nutrition Center in Ocala, Lang Eye Institute in Ocala. But we will be open Tuesday. We'll be back in the saddle. So if you'd like to see Dr. Somaton, Dr. Caputi, myself, Dr. Lang, and we have a new doctor we're going to announce very soon. You can come to the Lang Eye Institute. I'm going to give you the phone number twice. So get a pen and paper, write this down. Remember, we take Medicare, we take most insurances, and we still take cash, unlike many places. So the phone number is 352-753-4014. That's for the Lang Eye Institute. Tuesday, we'll be answering the phones. That's 352-753-4014. And I see somebody chiming in asking me on my Instagram. Last week, we were talking about a system to help build muscle while losing fat. It sounded wonderful, and I want to know what it is. All right. They didn't write it down, obviously. So we were talking. Last week was a tape because I was hanging out and helping my brother with some medical issues in New Orleans. But so we ran it twice. And that's the Fortify Fit Transformation System. 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And there's other ways to find it on there. And it's Fortify Fit Transformation System. Well, what this is, it's a combination of our all new meal replacement called Fortify Fit Meal. And it's also, you get the Fortify Creapure Creatine HMB Vitamin D, and you get the Rejuvenate. So it helps you build muscle while you're losing weight, and it helps the wrinkly skin not be as bad while you're losing weight fairly rapidly. So it's great for anybody and everybody at any age, but it is certainly great for people that are trying to lose weight naturally. And that's kind of what we're going to talk about today, Dr. Somaton. We're going to start talking a little bit about collagen first. Collagen is the main component in the Fortify Rejuvenate. And people don't realize, but collagen is the most abundant protein in the body. And production, I hear, starts to decline at about 23 to 25 years of age. Our collagen production starts to drop. And there's a lot of people out there, including us, that use topical creams. And a lot of people think that the creams are going to be the cure-all. It's going to make them look younger. I see a lot of advertisements out there, you know, use this cream and you'll see the before and after picture. And it's just amazing. The creams do help. But, you know, beauty isn't just external. Beauty starts from within. And Dr. Summerton, we are going to talk more about this in a second. But we're going to go to the phones first because we're getting loaded up. And we're going to go to New Orleans first.
14: This call will be...
12: I think that's Pauline in New Orleans. Pauline, thanks for holding.

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3: Over what?
2: I don't remember, but it's not bad.
3: All right, so what you want to make sure, Pauline, you want to make sure your blood pressure isn't too low, because too low can actually accelerate glaucoma. So that bottom number should be 70 or above. So 130 over 70, 120 over 70, 110 over 70. If it drops below 70, that's not ideal for glaucoma, because that decreases the blood flow to the optic nerve, okay? So you sound like you're in pretty good shape and you're still pretty young. I mean, you're not 70 yet, so 60 is like the new 40. And I'm right behind you, and I'm from New Orleans as well. But there are some things you can do. I mean, you need to get in the best shape of your life. So cardiovascular, you got to be fit. So go out and walk or treadmill or bike. Cardiovascular exercise can improve circulation to the optic nerve, can lower intraocular pressure kind of naturally. All right. Are you on a statin drug by any chance for cholesterol?
2: No.
3: Good.
2: And I have a dog, so we walk every morning.
3: Perfect. And then, so there is a vitamin I created, all right? So you want to know if there's anything natural. Now, this does not replace your latanoprost, but it can work in conjunction with your latanoprost. And then sometimes it brings the pressure down even lower. And then who knows? Then maybe your doctor stops one of the drugs if you're on it. But it's called eye pressure and neurocognitive support. Eye pressure and neurocognitive support. And it's a combination of bilberry, pine bark extract, and numentix, a spearmint extract. And there's studies on the website at fortify.com that show it indeed can lower intraocular pressure. It works really well with latanoprost. So not only does it lower intraocular pressure, but it can help with neuroprotection. And that's something we really want, is to protect those ganglion cells around your optic nerve from dying off regardless of the pressure. And then I would consume a lot of fish. You're right there in New Orleans, sportsman paradise. So, you know, there's no excuse. You can eat fresh fish frequently. And some of the best fish is the fatty fish. So salmon, sardines, you know, herring, mackerel, things like that. They're very high in omega-3. And then the other piece of the puzzle, if you're not eating a lot of fish, taking a good omega-3 fish oil, like Fortify Super Omega, once or twice a day. And all of this can work synergistically together at promoting, you know, a healthy environment for your optic nerve to, you know, flourish. But you got to see your eye doctor frequently. I'm going to let Dr. Somerton chime in, because, you know, glaucoma is the sneak thief of your sight. And people that don't have routine eye care never know they have it until it's too late. Right, Dr. Somerton?
4: Right, because you can't feel it and you don't know it's too late, because you can actually have 20/20 vision and have glaucoma, because it's affecting your vision from the periphery, your side vision, and coming in. And so you can have little tiny blind spots forming that you don't know until obviously it's too late, because once you have the blind spots, unfortunately, we can't get those back as of right now. But that's with glaucoma and why we want prevention and why we want to catch it as soon as possible and start treating it, because we want to prevent those blind spots from forming in the first place and keeping that pressure down and keeping that oxygen flowing to the nerve. And so, like you said, if that blood pressure drops too low, especially at nighttime, or smokers, that can make it worse, or even untreated sleep apnea. That's a big one right now. There's a lot of people out there with sleep apnea. And if you have sleep apnea, you need to make sure you're wearing the CPAP or the BPAP machines to get that oxygen, because your nerve in your eye needs it too. And there is some evidence that I think we need to dive deeper into the research, but that severe cold exposure. So if you have glaucoma, you want to stay away from those cold plunges that are kind of popular. They're putting stress and constricting those blood vessels and limiting some oxygen for that amount of time, especially if you have more advanced glaucoma.

0: And how could I get more oxygen to my eyes?
1: Anything that improves your heart rate. So you walking, walking a little brisker with your dog, that's great, especially when you're doing it in the morning, like around sunrise, or in the evening around sunset time. Then you're getting a lot of that beneficial red light as well. And that's improving the eyes too. So you'll get your heart rate up from the walking, and you'll get that nice healing red light. That's before the UV or after the UV is gone.
0: I do. Well, my eyes are very dry. I take these refresh, I put some drops, refresh drops, but after a few minutes, they're dry again. You think it's another condition or I mean,
1: they can be tied in together. You can have dry eye, but unfortunately, when we put people on glaucoma drops, one of the things we have to be aware of, they have preservatives in them. And unfortunately, one of the side effects of the latanoprost is making your eyes a little red and a little drier. So usually when you take the latanoprost at night, we advise you when you wake up in the morning to put in a preservative-free lubricating drop, something like Optase Hylo Forte is one of my favorites. 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
2: 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So you can check that out. And then there's a question, a section called Ask the Doctor. You fill that out, it comes directly to my email. So if you have questions, you can always get in touch with me 24/7.
0: Thank you. Thank you. I appreciate
2: and,
0: it.
2: And Pauline, a little more jambalaya.
0: All right. Thank you.
2: All right. You take care.
0: It was a pleasure talking to both of you. You take care.
2: Thank you.
0: Bye-bye.
1: You too. Thank
2: and that's
1: you.
2: A shout out to New Orleans. So she's probably listening on WRNO, which used to be Where the Rock of New Orleans when I was a kid, but now it's talk radio. All right. Phone lines are open. 877-969-8600. That's 877-969-8600. 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And remember, a lot of you that listen on New Orleans, that's 2 hours earlier. That's 7 to 8 in the morning. And we're in Tampa Bay, 9 to 10. So if you want to do the live show, you can just follow me on Instagram, Dr. Michael Lang _. And you can always call in on the toll-free number during that hour if you want to get on the show live. All right. Before we talk about college, and we're going to go see what Steve has to say. He's been patiently waiting. Steve in Clearwater, good morning.
3: Yeah, you know, in the summer, they always have on the weather report the UV index, you know, like at 11 o'clock, it'll be 8, and at 12 o'clock, it'll be 10. And they get, it's sort of a numerical indication of how dangerous it is to your skin. Well, I got to thinking about it, is would that those same numbers apply to the retina and damage? And no, they don't. The numbers are most dangerous, and I'll tell you why. At noon, at absolute noon, you are actually safer than a few hours before noon. And here's why. If the sun is directly overhead, the retina is shielded by your skull and by your eyebrows. But in the late morning, it's coming in sideways, and it's more likely to directly hit the retina. Do you understand what I'm saying?
2: Absolutely.
3: So what I've calculated is, using the cosine of the angles, you are probably most likely to have damage at about 40 degrees elevation of the sky. That would be maybe 10 o'clock, no, maybe about 11 o'clock to about 2 o'clock. But there's another thing you have to remember. The midpoint is not noon. The midpoint is solar noon, which, because we're on daylight savings time, takes it to 1 o'clock, and then we're halfway into the time zone at another half hour. And so right now, solar noon, when the moon, when the sun is most overhead, is around 1:25, 1:30 in the afternoon. Another thing is that I found out when I was doing this is one thing that can happen is when, if you think of an animal, during the day, the sun is gradually increasing. Okay, he never goes from complete darkness to bright light. We go from inside out into the sun. Our eyes, our retina produces enzymes like superoxide dismutase and glutathione that when we go outside, the body produces more of these enzymes to protect our retinas, but it takes about 20 minutes to adjust. So if you go from a relatively, not dark, but a relatively lower level ultraviolet light area, like inside your house, and then all of a sudden you go out in the sun, your eyes have not prepared this defense in terms of their enzymatic protection of right. the retina itself. So it takes about 20 minutes to get the catalase is very important too, to get these enzymes, these protective enzymes up to the level. So when you first go outside, you that's when you really are vulnerable to damage. Now, here's where I need you to help me. I've said a lot of things and a lot of things and a lot of timelines. I'm trying to develop an index for that, all those facts put together, the angle of the sun. Also humidity, you know, water can filter out some of these things. I'm trying to find out a way to produce an index that is for the retina, for UV, for protection of the retina, just like you have UV protection for the skin. And that would be given a numerical number as well. So being that you know a lot of physiological optics and things like that, I need you and Roger and Dr. Summerton and everybody on your staff. And I'd like you all to combine. We'll invent a formula that will tell us when you're safest right. and put it into a form of a graph.
2: Well, okay? I'm going to work on that. And I do have a degree in physiological optics, by the way.
3: Yes,
2: so I will work on that. That's an area of wheelhouse that is my expertise. But in the meantime, I got a pretty simple thing. In the meantime, everybody out there listening, wear a hat, all right, and wear a good pair of sunglasses when you're out at that time period. Hat and a good pair of sunglasses, that's going to help protect you, especially if you're fair complected, and double especially if you've had cataract surgery now, because the human crystalline lens has been removed, which absorbs a lot of that harmful UV and blue light. But now I got a question for you, and Dr. Summerton's biting at the bit because she probably already knows the answer on this one. So since you already mentioned the most dangerous times, which I agree are probably between 10 and 2, what's the best time to be out there that actually may have some anti-aging attributes, may support the mitochondria and ATP production? What do you think the best time to be out in the sun is without sunglasses?
3: Probably right after sunrise. Because you're getting the maximum ratio between blue and red light, since the light is coming in at an angle, it has to go through a deeper amount of atmospheric filtering, and that's what I would think. Now, it might not be exactly at sunrise; it might be just a little bit so that it gets over that horizon cloud deck.
2: Right. So we're gonna let Dr. Summerton chime in on this because that's an area. Like I said, she was biting at the bit. I can tell.
1: Well, to simplify it, just like everything else, there's an app for it, and it's called D-Minder, as in the letter D, as in vitamin D, D-Minder. And I've used this app for years and years. And you put in your location, your zip code, and you put in your skin type. And because the rays of the sun are going to change depending on how far you are from the equator, and what you're talking about, solar noon, that is all tracked. The solar noon is when you get the most amount of vitamin D production in your skin from the sun. And it will tell you with your skin type how long to be out there. and how much vitamin D you're going to produce in your skin. And then it will also tell you when the UV is out. So we're talking about the safest part for your eyes and your skin is around sunrise and sunset. That is when it's majority red, infrared, before the UV comes out. So you don't have to worry about sunscreen, sunglasses, because there's no UV radiation, but it is dependent upon where you live, how far the equator you are, so that this little D-Minder app simplifies that all for you and tells you where you're at and what time you can be out and be safe.
2: So right after the sun rises and right before the sun sets, you can sit out in the sun, reap the benefits of the red light without any sunglasses. And Steve, we got to go because we're getting loaded up on some more questions.
3: Okay, super. Have a good day.
2: Take care.
3: Happy Labor Day.
2: All right. You're listening to Ask the Doctors. Give us a call at 877-969-8600. That's 877-969-8600. We're getting ready to talk about collagen. And one reason we're going to talk about collagen is because of the Fortify Rejuvenate that we actually developed that has a marine collagen tripeptide, not a peptide that absorbs much more rapidly. But we're going to talk about why this powdered collagen with other ingredients is so good for your skin. Like I said, beauty from within. But we're going back to the phones. Let's go to David in Tampa. David, good morning. Welcome to the program.
4: Good morning, doctor. I have this cornea issue. In fact, I'm going back to the doctor in July. All I know is it's swelling. It's the technical name is Fuchs dystrophy.
2: Right.
4: And I was told that possibly I need a transplant, but I also need cataracts before that. I just want to know what your information would be as far as I'm taking eye drops several times a day.
2: Right.
4: 5% solution. I can't think of the name of it, but that is helping me, I guess, as far as keeping the swelling down.
2: Right.
4: I don't have any really symptoms like loss of eyesight that I can tell, other than they're telling me that I might need a transplant. I'm going back in July to see the doctor.
2: So
4: it's
2: David,
4: been every 6 months.
2: Yeah, so David, there's an old saying, if it ain't broke, don't fix it. And I firmly believe in that. And you just said the telltale sign. You said your vision is still relatively good. So if your vision is adequate and you still have legal driving vision, and your quality of life has not been sacrificed, so a lot of people would develop these endothelial cell dystrophies, and yours is called Fuchs endothelial cell dystrophy. This is a breakdown, kind of an age-related breakdown in the pump, if you will, that keeps the cornea hydrated, and it starts to not work well, and your cornea swells. And you can use things like Mura 128, which you're using. It's a sodium chloride solution that reduces the swelling and edema, okay? So that is something that works quite well. Depending, if you start to have really a lot of breakdown, you'll start to develop what we call bolus keratopathy, and you develop these blisters on your cornea that can be very painful. But then we can use things like amniotic membranes, regenerized drops, I mean, things that can help, all right? But a corneal transplant is an extreme because now they have other things, types of endothelial cell transplants, where they don't remove your entire cornea. They just remove the endothelium, the inner part of your cornea. And it's quite effective versus the old type of, you know, totally removing your cornea and putting a donor tissue on there. So seeing a competent corneal specialist per instructions, I think is a good idea. I mean, just a good optometrist, optometric physician or medical ophthalmologist can follow Fuchs and treat it medically until it needs to be intervened surgically. But remember, if your vision is adequate to you and you see everything you want, then you probably don't need surgery unless it's causing some sort of physical problem in the eye. And usually Fuchs has to be removed when it's painful or your vision is to the point where it's unacceptable for you, okay? And I would be on some things that can help promote corneal health, things like a good re-estrified triglyceride omega-3 fish oil. I would probably add something like black currant seed oil because it's high in GLA. And those two combined, the re-estrified triglyceride form omega-3 like Fortify Super Omega, and then a good black currant seed oil that has a lot of GLA, like Fortify Black Currant Seed Oil, they work synergistically together at reducing series 2, 1, and 3 prostaglandins. That's inflammatory components in your eye. And so remember, Fuchs is an inflammatory condition. This isn't a miracle cure, but it will help alleviate some symptoms related to the inflammation, and it will help with dry eye that can compound the problem. So I think if you follow these advice, it'll help. Dr. Summerton, you want to add to this?
1: Yeah, when we talk about, we see corneal dystrophies quite often too, and they affect different layers of the cornea. The Fuchs that you're talking about affects the very inner layer of the cornea. But something to think about is collagen, because majority of the collagen is what we call your stroma, and that's made up mostly of collagen. That's the thickest part of your cornea. Even though Fuchs is affecting the inner layer, it can cause swelling and allow fluid to enter that stroma that of your cornea. That's where all that collagen is, and it disrupts the space between the collagen. If your space is disruptive, you lose transparency of that cornea and it becomes hazy. So I'd love to see more studies on taking the collagen. Unfortunately, you don't have them, but it makes sense just of what your cornea is mostly made of to make sure you're getting adequate collagen type 1 in your diet.
2: Right. And David, there's some things you can do. I mean, obviously, we have a supplement called Fortify Rejuvenate that has the marine collagen tripeptide in it. But there's some foods you can eat to help actually increase your own body's collagen production. One's bone broth, okay? And then get a pressure cooker and slow cook, you know, meats that are high in connective tissues, like beef shanks, you know, put that in there. Chicken wings, believe it or not. Eat the chicken skin, okay? The fish skin, whole sardines, all right? Even gelatin, you know, Jell-O. All of this is collagen that you can have, and it can help production of your collagen as well. And then things like excess sugar, smoking, alcohol, seed oils, all that can degrade the amount of collagen that's produced. So vitamin C is also very good. So eating a lot of fruits that are high in vitamin C, especially kiwi, is good at helping. So if you eat some kiwi with a beef shank, well, you're good to go.
4: I've been taking collagen, as a matter of fact.
2: All right, Dave, hope that helps. And keep us posted, all right? But remember, use your vision as a gauge of how bad you're getting, okay?
4: I do have, small print, but I read large print. I believe they told me the cataract would be done first.
2: Right, so... That's true. So if you've got a cataract, then having that cataract removed might be extremely beneficial, and it could aggravate the Fuchs endothelial cell dystrophy. So you want to make sure the cataract surgeon has done thousands of cases. You don't want to see one right out of school and, first day at work after his residency. So make sure it's a seasoned cataract surgeon, and just removing the cataract very well may help you significantly, okay?
4: Good. Thank you.
2: All right, David. You have a great day.
4: Thank you, sir. Bye-bye.
2: Bye-bye. All right. You're listening to Ask the Doctors. I'm Dr. Michael Lang and Dr. Susan Summerton. We can both be seen at the Lang Eye Institute in the Villages, Florida, and soon the Lang Eye Institute in Ocala, Florida. That's probably about 6 months away. We're going to have a big grand opening party, and I promise, or my New Orleans accent is going to come out right now. I guarantee it's going to be a state-of-the-art, unlike anything in the area, eye care center. When you walk through the door, it's going to be like the Ritz-Carlton. So I got to go out with a bang. That doesn't mean I'm going to die soon. I got at least another 40 years, maybe 50. You never know with AI technology. We're going into, 100 years into the future over the next 3 to 4 years. So we'll be living a lot longer than we're expecting. All right, phone lines are open, 877-969-8600. That's 877-969-8600. So, Dr. Summerton, I started the show talking about how a lot of people are using a lot of creams, and, we recommend the One Skin, which is a great cream. But really, beauty, external beauty, kind of starts from within, doesn't it?
1: It does, and that's why we want to focus a little bit on the collagen. in marine in particular, because they're marine collagen peptides. They're just small amino chain acids that's derived from fish collagen. And they're hydrolyzed, meaning they're like broken down into little smaller peptides that are easy for the body to absorb and utilize. And the peptides are just more bioavailability. So we know that collagen matters for like skin, hair, nails, joints, tendons, ligaments, blood vessels. And we mentioned before the cornea and the connective tissue of the eye. We do have some collagen production naturally, but unfortunately, beginning in your mid-20s, that collagen production naturally declines. And especially women out there, after menopause, it rapidly declines. If you're out in the sun, if you're a smoker, if you have stress, if you have poor sleep, if you have high sugar, all those accelerate that collagen breakdown. Then we get the wrinkles, the thinning skin, the joint stiffness, slower healing, reduced skin elasticity, and kind of brittle hair and nails. So we want to help all that. And we know it's hard. You mentioned some things, the bone broth, the chicken skin, to get it from our diet, but not many of us are eating enough of that in our diet. So again, we don't want to substitute your diet. We want to supplement what you're missing out on. And that's why we like that marine collagen peptide that's in the Rejuvenate, so that we know you're getting the absorption and it's going to have those internal benefits from within.
2: Right. So we worked on that for many, many years, worked on the flavor systems in it. It comes in three flavors. It comes in chocolate, cherry vanilla, and pink lemonade, and it also comes unflavored. And by the way, the unflavored is the most popular. And, you know, we've had a few back orders over the year because it's been selling quite rapidly. A lot of pretty famous people have been on it, and they've been, you know, Instagramming it and Facebooking it, and it's kind of gone viral. And rightfully so, because it works. You know, we've already got probably 900 reviews on it on the website under fortify.com and throughout the other social media, because people are constantly rebuying it. And if they rebuy it, it means it does work. And I got to tell you, you know, people know that I've had broke my right leg in five places, racing motocross, broke my back and my neck, and I live in pain. And, you know, I take the omega-3, I take our next gen curcumin, and all that helps. You know, but it wasn't until I'd been on the Rejuvenate for probably 5 months, maybe 6 months constantly. And I took two a day, but my knee, back, and neck are feeling much better. And I think it's helped the most combined with the omega-3. And it certainly has helped my skin, the moisture in my skin. But the main thing is the pain in my knee is significantly better. So a lot of you see me limp a lot. I'm not limping anywhere near as much. So try it. It's called Fortify Rejuvenate. It has a marine collagen tripeptide, which is even smaller than a peptide. We had almost an exclusive for the first year, but now other companies are using it. It's called Moracal Marine Collagen Tripeptide. You only have 1 gram, and that's equal to 10 to 20 grams of the collagen peptides people are taking. So it's very small. It absorbs very quickly. But also, we added German hyaluronic acid for the skin and the joints. We added rice ceramides, the exact ceramides used in these studies that actually help reduce crepey skin. And then we added something called Dermaval. That's 9 superfoods developed by dermatologists and nutraceuticals that have been shown to help the body enhance production of collagen and elastin after being on it for 12 weeks. Then we added liposomal vitamin C made here in America. Remember, most vitamin C is made in China. Some extra biotin, some medium chain triglycerides, and a mild multivitamin mixture with no beta carotene. And that makes it all work synergistically together. So check it out. Fortify Rejuvenate. It'll help you feel better and obviously look better as well. And most of us want to age as gracefully as possible as we get older. Heck, I'm in my early 60s now, and, you know, I feel like I'm just getting started. All right, phone lines are open, 877-969-8600. You're listening to Ask the Doctors. Dr. Michael Lang and Dr. Susan Summerton, both of the Lang Eye Institute and Fortify Vitamins. Give us a call at 877-969-8600. Also, we want to talk a little bit about your gut. Your healthy gut, believe it or not, or unhealthy gut may be keeping you up at night, all right? If you don't sleep well, you got to look into your gut microbiome, all right? Because it influences your sleep quality. And there's studies out there that indicate a more diverse microbiome population correlates with better sleep quality. So instead of all you guys taking Valium and things like that to try to sleep, maybe try taking some good probiotics or eating some fermented food. All right. The gut health affects sleep. Believe it or not, it affects your mood. It affects brain function and even immunity. So eat more fiber because fiber is high in prebiotics, all right, which feeds the probiotics. Reduce the processed food, you know, include some fermented foods in your daily diet, things like kimchi, yogurt, kefir, sauerkraut, all of this. Believe it or not, exercise is crucial. And then unnecessary antibiotics. So a lot of you just take an antibiotic anytime you have a problem. You go to the doctor and want an antibiotic. You might be doing more harm than good. So if you don't want to do all this, you know, a safety margin, a little insurance policy is take a good probiotic. The problem is most probiotics out there, like most omega-3 fish oils out there, they're just not that good. So Fortify developed one called Fortify Probiotics. It has billions of different types of probiotics. Also, we have prebiotics in it. We have enzymes and we have the minerals that make it all work better together. But, you know, Susan, you've lectured about this many times when you used to teach nutrition classes, that our gut bacteria, our microbiome is crucial for overall health, isn't it?
1: Right. And that recent study you mentioned that it may directly influence your sleep quality. So if you're not sleeping well, that's another thing to look at, is that gut health, because we know those beneficial bacteria can influence your sleep cycle, the brain signaling, the melatonin production, and even how you're feeling. So we want to make sure we balance that gut and keep it healthy with all the things you mentioned about eating more fiber. Don't eat those ultra processed foods. Get those fermented foods, exercise. And if you have to take antibiotics, make sure you take a quality probiotic when you're done.
2: So we're going to go rapidly here, kind of rapidly. I want to cover something regarding curcumin. You know, all of us try to work out. We should all exercise more because not only helps you live longer, it helps reduce dementia, right? Makes you look better, helps you lose body fat. And so if you work out a lot, you know, this is actually traumatic to your muscles. And so if you want to improve your recovery after working out, certainly taking something like, you know, Fortify Whey Protein, Fortify Fit Pro, Fortify Fit Meal, all that is good. And certainly our creatine, MyH, and B vitamin D is amazing. But something we haven't talked enough about, and that's curcumin. Exercise creates, you know, this inflammation, and curcumin aids in the recovery. Studies indicate it can help with range of motion, delayed onset muscle soreness, recovery, all of this. So everyone at any age can benefit from taking a good curcumin. The problem, most curcumin out there is filled with some toxic things and doesn't absorb well. So we use curcugin, and curcugin is the only oleoresin food grade curcumin. So you might want to add that to your regimen after working out. Add it to your protein shake. Think about it. Fortify next gen curcumin fueled with curcugin. Dr. Summerton, we got a lot to talk about. We'll have to do that next week. We want to talk about a whole lot of other things we didn't get to cover. Thanks again for hosting the show. We don't have a lot of time. You got about 10 seconds to tell everybody goodbye.
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13: With SRN News, I'm Mary Rose. A person who approached a White House security checkpoint and began firing at officers has died, according to federal officials. The Secret Service said in a statement late Saturday that, according to a preliminary investigation, the person approached a checkpoint shortly after 6 p.m. Eastern time, removed a weapon from his bag, and began firing at posted officers. Officers returned fire and hit the suspect, who was transported to an area hospital where he later died, according to the Secret Service. A bystander was also struck. Secret Service said none of its officers were injured and that President Trump, who was at the White House at the time, was not impacted. President Trump says the deal to end the war with Iran is, in his words, largely negotiated. Bob Agnew reports.
14: The president made the announcement Saturday on social media after phone calls with Israel and other allies in the region. He said he had spoken with the leaders from Saudi Arabia, the United Arab Emirates, Qatar, Pakistan, Turkey, Egypt, Jordan, and Bahrain, in addition to the Jewish state. Details were scarce, but the president noted that the deal includes reopening of the Strait of Hormuz. Bob Agnew reporting.
13: President Trump is urging a temporary suspension of the federal gas tax as prices continue to rise.
15: The president says the move would give more than 100 million drivers and truckers short-term relief. His plan, which would pause the 18.4% gasoline tax and more costly diesel tax until prices fall and then phase it back in, could save about $3 a fill-up, but may need congressional approval. In the meantime, some states, including Indiana and Georgia, have already paused their gas taxes.
13: California has the nation's highest state gas tax at over 70 cents a gallon. This is SRN News. A challenge to Ohio's new abortion amendment, correspondent Michael Harrington reports.
16: Pro-life advocates have filed a lawsuit to stop the legislation, arguing that its enactment actually violates the state constitution. The plaintiffs argue the constitution clearly says that a constitutional convention must be called to enact such an amendment. It cannot be ratified solely by a vote of the people. Janet Porter of Faith to Action tells LifeSite News that if this challenge succeeds in Ohio, it could prompt similar actions in other states. Michael Harrington reporting.
13: The social media platform X is pledging to crack down on anti-Semitic and terrorist content in Britain at the behest of the country's media regulator. The platform is taking several steps, including restricting access in the UK to accounts operated by or on behalf of Muslim terrorist groups that the country has banned. This is SRN News. NOAA Administrator Neil Jacobs says the forecast that the Atlantic will see fewer storms than average this year.
17: With roughly a 55% chance of being below normal, 35% chance of near normal, and a 10% chance of above normal. This equates to 8 to 14 named storms with winds at or above 39 miles an hour. Of these, 3 to 6 hurricanes with winds at or above 74 miles an hour, and 1 to 3 major hurricanes, that's your category 3 to 5, with winds at or above 111 miles an hour.
13: Kyle Busch died after severe pneumonia progressed into sepsis, resulting in rapid and overwhelming complications, according to a statement released by his family. Dakota Hunter, vice president of Kyle Busch Company, said the family received the medical evaluation on Saturday. More details at srnnews.com.
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24: Tonight, expect warm and humid conditions with a thunderstorm expected this evening, transitioning to mainly clear skies later on. The low will be around 77 degrees. Tomorrow will bring partly sunny skies with a high reaching 92 degrees. Tomorrow night, there is a chance of a thunderstorm in some areas during the evening. Otherwise, it'll be partly cloudy and humid with a low around 76 degrees. That's your AccuWeather forecast. I'm meteorologist Jason Caterina for AM 860, The Answer.
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0: Happy Memorial Day, everyone. I'm Carl Amari, and this is Hollywood 360, the radio show that presents all things entertainment, including trivia contests and games, movie reviews, celebrity interviews, showbiz news, and classic radio shows. My co-host is the vivacious Lisa Wolf. In this hour, Ronald Coleman and Greer Garson star in Everything for the Boys, a patriotic broadcast from 1944. But first, it's Real or Ridiculous. Lisa will provide information on sweet songs, yuck, and I have to decide if they're real or ridiculous while you play along at home, right, Lisa? Well, kind of right, Carl, because before sweet you make a song. Before you make a judgment, yeah, maybe you should think about the options of what sweet songs might mean. Oh, maybe they involve candy? Maybe. Let's play the first song. Okay.
1: I'm the candy man. Who can take a sunrise?
0: That's Sammy Davis Jr. That's right. So his version became his only number one hit. It was 3 weeks at the top of the Billboard chart in 1972. Yeah. Here's your statement. Okay. This song was used in the film Madagascar. Is that real or ridiculous? Real. Is it real? Yeah, it's real. All right, let's listen to the clip. It's absolutely real. This is in the film Madagascar. You didn't know that. Are you kidding? I don't watch animated films. That's why you couldn't have known that. I took a guess. I know, but you sounded so confident. Yeah. I listen to your voice. It has a fluctuation. Yes. When you're telling the truth and when you're telling a fib. If that were true, you wouldn't get most of them wrong, which is what you generally do. Right. I kind of think I can sense in your... And you usually do better when you do the opposite of what your sense is telling you. What do you think of that word, huh? Fluctuation. Huh? That's not particularly large. Pretty good for me. For my limited vocabulary. Pretty darn great. Exactly. Right? Yeah. All right, here's the next sweet song. Okay. Oh, I love this song. I know. This is one of my favorite songs. Prince. I mean, raspberries are sweet. Prince. Do you like raspberries? Yeah. Okay, me too. So written by Prince,
2: baby.
0: From Prince and the Revolution's 1985 album Around the World in a Day. Here's your statement. Okay. Warren Zevon sang this song on Late Night with David Letterman. Real or ridiculous? Ridiculous. Let's listen.
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0: wolf.
1: That's me, a junkyard dog.
2: I don't think it could be. I don't think there's anyone that could be meaner than you, Lisa.
1: I agree with that.
2: You're just
1: the worst.
2: Oh, gosh.
1: No,
2: yeah.
1: Terrible.
2: All right, I love it.
1: All right, me too.
2: Good song. Your score's pretty good.
1: I'm feeling good about this night.
2: Pretty good. All right, more of Hollywood 360 after this. He got a 32 gun in his pocket for
3: fun. He got a razor in his shoe. More Hollywood 360 after these important messages.
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2: All right, in our next hour, we'll continue our salute to Memorial Day with These Are Our Men, with Marianne Hopkins dramatizing a story about Lieutenant General George S. Patton Jr. from 1945. But first, we'll play Stump the Host. Lisa will present Memorial Day trivia. I'll try to guess while you play along at home. Right, Lisa?
1: That's right.
2: All right, we'll see you soon.
4: 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Larry Elder believes the president deserves the credit.
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6: With SRN News, I'm Mary Rose. A man opens fire outside the perimeter of the White House and fires at a Secret Service agent. The suspect killed, a bystander also shot and in critical condition. Correspondent Laura Winters with the very latest.
7: President Trump was working inside the White House as shots fired outside, not far away from the building at 17th Street and Pennsylvania Avenue. This is outside the security perimeter. Secret Service agents rushing reporters working on the North Lawn to safety as the building was put on lockdown for close to an hour. The gunman opening fire on a Secret Service agent at a security checkpoint, and that's when he was shot. Laura Winters reporting.
6: President Trump says a deal to end the war with Iran is, in his words, largely negotiated. Bob Agnew reports.
8: The president made the announcement Saturday on social media after phone calls with Israel and other allies in the region. He said he had spoken with the leaders from Saudi Arabia, the United Arab Emirates, Qatar, Pakistan, Turkey, Egypt, Jordan, and Bahrain, in addition to the Jewish state. Details were scarce, but the president noted that the deal includes reopening of the Strait of Hormuz. Bob Agnew reporting.
6: House Democrats are facing backlash tonight over comments from Minority Leader Hakeem Jeffries.
9: Jeffries is under fire after saying Democrats aim to break the spirit of what he called MAGA extremists, framing the political fight as necessary to protect the country. Critics, including conservative commentators, argue the language is inflammatory and risks alienating millions of Trump voters ahead of the 2026 midterms. The remarks also revive debate over past Democratic rhetoric about holding Trump supporters accountable. Some analysts warn the controversy could carry political consequences as both parties look to energize their bases. Willie Nelson reporting.
6: This is SRN News. Americans answer questions about God and the country.
0: The Pew Research Center seems to have found an issue on which the general public is largely in agreement. To the question, does God favor the United States over all other nations, the vast majority of respondents said no. Not even 10% of any religious group said yes. 66% of the general public believes that God does not favor any one country over all the others. Amongst organized religious groups, the percentages are even higher. Michael Harrington reporting.
6: The Trump administration wants to take 14 acres of land outside El Paso that's owned by the Catholic Diocese of La Cruces, New Mexico, to install border barriers. The administration has filed a lawsuit against the diocese, which refuses to cede the land and argues that the seizure violates its First Amendment rights. The government is offering to pay nearly $200,000 for that strip of land. This is SRN News. A controversial pro-steroid competitive event is set to take place this weekend in Nevada.
10: The Enhanced Games, featuring 50 athletes who will compete in track, swimming, and weightlifting, is set for Sunday in Las Vegas. There are no restrictions on what kind of performance enhancers these athletes can take, though organizers say they're holding them to strict medical protocols to ensure safety. There are prizes of $250,000 for winners and up to $1 million for some world record breakers. Among those to watch include 2022 100-meter sprint world champion Fred Curley. I'm Geffen Coolball.
6: NASCAR drivers are grappling with the loss of Kyle Busch, who died at age 41 from complications related to pneumonia. Connor Zillisch and others are finding it hard to return to the track for the Coca-Cola 600 at Charlotte Motor Speedway. More details at srnnews.com.
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18: Tonight, expect warm and humid conditions with a thunderstorm early, followed by mainly clear skies later on. The low will be around 77 degrees. Tomorrow will be partly sunny with a high of 92. Tomorrow night, there is a chance of a thunderstorm in some areas during the evening. Otherwise, it will be partly cloudy and humid with a low near 76 degrees. That's your AccuWeather forecast. I'm meteorologist Jason Caterina for AM 860, The Answer.
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2: Happy Memorial Day, everyone. I'm Carl Amari, and this is Hollywood 360. the radio show that presents all things entertainment, including trivia contests and games, movie reviews, celebrity interviews, showbiz news, and classic radio shows. My co-host is the captivating Lisa Wolf. In this hour, it's a patriotic broadcast of These Are Our Men, starring Miriam Hopkins in a dramatization about Lieutenant General George S. Patton Jr. from 1945. But first, it's Stump the Host. In order to stump the host, Lisa will present Memorial Day trivia. I'll try to guess while you play along at home. Right, Lisa?
1: That's right, Carl. It's just you stumping yourself, so let's see how that goes. Or me trying to stump you. Here you go.
2: Okay.
1: All right.
2: Yeah.
1: What is the national bird of the United States?
2: The national bird?
1: Yes, the national bird.
2: It's an eagle. Bald eagle.
1: Correct.
2: Yeah.
1: There you go.
2: I mean, what did you think was, I was going to say? Turkey?
1: I don't know. You're a turkey. You know, you are kind of an unknown kind of, you just never know what's going to happen.
2: Yeah, that's
1: true. Where is Arlington National Cemetery located?
2: Where is it at?
1: Mm-hmm. Where is it at?
2: It's in Washington, D.C.
1: It is not.
2: It's not. It's in Virginia?
1: It's close by, though.
2: Virginia.
1: Yeah. It's in Arlington, Virginia.
2: Yeah.
1: That's why it's called Arlington National.
2: Did I get that right or
1: you
2: wrong?
1: You didn't get that right.
2: No, okay.
1: You did not. Who composed the Star Spangled Banner?
2: Who composed the Star Spangled Banner? Betsy Ross?
1: That's close.
2: I know she made the flag,
1: yeah.
2: But...
1: It would be
2: Irving Berlin?
1: Francis Scott Key.
2: Oh, no.
1: Didn't know that?
2: It's a woman? Francis?
1: No.
2: It's a man?
1: In what year did observing Memorial Day on the last Monday in May become law? Just give me a ballpark.
2: What year?
1: What year did observing Memorial Day on the last Monday in May become a law?
2: Okay, I'm going to say...
1: I'll give you a 10-year span.
2: 1930.
1: You didn't get the 10-year span.
2: Yeah, what was it?
1: 1971.
2: Whoa, really?
1: Yes, I didn't know that either.
2: My gosh.
1: I know, I wouldn't have said that either.
2: I hate when I don't get them.
1: Well, yeah. How should the American flag be flown on Memorial Day?
2: On Memorial Day? Half-mast.
1: Yeah. Half-staff, yeah. Exactly, yeah. From sunrise until noon, and then full-staff from noon to sunset, but I'll take that.
2: Okay.
1: What bugle call is traditionally played at military funerals and Memorial Day ceremonies? Well, what's it called? Right. That's it.
2: What is it?
1: What's that called?
2: Reveille? Something like that? No. What's it called?
1: Mm-hmm. You know it.
2: Yeah, I know it.
1: It's also the name of a movie, actually. What's the name of the movie?
2: I don't know.
1: Taps.
2: Oh, Taps. Okay.
1: Right?
2: I hate when I don't get it.
1: Who is credited with sewing the first American flag?
2: One. Betsy Ross.
1: I knew that was coming. What is the official song of the U.S. Navy? U.S. Navy.
2: Think about it. We're the Navy. Ba-ba-ba-ba-ba-ba-ba-ba. Navy, Navy.
1: No.
2: No. No.
1: No.
2: Not even close.
1: Anchors away.
2: Oh.
1: Gosh,
2: hate when I get them wrong.
1: Well, that's most of the time. So in 2000, Congress passed a law requiring Americans to pause on Memorial Day to honor fallen servicemen and women.
2: Okay.
1: At what time should the remembrance occur?
2: Noon.
1: No.
2: 3 o'clock.
1: Three.
2: Can I have that one?
1: You can't.
2: Come on. I can have that one.
1: Sorry, you can't have that
2: Come
1: one.
2: Come on.
1: What?
2: I'm giving it
1: I'm not.
2: I'm going over you. I'm overriding
1: this
2: you.
1: This is my segment, I make the
2: Mike,
1: decisions.
2: Can I override her once in a while?
1: No.
3: I mean, I didn't hear anything, so.
2: Okay,
1: Excuse me?
2: I'm overriding you.
1: Well, I don't allow it.
2: I'm getting that one.
1: You don't get it.
2: All right, go ahead. I said 3 o'clock.
1: You said noon, and I said
2: All
1: no.
2: All right.
1: What
2: pain.
1: Flower is
2: there.
1: Your...
2: Okay, are you happy now?
1: Actually, I am.
2: Are you happy?
1: Yeah.
3: Maybe you should trade points.
2: No.
1: What flower is worn in honor of Memorial Day?
2: What flower? A lily. I don't know.
1: Really?
2: Carnation?
1: No.
2: Rose?
1: It's a poppy.
2: Oh,
1: the poppy. You didn't know that? The red poppy? What is the name of the tomb at Arlington National Cemetery dedicated to unidentified service members?
2: The tomb of the unknown soldier.
1: That is correct. All right. Here's the last question.
2: Hey, Mike, huh? Pretty good, huh?
1: Last one.
2: Yeah.
1: What do the stripes on the American flag represent?
2: The stripes. Oh, man. I know what the stars represent.
1: Mm-hmm. That's why I didn't ask that.
2: Stripes. Glory, blood and glory.
1: No.
2: Why? What are they?
1: No.
2: This is a good question.
1: I know. The original 13 colonies.
2: Well, that was the stars.
1: No. That's the stripes.
2: What are the stars then? That's how many states we have.
1: No, the stars. How many stars are there? 50?
2: 50.
1: Right.
2: Yeah.
1: That's not the original 13 colonies.
2: So the stripes are the. I think you got that wrong.
3: She's right.
1: I'm not wrong. You're wrong.
0: What
3: original
0: are you
3: 13
0: talking
3: colonies,
0: about?
3: 50 states.
1: The 50 states. That's why there's 50 stars and 13 stripes.
2: I'm going to have to check that, but okay.
1: I think you should, Carl.
2: Yeah.
1: Okay.
2: I don't think you're right on that one.
1: I think you are not right.
2: All right. Okay.
1: What do you think it
2: is? I don't know.
1: Okay.
2: I don't know.
1: Exactly.
2: You should frame that.
1: I don't know.
2: That should be above my head, like on a frame. I don't know.
1: It is above your head. Every time I look at you, that's what I see.
2: I don't know. But I do know we're going to play These Are Our Men in our next segment. Stick around.
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2: 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All right, Lisa, it's time for These Are Our Men. This is another patriotic show in honor of Memorial Day. It came to radio December of 1944, near the end of World War II. It was an appeal for war bond sales wrapped up in a drama, and it dramatized authentic life stories of our wartime heroes who will lead us to victory. It was narrated by Stotz Cotsworth, who played Casey Crime Photographer, and presented sketches from the heroes' lives. For instance, Franklin Delano Roosevelt, General George C. Marshall, General Dwight D. Eisenhower. These were all people that were dramatized on These Are Our Men. Each episode featured a Hollywood star pitching for the war bond effort, and it was really a great show. It was directed by Anton M. Leder, announced by Jack Costello, and it ended about a year after it started in 1945. We have a February 10th, 1945 broadcast, and they're dramatizing the life story of Lieutenant General George S. Patton, Jr. This is sponsored by the Parker Watch Company. I know you have a Parker watch. You wear it every single day, right?
1: Yeah, I do love watches, though.
2: I know
1: you
2: do. I
1: am a watch fan.
2: I know you are. Directed by Anton M. Leder. Here's a really good show in honor of Memorial Day. Here's These Are Our Men.
6: These Are Our Men.

0: out of here screaming that she hated me, never wanted to see me again. Oh, please, Barney, you've got to do something. You've got to try to find her.
1: Yes, Mr. North, I know this friend you mentioned at dinner is in homicide, but I thought you could get him to go to the Missing Persons Bureau and have them get more men on the job. Gloria's been gone over 12 hours now.
2: Okay, Jerry, okay. Missing Persons is probably doing everything it can, but I'll check with him if it'll make Sarah Keith feel any better.

That's the first portion of Mr. and Mrs. North from March 16, 1954, The Fallen Star, with Richard Denning and Barbara Britton. We'll get back to it and more of Hollywood 360 after this.

0: 5, 5, 5.
1: Open, dollar. Call. Raise the dollar.
0: No, thank you.
1: Not for me, neither.
2: I got a feeling you're telling a windy turkey. I'll see you. Give me 3 cards, Kendall. I'll take 2.
3: Billy won the first hand and the second. I played very carefully, and at the end of an hour was about $5 to the good. I could see that Turkey Johnson resented both me and my playing, even more so because he was losing. His temper slowly deteriorated with the quality of his cards. Then the door opened, and a small, pigtailed Chinese gentleman walked in. He had an ageless face, impassive.
2: I didn't think you'd be coming tonight. Light and rest your saddle. This is J.B. Kendall, you. He's from England.
4: Mr. Kendall, I am honored.
0: Is it Mr. You?
4: Yes.
0: How do you do, sir?
4: Good evening, Mr. Deggers. Mr.
5: Evening.
4: Johnson.
5: Come on. Come on, Moore, it's your deal.
2: I know it.
5: Well, deal.
4: Chips, please, Mr. Johnson. $50.
2: You keeps a string of burros, sells them or rents them. Orneriest critters you ever see.
4: Oh, very intelligent. Very noble animals.
1: Oh, is that pretty girl of yours, you? Ain't seen her around.
2: He keeps her hid from the likes of us, huh, you? You ought to see her, Kendall. Real nice little filly.
0: Is your daughter, Mr. You?
4: Oh, no daughter, no. She's a girl from Hong Kong. She helps me with business.
5: Talk. It's your play, Kendall.
0: I'll open for a dollar.

That's the first portion of Frontier Gentlemen with Gentle Virtue from March 30th, 1958, starring John Daner. We'll get back to it and more of Hollywood 360 after this.

Frontier Gentlemen was written, produced, and directed by Anthony Ellis and stars John Daner as J.B. Kendall. Featured in the cast were Virginia Gregg, Vic Perrin, Jack Crucian, Ben Wright, and Charlie Lung. Music was composed and conducted by Wilbur Hatch. Join us again next week for another report from the Frontier Gentleman. John Wall speaking. This is the CBS Radio Network.

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3: With SRN News, I'm Ron Taylor. Secret Service says a person who opened fire on a White House security checkpoint is dead after being shot by officers who returned fire. This was the third incident of gunfire in the vicinity of President Trump in the past month. Correspondent Laura Winters has the very latest.
4: President Trump was working inside the White House as shots fired outside, not far away from the building at 17th Street and Pennsylvania Avenue. This is outside the security perimeter. Secret Service agents rushing reporters working on the North Lawn to safety as the building was put on lockdown for close to an hour. The gunman opening fire on a Secret Service agent at a security checkpoint, and that's when he was shot. Laura Winters reporting.
3: House Democrats are facing backlash tonight over comments from Minority Leader Hakeem Jeffries that critics could say could deepen political divisions.
5: Jeffries is under fire after saying Democrats aim to break the spirit of what he called MAGA extremists, framing the political fight as necessary to protect the country. Critics, including conservative commentators, argue the language is inflammatory and risks alienating millions of Trump voters ahead of the 2026 midterms. The remarks also revive debate over past Democratic rhetoric about holding Trump supporters accountable. Some analysts warn the controversy could carry political consequences as both parties look to energize their bases. Willie Nelson reporting.
3: Authorities are bracing for the possibility that a damaged chemical tank at a facility in Southern California could leak or explode. An evacuation order has continued into the Memorial Day weekend for some 40,000 residents of Garden Grove and several surrounding communities with no timeline on when they can return. No injuries were reported after the pressurized tank began overheating Thursday. Firefighters hope to find a way to cool off the chemical inside the tank so that it won't leak or explode. This is SRN News. A challenge to Ohio's new abortion amendment.
6: Pro-life advocates have filed a lawsuit to stop the legislation, arguing that its enactment actually violates the state constitution. The plaintiffs argue the constitution clearly says that a constitutional convention must be called to enact such an amendment. It cannot be ratified solely by a vote of the people. Janet Porter of Faith to Action tells LifeSite News that if this challenge succeeds in Ohio, it could prompt similar actions in other states. Michael Harrington reporting.
3: The social media platform X is pledging to crack down on anti-Semitic and terrorist content in Britain at the behest of the country's media regulator. The platform is taking several steps, including restricting access in the UK to accounts operated by or on behalf of Muslim terrorist groups that the country has banned. Britain's Jewish community, which numbers about 300,000 people, has faced growing attacks online and in the streets as well. This is SRN News. More signs point to a growing exodus from Democratic-led states.
7: Census Bureau data shows a continued population surge in southern cities, with 11 of the 12 fastest-growing metro areas located in traditionally Republican-led states between July 2024 and July 2025. Florida and Texas cities led the gains, reflecting ongoing migration trends toward the south. Seattle was the only city outside the region to make the top 12. Analysts note shifting economic factors could impact future rankings as population trends continue to evolve heading into next year's report. John Scott reporting.
3: At least 15 people are facing federal charges in what prosecutors describe as a massive health care fraud scheme. The Justice Department says the defendants allegedly orchestrated a $90 million operation targeting public assistance programs, including Medicaid and some child care services as well. More details at srnnews.com. I'm Ron Taylor.
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10: Tonight will bring clear to partly cloudy skies with high humidity and a low of 75. On Friday, expect a mix of sunshine and clouds with the possibility of a thunderstorm developing in the afternoon. High temperatures will reach 92 degrees. Friday night will remain warm and humid with a chance of a thunderstorm in the evening before skies clear up late with a low of 76. That's your AccuWeather forecast. I'm meteorologist Jason Caterina for AM 860, The Answer.
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0: Contact. Call sign Warlord 6 here, alias General Ernie Audino. And I'm here with the front lines to report the nation's largest military talk radio show. We broadcast out of our TOC, that's our Tactical Ops Center. We go out nationwide, over 180 stations, loud and proud, coast to coast. Our mission, help tell the military story by way of those who help write it, so our citizens have a good understanding of our military and what we ask them to do. All right, team, stand in the door first. Happy Memorial Day to everyone. It's obviously one of our most important holidays, and certainly is to me. But you know, unfortunately, unless we veterans maintain our efforts to tell the military story, well, succeeding generations are, they're just going to enjoy it as a day off and a day of 30% off sales. Well, no, we know what it is. It's our day to recognize those who've given us their full duty, paid their full measure. And we know what that full measure was precisely. 4,435 brave Americans gave their lives in the American Revolution. 620,000 Civil War. 116,000 World War I. 405,000 World War II, 36,000 Korea, 58,000 Vietnam, 241 Lebanon in 1983, 19 brave Americans, Mogadishu, 383 Desert Storm, 2,354 Afghanistan, 4,519 Iraq, 21 in Syria, and 13 in Operation Epic Fury. Yeah, Iran. 7 were killed by enemy fire, and those were army soldiers, and they died in an Iranian airstrike at Prince Sultan Air Base, Saudi Arabia, March 1st. And 6 were killed, non-hostile, but still tragic and still brave, in a March 12th. Mid-air collision, KC-135 refueling aircraft over western Iraq. These sacrifices helped build this great nation. And, you know, she might not be perfect, but she's the best nation ever created by man. She might not always be right, but she always strives to be right. And she might not be appreciated by everyone, but she's always appreciated by those in most need of what's right. God continued to bless her, bless our fallen comrades and their families. And by the way, folks, if you want to listen to a powerful song that really speaks to the sacrifice on the battlefield, a song that I listen to every Memorial Day, because to me, aside from Taps, I've just heard nothing more appropriate and, well, powerful. Just go to YouTube and listen to a song titled Sergeant McKenzie. Yeah, that's the title. It's about World War I, and believe me, you'll be impressed. Incidentally, that song was used in Mel Gibson's masterpiece movie, We Were Soldiers, and that was the heroic battle fought by then Lieutenant Colonel Hal Moore and his 1st of the 7th Cav at LZ X-ray in Vietnam. So, yeah, give Sergeant McKenzie a listen. You'll be glad you did. All right, next, you're going to love our guest this week. We certainly loved her as one of our professors at the National War College, one of our most beloved professors. Yeah, someone with 50 years of service in national security, Dr. Lonnie Cass, former professor of military strategy and operations at the National War College. She did that for 20 years. That's 20 generations of U.S. Army and partner and ally nations senior leaders. So, what are we going to talk? Yep, strategy. So, stay tuned. Team, this is call sign Warlord 6, General Ernie Audino, your monitor in the front lines report. Next, speaking of strategy, let's start with this truth. Great nations don't become great through personal relationships. They become great through consistently acting to secure their best interest. Case in point, China. You know, President Xi and President Trump, they just concluded their meeting a week ago in Beijing. But did you notice there was no joint statement read out? Yeah. That's an indication that no real agreement on Iran was reached. Before the meeting, there were any number of talking heads asserting that China had the leverage to influence Iran to close a deal with us to open the straits and end hostilities. Well, they may very well have the leverage, but leverage and will? Yeah, two different things. Of course, one of the most common assertions was China wants the straits open as much as anyone does. No, they don't. It's in China's interest that Iran continue to control the straits. Yes, China depends on Iran for 20% or more of its oil. But that 20% today is assured only so long as Iran, China's ally, controls the straits. Yeah, it's not assured under any other circumstance. That's the new reality. Well, here's another one. That a result of the meeting was that Xi pledged to cease Chinese arms sales to Iran. And incidentally, the assertion is this was in gracious reaction to President Trump's suggestion that U.S. arms sales to Taiwan might be negotiable. By the way, we should hope that ain't true. Well, here are the facts of Chinese arms sales to Iran. They continue. Yeah, they're very many credible reports that Chinese arms dealers are continuing to provide weapons, including man-portable air defense systems. Those are shoulder-fired air defense missiles laundered through African third parties and delivered directly to the regime. Yes, all intended to evade sanctions and formal monitoring. Yes, this continues. And why is it in China's interest to continue supplying Chinese military tech to Iran? One, it helps keep the U.S. military seriously engaged. Two, China gains real-world testing of its tech's effectiveness against U.S. capabilities. And China, yeah, they're counting every missile, drone, and munition we expend in Iran. These are not trivial reasons. No, Xi will never cease military sales to Iran. Nor should we cease our military sales to Taiwan. And, you know, the world goes around on hard power more than it does on rainbows and unicorns. Yeah. Keep in mind, the Taiwan Relations Act is still a thing. It still ensures U.S. security commitments to Taiwan. It's a critical measure of deterrence in the Pacific. You know, we've been providing arms to Taiwan for years, for decades. And as recently as December, we sold $11 billion in weapons, including HIMARS, high mobility artillery rocket systems. There's another $14 billion that may now be negotiable. I guess I hope it's not. I hope it's a sure thing. But yeah, you know, when you talk Taiwan in this vein, you got to say it's reasonable. It's reasonable to ask this question. Why should we care about Taiwan, right? Why? Well, there are plenty of reasons, but here's one that should be indisputable. Taiwan is the world's largest producer of chips, semiconductors. This has been coveted by Beijing for years, incidentally. China's been diligently trying to gain control of chip production at this scale. It's also trying desperately to gain control of the highest quality chips, too, which are American. Thank God. We don't produce many anymore, but we do produce the best. We got to keep our eyes on this ball team. Okay, if a war is worth fighting, it's worth winning. This is call sign Warlord 6, General Ernie Audino at the Frontlines Report. We'll be right back with Dr. Lonnie Cass, former professor of military strategy and operations at the National War College. Yep, we're going to talk strategy. You don't want to miss her. Stay up on the net. His father was a disabled Army veteran, and his daughter was born blind. He started guiding and teaching blind skiers in the 1980s. He saw how powerful skiing was as a therapy for people with disabilities. So, he decided to do the same thing with scuba diving. 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

0: All right, team, ready to report. This is call sign Warlord 6, General Ernie Aldino at the front lines report. Our guest this week has 50 years in national security service, Dr. Lonny Kess, professor of military strategy and operations at the National War College for 20 years. I'm a graduate of the National War College, and I can tell you, Lonny was one of our favorite professors there. She was brilliant, and she was beloved by the students. She also served as senior advisor at the Center for American Defense Studies, board of advisors at STARS, that Stand Together Against Racism and Radicalism in the Services, MacArthur Society of West Point Graduates Board, senior advisor at the Center for American Defense Studies, senior fellow at the Mitchell Institute of Aerospace Studies, senior policy advisor, the chairman of the Joint Chiefs of Staff, special assistant, the chief of staff of the Air Force, and I'm sure I missed a whole bunch. Her PhD is from the Russian Institute of International Affairs at Columbia University. That's a heck of a resume, Lonny. I hope I can be like you when I grow up. I'll tell you that. But welcome to the unit.
1: Thank you. I guess the common theme in all of those things is senior, meaning really old, but we'll get by it. Nah. All that is in the past. I'm speaking only for myself.
0: You are brilliant. You're young at heart. You're young as far as I know. You're young as far as I know. Hey, Lonny, I'm looking forward to a discussion of strategy with you. And I wish I could take credit for this. Speaking of grand strategy in the United States is like speaking of snakes in Ireland. I don't know who said that, but there are no snakes in Ireland.
1: I thought St. Patrick took care of that.
0: I did, yes. Well, hey, you know, Trump and Xi just finished their meeting in Beijing. So how do you assess our strategy with China right now?
1: This meeting, a summit, as we used to call it, I don't think is going to be remembered as a breakthrough in the relationship with China. It was a good meeting, at least the president said so. But if you look at what was published by Washington and by Beijing, there were no major breakthroughs. So the policy with China remains unchanged. It is, to a very large extent, defined by Taiwan, by the fact that we have a one-China policy, meaning we recognize China's ownership of Taiwan and express hope that the unification will be peaceful. And we have the Taiwan Relationship Act, which is congressional legislation mandating giving weapons to Taiwan sufficient to defend itself. That is the framework of our policy with China. I don't believe China will ever be a friend of the United States. It is forever a competitor. The objective of that policy is to keep

0: 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Here's Franklin Graham.
1: I'm inviting you to join with us and to pray for America. 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
0: As we approach America's 250th, join Franklin in praying for our nation every day. 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
2: You get to keep the United States engaged militarily.
3: Right. So I start with the Straits of Hormuz and your Freudian mistake of calling it the Straits of Iran.
2: Oh, did I That's say
3: that? But it's a Freudian mistake that's important because the Straits, until the war, have been international water. Iran took a possession. It is our strait, the same way China has taken the possession, the South China Sea and the Taiwan Strait is somehow our territorial water, not something that the United States has ever accepted. It's not a precedent that serves global stability in the least, making international water belong to any country, however benevolent. And of course, Iran is not a benevolent player. You're right, China has been supplying weapons to Iran, as has Pakistan, China's best friend and the negotiator in trying to solve or end Operation Epic Fury in a positive, peaceful manner. So yes, China, of course, is benefiting from weapon sales, but it's not sufficient to provide it leverage to change Iran's policy.
4: And I think it's just the opposite. I think Iran has the leverage because China depends on Iran for 20 to 25% of its oil imports.
3: Yeah. Correct.
4: Well, team, go to a short haul. Let's call sign Warlord 6, General Ernie Audino at the Frontlines Report. Professor of Military Strategy and Operations at the National War College, Dr. Lonnie Cass. And I are going to take a quick break, but we'll be right back. Stay up on the net.

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2: With SRN News, I'm Ron Taylor. The Secret Service says a person who opened fire on a White House security checkpoint is dead after being shot by officers who returned fire. The agency says in a statement yesterday that a preliminary investigation found the man was near 17th Street

0: and Pennsylvania Avenue when he pulled a weapon from his bag and began firing. It was the third incident of gunfire in the vicinity of President Trump in the past month. The Secret Service said none of its officers were injured, and the president, who was at the White House at the time, was not impacted. NASCAR drivers are grappling with the loss of Kyle Busch, who died at age 41 from complications related to severe pneumonia. Connor Zilich and others are finding it hard to return to the track for the Coca-Cola 600 at Charlotte Motor Speedway. Tributes to Busch are everywhere, including a black number 8 decal on every car. NASCAR CEO Steve O'Donnell said postponing the race was never considered, as Busch would have wanted them to race. This is SRN.
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8: Overnight, expect clear to partly cloudy skies with high humidity and a low of 75. On Friday, anticipate a mix of sunshine and clouds with the possibility of a thunderstorm in some areas during the afternoon. The high will reach 92. Friday night will be warm and humid with a chance of a thunderstorm in the evening, followed by mainly clear conditions late at night. The low will be 76. That's your AccuWeather forecast. I'm meteorologist Jason Caterina for AM 860, The Answer.
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0: Team puts steel on targets. Call sign Warlord 6. General Ernie Audino at the front lines report. Dr. Lonnie Cass, professor of military strategy and operations at the National War College. She and I have been discussing U.S. strategy regarding China. We're going to shift now to Iran. I want to say one last thing, though, about China. A friend of mine, old friend of mine, actually he was a classmate of mine at the War College when you were there and I was there. He is a was a general in the Taiwanese army. And
1: remember, he wasn't allowed to come to class in uniform.
0: Exactly. Yeah. He couldn't come in uniform. But I'll tell you what, he said, who's the real China? Because that's right. I mean, Taiwan was never conquered by Mao's PLA. So the whole term reunification, that is a narrative that China wants us to use that word. It's right. Not reunification. It's conquest.
1: That it is one that we accepted as part of the One China policy.
0: Yes.
1: Yeah. So moving from that is almost impossible. So U.S. policy toward China is defined by that policy as it is by the Taiwan Relations Act. Negotiating on arms sales to Taiwan is, in my mind, a mistake or a deviation from this policy. And President Trump, frankly, had a very easy out. Congressional policy, my hands are tied.
0: Yeah, good point. All right, well, let's talk strategy in Iran right now. How are you going to assess that?
1: So we're in a pause. As you know, a pause in ongoing operations always serves the defender. I can think of very few precedents in military history where the side that was very successful on the offense paused and said, okay, we have a ceasefire now, let's negotiate. Usually it is the weaker side that cries uncle and says, please, please, please, let's have a ceasefire and let's negotiate. At no point during these on and off negotiations in Pakistan, of all places, a country very close to Iran and to China, did Iran behave like the side that lost the war? So translating a battlefield victory, and by any military standard, Operation Epic Fury has been an amazing success with incredibly low casualties. I mean, every death is a tragedy. But remember, we lost almost the same number at Abbey Gate trying to pull out of Afghanistan.
0: Yes.
1: After 20 years involvement. So stopping gave Iran a breathing room. And I do not, unfortunately, believe Iran is going to give up on its stated number one objective of acquiring a nuclear capability.
0: Oh, I agree with you. Team, this is call sign Warlord 6, General Ernie Audino. You're monitoring the front lines report. Exactly. So here I'm going to differ with Clausewitz to a certain degree. You know, Clausewitz wisely said war, as we understand it in the Western Hemisphere, is politics by extreme measure, as if, you know, because there's a political issue in dispute that reasoned debate wasn't able to resolve. And so then the first bullet flies, and now you're onto the violent side of that spectrum. And Presumably, at some point, the costs rise, and one side says, you know what, that exceeds the value of our objective, we're done, and concedes the point. But I'm not sure that well explains holy war. And it's not that we're in a holy war, but we're up against holy warriors. The core of the IRGC feel a faithful duty to do something. What is that, Lonnie?
1: Well, that something has to do with what's called the 12-year faith, which is the religious sect that controls Iran, which believes in the end of times, in the duty of people currently to bring about, to accelerate the end of times and the resurrection or coming back of the hidden Imam, the 12th Imam, and the sign of his coming back is going to be the sun rising in the west. And there is only one way to make it appear as if the sun is rising in the west, and that is a nuclear explosion. So until you understand that, you do not understand what is going on in Iran.
0: Well, well stated. Well stated. You know, we continue to engage in these discussions, but the fundamental terms haven't changed. The fundamental conditions haven't changed. We continue to engage in the discussions. Why should we be surprised that we're not achieving different results?
1: Well, yeah, you know, the definition of insanity is doing the same thing over and over again and expecting different results. What was different this time, fundamentally different, in 47 years, during which Iran has been responsible for the death of more Americans than any country since Vietnam, the difference has been that we have used military power massively and extremely effectively. We paused. That pause makes no sense to me because Iran is not ready to negotiate. It is not ready to give up on what it has declared as its top line objective, which the United States said ain't happening. That's our red line. So what are you going to negotiate? The shape of the table? Not interesting.
0: Yeah, you're right. You know, and yet President Trump clearly articulated the vital national interest at stake, and that's a permanently non-nuclear Tehran or Iran. And so, I mean, is it even possible to think Iran could be permanently non-nuclear without toppling the regime?
1: I don't believe so. As long as the current regime, the Mullah regime, which came to power in a revolution in 1979, is in power, that is going to be it's more than a national objective. It's a raison d'etre, the reason for being. That is why that regime is in place. In their belief, by divine ordination.
0: It's a duty. You're right. Okay, team, shift fires, call sign Warlord 6, General Ernie Audino at the front lines, report, Professor of Military Strategy and Operations at the National War College, Dr. Lonnie Cass and I. We're going to take a quick break, but we'll be right back. Stay up on the net.
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0: 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This call sign, Warlord 6, General Ernie Audino at the Front Lines Report. We are blessed to have Dr. Lonnie Cuss, Professor of Military Strategy and Operations at the National War College. She's with us to discuss U.S. strategy with China. Now we're into Iran. Maybe we'll get into Cuba if we have a little time. I think it's all part of the same big enchilada. But, you know, you said something earlier about Iran, and I kind of think you got something else to say about the Pottery Barn.
1: Well, so you remember your predecessor at the National War College, General Colin Powell, my boss on the Joint Staff at a certain period of time, used to say foreign policy operates by Pottery Barn rules, meaning you go to Pottery Barn, you look at something, falls out of your hand, you break it, you own it. And that has kind of guided our policy in Afghanistan and Iraq, regime change. The notion that if you topple a regime, you are responsible not only for the aftermath, but building a nation that can function preferably as a democracy. To the extent that role was ever correct, I think it's time to put it to bed. We are not responsible for who governs Iran after our military objectives are achieved. That is up to the people of Iran, the Azeris, the Persians, the Baloch, the Kurds. They have to build a regime that suits them, that does not repress them. Remember, the proximate cause of the operation was not just, hey, 2 weeks they can dash to a nuclear capability. It was a major uprising, which was brutally suppressed with some 40 plus thousand Iranians slaughtered. And President Trump said that cannot stand. There were attempts at uprisings before. We did not support them. This one looked like it could actually topple the regime. The internet is down, has been down from the beginning, from February. So we don't exactly know what is happening on the street, except through intelligence channels, and that's not up for discussion. Arming an opposition is something we knew how to do. Supporting an indigenous liberation movement, for lack of a better term, but I think it's an applicable term here, is something that we knew how to do. From dropping radios to dropping ammunition to training, we haven't done that. Or at least it's not publicly known.
0: Certainly not at compelling levels, yeah.
1: Right. Certainly not at levels to make a difference. The time to strike at the king is when the king is weak. But you also shouldn't try to strike at the king unless you mean to finish the job.
0: Amen. You know, you're right. The proximate cause was clearly the uprising that occurred, and it was the largest in history in Iran.
1: Right.
0: that was clearly it, because there were no fundamental changes in the nuclear posture at that point. There were no fundamental changes in the proxy situation since June, you know, since Operation Midnight Right. Hammer and Rising Lion. No fundamental changes. So that was clearly the proximate cause when we went in there. And yes, you're exactly right. Toppling the regime is, I think, the correct term to use. Regime right. change is a dirty word, and none of us certainly are good at regime change. But you know what? It's rational to destroy a threat.
1: Right.
0: Okay. And in this case, that is a nuclear regime in Iran that is a direct threat to the United States and humanity. We can certainly topple that. And that, yet we have not stated that as an objective yet. Team, this is call sign Warlord 6, General Ernie Audino with the Frontlines Report. But the question is, can we have a permanently non-nuclear Iran without toppling the regime?
1: I don't believe so. I don't believe so. Iran is going to promise not to do it. I mean, they have the same political clock. They are looking at the same political clock that we are. The regime change, quote unquote, is coming in the United States with the midterms and the presidential elections 2 years later. They are playing the long game. And they have 47 years of experience understanding how the American political clock works. And in this case, it works in their favor. President Trump doesn't want to go to the midterm with the price of oil touching $6 a gallon. Negotiating right now, you have to ask, what are you negotiating? The details of a deal like Obama had in place, President Trump trashed that the moment he came to office, and rightly so. What did that deal get us? Iran capable at assembling 10 or 11 nuclear weapons within a short time span.
0: It's ridiculous.
1: It is. So trying another deal goes back to what you raised before. The definition of insanity is doing the same thing again.
0: Yeah. It's frustrating, you know, because we know clearly what the objective needs to be. And the JCPOA that you alluded to under the Obama administration, in itself was a complete charade from the beginning. I mean, that expressly included only declared sites, number one. All undeclared sites, they were off limits. Can't go there, right? So those are military sites. And then it also, Annex I, Section Q, as I recall, expressly barred unannounced inspections.
1: Right.
0: What a charade. All right, well, the uprising, if it comes, is going to need U.S. support to help set conditions. And more than anything else, because I'm in comms with some of the resistance, they're waiting to hear the president say, hey, toppling the regime is an objective, which means we're in this until the end. But so far, we've said just the opposite.
1: Well, remember, the president said, and never repeated it, I believe he said it exactly once, unconditional surrender. Yeah. That's World War II.
0: You're right about it. Well, Lonnie, we have only a few, we got about a minute left. Is Cuba included in any of this? How's that related?
1: Yes, Cuba is included. I predict Cuba is going to fall. There is going to be a giant celebration all over Florida. It's going to be wonderful. Cuba has been a pain in the butt since the Kennedy administration. I don't think it's going to affect the global balance of power one bit.
0: Yeah, I agree. But it's going to be good to see the regime go down in flames.
1: Oh, yeah.
0: Anyway, what a pleasure to have you on the show, Lonnie. I really enjoyed this level of discussion.
1: Thank you, Ernie.
0: I hope we can have you back again.
1: I'll be happy to come back.
0: All right. Well, the world's going to keep giving us no end of material, I'm sure.
1: I'm sure of that, too.
0: Guys, don't forget to visit our website and our Facebook page. We love reading your comments. We are Target, Target, Target. Mission complete for this week. Thanks for monitoring the Frontlines Report. Till next week, remember this. The secret to finding meaning in life is serving a higher purpose. The secret to happiness is freedom, and the secret to freedom is courage. Keep serving a higher purpose and stay courageous. This is call sign Warlord 6, General Ernie Audino, signing off the net.
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9: With SRN News, I'm Ron Taylor. Saturday's security breach was the third incident of gunfire in the vicinity of President Trump in the past month. Bob Agnew files this report from Washington.
10: The U.S. Secret Service says in a statement that, according to a preliminary investigation, the person approached a checkpoint shortly after 6 p.m. Eastern Time and, quote, removed a weapon from his bag and began firing at posted officers. Statement goes on to say officers returned fire and hit the suspect, who was transported to an area hospital where he later died. A bystander was also wounded. Secret Service says President Trump, who was at the White House at the time, was not impacted and that none of its officers were injured. Bob Agner reporting.
9: NATO reacts to President Trump's decision to send 5,000 troops to Poland.
11: His announcement came just weeks after he had ordered the same number of troops to be pulled out of Europe. NATO officials were meeting in Helsingborg, Sweden, when they reacted to the news, including Swedish Foreign Minister Maria Malmer Stenergard.
12: Well, it is confusing, indeed, and not always easy to navigate.
11: NATO Secretary General Mark Rutte seemed pleased with the decision, and so too did Polish Foreign Minister Radosław Sikorski.
13: I want to thank the President and everybody who contributed to these decisions.
11: Trump announced the deployment on Truth Social, citing strong ties with Polish President Karol Nawrocki. I'm Lawrence Brooks.
9: Some 40,000 people remain under evacuation through the Memorial Day weekend. The orders and schools are closed in Southern California due to the hazardous chemical leak in the area. Officials say a storage tank began leaking methyl methacrylate, a chemical used in making plastic parts. The tank overheated Thursday at an aerospace plastics facility in Garden Grove, where evacuations were initially ordered and again remained through the Memorial Day weekend with no timeline of when they can return. This is SRN News. Americans are answering questions about God and country.
14: The Pew Research Center seems to have found an issue on which the general public is largely in agreement. To the question, does God favor the United States over all other nations, the vast majority of respondents said no. Not even 10% of any religious group said yes. 66% of the general public believes that God does not favor any one country over all the others. Amongst organized religious groups, the percentages are even higher. Michael Harrington reporting.
9: The Trump administration wants to take 14 acres of land outside El Paso, Texas, that's owned by the Catholic Diocese of Las Cruces, New Mexico, to install border barriers. The administration has filed a lawsuit against the diocese, which refused to cede the land and argues that the seizure violates the First Amendment rights. The government is offering to pay nearly $200,000 for the strip of land because it's a high traffic route for human smuggling. The area has also been the site of a record number of migrant deaths. This is SRN News. A controversial pro-steroid competitive event is set to take place over the weekend in Nevada.
15: The Enhanced Games, featuring 50 athletes who will compete in track, swimming, and weightlifting, is set for Sunday in Las Vegas. There are no restrictions on what kind of performance enhancers these athletes can take, though organizers say they're holding them to strict medical protocols to ensure safety. There are prizes of $250,000 for winners and up to $1 million for some world record breakers. Among those to watch include 2022 100-meter sprint world champion Fred Curley. I'm Geffen Coolball.
9: NASCAR drivers are grappling with the loss of Kyle Busch, who died at age 41 from complications related to severe pneumonia. Connor Zilich and others are finding it hard to return to the track, the Coca-Cola 600 at Charlotte Motor Speedway. Tributes to Busch are everywhere, including a black number 8 decal on every car. NASCAR is mourning the loss. More details at srnnews.com.
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20: Overnight will be mostly clear to partly cloudy and humid with a low of 75. On Friday, expect a mix of sunshine and clouds with a chance of a thunderstorm in some areas during the afternoon, reaching a high of 92. Friday night will be warm and humid with a thunderstorm possible in the evening, clearing up late with a low of 76. Saturday will be partly sunny and humid with a high of 93. That's your AccuWeather forecast. I'm meteorologist Jason Catarina for AM 860, The Answer.
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1: Well, hello, ladies and gentlemen. Welcome to American Warrior Radio. This is your host, Ben Bueller Garcia. If you know anything about military history, you might recognize Edson's Raiders or Carlson's Raiders. They were special operations forces established by the Marine Corps during World War II to conduct amphibious light infantry warfare. The Raiders were disbanded in 1944. There was, interestingly enough, some significant resistance within the Marine Corps towards the concept of having an elite unit within what many already considered an elite unit. Fast forward 59 years, and the call came once again for the Marines to establish a special force that would be permanently attached to U.S. Special Operations Command. 86 men were selected to form the 1st Force Reconnaissance Company, DET-1 for short. When they deployed to Iraq, they adopted the name Task Unit Raider in tribute to their World War II lineage. DET-1 was a proof-of-concept unit that would lead to what is now known as MARSOC. Today on American Warrior Radio, we're joined by a man who bore part of the responsibility for standing up DET-1. He joined the Marines at the age of 17 and served with them for over 20 years. His experience with Marine Special Forces and their role in the Middle East is detailed in his new book, Tough, Rugged Bastards. Welcome to American Warrior Radio, John A. Daly.
2: Ben, thanks for having me on. And I got to get out of the way that U.S. Special Operations Command has requested that I let everybody know that my opinions are my own and do not reflect theirs or anyone else's.
1: So, John, it's great to have you on American Warrior Radio. I did complete your book. Your start with the Marines began when you were about 7 years old at a 4th of July parade. Tell us that story.
2: Certainly. Yeah, it was kind of special because it was the 4th of July in 1776, right? So it was the bicentennial of the nation, and it was very amped up, right? It was everybody's parades were bigger that year, and I was seven, like as you said. So we had gone to a local, you know, or the nearest town, I guess, you know, where my dad played on a softball team, and we're walking around eating hot dogs, and I saw like a Marine for the first time. And he was in his, and there's a difference, and I talk about this in the book, between, you know, what may have actually happened and what in my mind happened, you know. So, you know, I can't recall it any differently. When I talk to my dad, he doesn't remember the event happening at all. But, you know, I saw this Marine, and in my mind's eye, he was this grizzled, you know, veteran who had, you know, big stack of ribbons and, you know, was coming home from Vietnam. And that's probably unlikely, right? Because, you know, there were a lot of folks weren't, you know, wearing the uniform at that time, you know, especially veterans with, you know, coming home from Vietnam. So it may not be that way. He may have been an 18-year-old kid that had just got out of boot camp. But either way, you know, that's in my mind, he'll always be, you know, that way. You know, I looked at him, kind of saw him, asked my dad, who had served in the Navy during Vietnam, you know, what is that guy? And he said, that's a Marine. And the other thing that my dad will never, ever admit was that there was like a little bit of jealousy in his voice that I remember when he said that. So I went back and read, you know, just started checking out books from the library because that's how, you know, how we learned things back in those days about the Marine Corps, and really kind of solidified my position then and there that was what I wanted to do.
1: John, I find it really kind of gave me as my mom would say, a chortle. And reading your book, your journey to force recon may have actually been due to a clerical error.
2: Yeah, so in the military, or especially in the Marine Corps, your MOS, your military occupational specialty, is designated by a 4-digit code. If it's 03, it's infantry. And then within the infantry MOS, there are a lot of, there's infantrymen, which is an 0311. There's mortarmen, there's machine gunners, you know, and anti-tank riflemen, you know, down the line. When I checked in, I was to my first unit after boot camp and after infantry school. I was told to get off the bus, go report in, which I did. And there had been an error assigning me to the weapons company instead of an infantry platoon. So rather than fix the error, the decision was made that the easiest thing to do would be to assign me to the sniper platoon, which was not the easiest for me because, you know, everybody else who made their way into the sniper platoon generally spent a couple of years in the infantry. They had to try out, and it was a pretty rigorous thing to get into a sniper platoon. So I'd kind of skipped the line in front of quite a few people. So the Marines in the platoon weren't big fans of me. Everybody else, you know, who had any hopes of joining the sniper platoon wasn't big fans of me, but you know, it's something that I knew that there were snipers, and that's what I really wanted to do. So I saw it as a gift, and it just became my mission then to prove that I belong there.
1: John, I found it interesting, this idea that there was quite a bit of resistance both in World War II and apparently when Det 1 was being stood up again, about the idea that there shouldn't be an elite unit within an already elite unit. Is that just Marine pride? Can you enlighten us a little bit?
2: Certainly. Yeah. And I can't speak obviously to the full extent of World War II, but there was a quote from the commandant of the Marine Corps at the time that said the title Marine should not require any other addition to it. Right. So there shouldn't be a term Raider or Commando, which was the first choice. Like, you know, a Marine should be enough for any task. And that's largely been true across our history. But the Marine Corps has, you know, always viewed itself as the United States' elite military force. And so when you say that within this elite, you know, there will be another elite, there's always been pushback. And that was, you know, in World War II and in Vietnam, you know, post-Vietnam, a lot of the Force Recon Marines were disbanded again because the idea was that any Marine should be able to do any task. And that was part of the reason that the Marine Corps declined the invitation to join U.S. SOCOM when it stood up in 1987. And then we're not too terribly eager about it in, you know, 2003 when, you know, we were told we were going to do it again.
1: And those orders came from who, the Secretary of Defense?
2: Yes. And that was Donald Rumsfeld at the time. And he was adamant. I think it was very shortly after 9/11 that, from what I gather, he recognized that the you know, what would become the global war on terror was going to require a much greater participation by special operations forces. So, you know, very shortly after 9/11, he directed that the Army Special Forces create more, you know, Green Berets, and the Navy create more SEALs. And this time, he told the Marine Corps that we were going to participate.
1: It's not a suggestion, it's an order.
2: No, and it was taken as a suggestion from, you know, both the Marine Corps and SOCOM. You know, there was a lot of pushback. And then ultimately the decision was that hey, we'll create a test bid unit, a proof of concept unit. And that was Detachment 1.
1: John, something I always ask those that particularly were in uniform at that time, where were you on September 11th, 2001? How did you hear about this?
2: So it's one of the probably more unusual tales. I was sitting in a pub in Darwin, Australia, Kitty O'Shea's Irish pub. And we had just left a few weeks before on a 6-month, what was intended to be a 6-month deployment on board ship. You know, with the Navy, we would stop at ports and generally speaking, you would stop places. You would train with other militaries. In some cases, you would train them, but generally centered around the Pacific and the Middle East. And so our first stop was Darwin, Australia. And it was the first night that we had the opportunity to go out of town. So I was sitting at a table with my three team leaders when the soccer game on television switched. The bartender started yelling, and we kind of realized then that, you know, it was not going to be your normal deployment.
1: Interesting. John, when we come back, I'd like to talk more about the challenges. You were one of four team leaders handpicked by Marine Recon legend Colonel Robert Coates. And he gave you basically just one set of directions, and other than that, he'd be left it up to you. But I'm guessing there were some challenges involved with forming a new unit from nothing and having to train for an unknown mission, an unknown location. So when we come back, I'd like to talk with you more about that. Ladies and gentlemen, this is your host, Ben Bueller Garcia. We're talking with John Daly. Check out his book that's just being released soon, and it's called Tough Rugged Bastards. I think I can say it on the air, right, John? No? Too late. We'll be right back. Hey, listeners, it's Ben Bueller Garcia, host of American Warrior Radio. His father was a disabled Army veteran. His daughter was born blind. He started guiding and teaching blind skiers in the 80s and saw how powerful skiing was as a therapy for people with disabilities. And he decided to do the same thing with scuba diving. 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

0: Welcome back to American Warrior Radio, ladies and gentlemen. This is your host, Ben Bueller Garcia. We're speaking with John Daly. John was part of four team leaders handpicked to build what was then called Detachment 1. It's now known as MARSOC. And he details this story in his new book coming out called Tough, Rugged Bastards. John, my understanding is Colonel Robert Coates gave you just a one-sentence direction. And other than that, he gave you some leeway on picking your team. And what was that statement he gave you?
1: When I got his guidance and I walked out, I wrote it down because I said, hey, if I ever write a book, this is the title. But he said, and we had known each other for a while, but he said, hey, you have the authority to pick the guys that you want on your team. My stipulation is that they're tough, rugged bastards with strong backs and hard feet. And that had always kind of been the, since I had known him and he had been my commander at First Force Recon, the motto that we lived by, right? Being, you know, tough, rugged bastards. And so it's served as a perfect title, I think, for the book.
0: John, I'm curious, after you have, you got your four team leaders, you're starting to pick your team, but I had one of the fellows who was responsible for standing up the Top Gun Training Center, and basically he was given the orders to do it, but no money came along with it. It's like they had to scrounge everything they could just to stand this unit up. Was it kind of similar? Was there still some resistance within the Corps saying, hey, you know, maybe if we don't give these guys the money or we give them, you know, old beat up Humvees and bad weapons, they'll just go away?
1: There probably was, you know, somebody probably thought of that. But when the decision came down, one of the things that anybody who is, you know, in the military that's not in SOCOM, you know, thinks about SOCOM is that there's a unlimited swimming pool, right, of $100 bills. And that used to be the case. It's less the case now. But the decision that was reached was that the Marine Corps was going to have to fund us, you know, fund this proof of concept unit. And the Marine Corps was, I guess, required to fund us to a certain level. And so we did have a lot of money coming in. The problem that we had initially was that even if you have all the money in the world, you can't get things as quickly as you would like. So when we stood up with the roughly 86 men that we started with, we were living in borrowed buildings. We didn't have weapons. We didn't have any equipment. And the one thing that most reconnaissance Marines own is a ruck, you know, their pack. Mm-hmm. So that's the one thing that we could do was, you know, build strong backs and hard feet by doing a lot of hiking in the mountains in and around Camp Pendleton, California.
0: Now, John, when we talk about SOCOM, who else would be included under that umbrella? Obviously, the Navy SEALs, that include Green Berets, Delta.
1: Yeah, Army Special Forces, the Green Berets, the Army Rangers, the Air Force has the combat control teams and the pararescue teams. So there's quite a, every service is represented.
0: And was there something specifically that the Marines trained on to distinguish your skill sets from some of those other groups? I mean, pararescues is pretty specialized, but was there something that you and the Marines trained specifically for, or was it more kind of generic break things?
1: There is a lot of that, but our specialty has in force reconnaissance, kind of by the name, has always been deep reconnaissance. So going far behind enemy lines to gather information, essentially. And as you know, you mentioned earlier, we thought we were going to Afghanistan, where that would have been a primary mission. As it turned out, about halfway through our training, we were told that we were going to go to Iraq. There was less of a requirement for that and more of a requirement for hunting high value targets. And in that case, you know, the SEALs, you know, there wasn't a whole lot of water, you know, for them to deal with. And with the Army Special Forces, there was all of us were all trained to do the what's called a direct action mission, essentially going to a bad guy's house in the middle of the night and bringing him home with us one way or another.
0: How were the missions assigned? Is it just whatever team happened to be available in that region at that time? Then they decide, okay, it was going to go to the SEALs, it's going to go to Det 1, this is going to go to Green Berets, or did you have integrated teams?
1: Somewhat. A lot of time we would work together, but primarily we each had our own sectors that we worked in. And we were also largely all responsible for kind of developing our own missions. So we would, based on information that we would pull off

0: happened was one of our intelligence Marines had discovered through reading intel reports that a number, 17 or 18 Iraqi citizens who were working for the U.S. as interpreters had been killed, you know, over the span of several months. And so he started digging into it and, you know, trying to figure out what was going on, and discovered that all of the deceased had interacted with one other interpreter. And it so happened that that interpreter was a woman. And so the because it was not a terribly, you know, there wasn't a high likelihood of violence on the mission, but it was a mission that had to be handled somewhat delicately. And it was also, you know, we really couldn't afford to screw up our first kind of time out the gate. So I was lucky enough to be picked to lead it, because based on a lot of restrictions, we had a SEAL that went with us. I had one of my Marines and a human intelligence Marine that went with me. And because, as I mentioned, it was a female, we had to have a woman there to search her. So the Polish Special Operations Unit called the Grom that we were nearby, we reached out to them. They had a female operative that they let us borrow kindly enough. And it really turned into, you know, driving through Baghdad in civilian clothes and civilian vehicles, going from place to place, trying to find this lady. And it took most of the day, but eventually we found her, you know, and the man that she had with her, brought them back to be questioned, and discovered that, you know, she was in fact responsible, but she was unwittingly responsible. So she had been befriended by, you know, a gentleman that, you know, was asking questions, you know, convinced her to give him some, basically a roster, a phone contact list of other interpreters, you know, with their addresses. And so they were being targeted individually. She was unaware of it. But once we, you know, once she realized that she had kind of been duped into this, she was eager to, pass on his information. And, you know, he was the first guy that we went after, and kind of shake a tree, and, you know, a couple of bad guys fall out. You get those bad guys, question them, and they lead to other bad guys.
1: Yeah, when we come back, Sean, I want to follow up on that, because it sounds like a lot of your missions, you know, one target led to another target led to another. And it's not a very well-planned way of doing business, but it sounds like it was quite effective. Ladies and gentlemen, this is your host, Ben Bueller Garcia. We're speaking with John Daly. Don't forget, you can find this podcast and over 500 others at AmericanWarriorRadio.com. We'll be right back.
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3: With SRN News, I'm Ron Taylor. The Secret Service says a person who opened fire on a White House security checkpoint died after being shot by officers who returned fire. It was the third incident of gunfire in the vicinity of the president in the past month. The Secret Service says none of its officers were injured Saturday, and the president, who was at the White House at the time, was not impacted. Authorities are bracing for the possibility that a damaged chemical tank in a facility in Southern California could leak or even explode. An evacuation order has continued into the Memorial Day weekend for some 40,000 residents of Garden Grove and several surrounding communities, with no timeline on when they can return. No injuries were reported after the pressurized tank began overheating Thursday. Firefighters hope to find a way to cool off the chemical inside the tank so it won't leak or explode. Experts say a leak would be much better than an explosion. Governor Gavin Newsom declaring a state of emergency in that county. Several shelters remain open.

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5: Overnight will bring clear to partly cloudy skies with high humidity and a low of 75. On Friday, expect a mix of sunshine and clouds with the possibility of a thunderstorm developing in the afternoon. High temperatures will reach 92 degrees. Friday night will remain warm and humid with a chance of a thunderstorm in the evening before skies clear up late with a low of 76. That's your AccuWeather forecast. I'm meteorologist Jason Caterina for AM 860, The Answer.
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0: Welcome back to American Warrior Radio, ladies and gentlemen. This is your host, Ben Bueller Garcia. 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We're talking with John Daly. John is a Marine. There's no such thing as a former Marine, right, John?
1: Yeah, that's something that's ingrained into us early on. That's, you know, from the time you join, regardless of whether you, spend one enlistment or a lifetime, you think of yourself and consider yourself as a Marine.
0: John, I've talked to a number of other special operators who, when they were in country there, they loved working with the Poles and they loved working with the Ukrainians. What was your evaluation of, clearly you worked with the Poles quite a bit. What was your evaluation of their special operators?
1: They were top shelf, always a privilege to work with them whenever we needed help, quite often. And we were a relatively small unit, as I mentioned. So once you, at 86, ultimately we deployed with about 100 men. But within that 100 men were our, administration folks and communicators and logistics, mechanics and across the board. And while a lot of them were used on missions to drive vehicles or help out, we were limited, in what we could. Quite often hit, maybe two separate buildings at a time or two compounds at a time. But if it got bigger than that, and often it would, if we knew that we were tracking, several members of a larger family or several members of a particular organization, that we would reach out and ask the Grom, the Polish Special Operations, for a hand.
0: Yeah, that's, I mentioned before the break, it seems like you're going from target to target. You outlined several of the missions that your team participated in when you were deployed there. And one was, I think the target was given the name X. And this was, you'd get intelligence that he's here at this place at this time. You'd get there and know X. But you started to find these family members that all had a very close resemblance to your target. And then that would, you pull on that thread and that would lead to some other cousin or uncle somewhere. And eventually you got him, I guess.
1: Yeah, there were him and the two targets that we started out knowing them as X and Z were both members of Saddam's regime. We call them former regime element folks. And they were, I think both of them were the initial deck of cards guys. So they were tricky, right? Hadn't stayed alive that long by, being stupid. So they were incredibly careful. They would almost never stay in the same house twice in a row. They would always have people out on rooftops, even towns away, watching and reporting back if U.S. military were approaching. And he would manage to slip away. We came close a lot of times, but as you mentioned, we found that there was a very, very strong family resemblance within his family members, even extended family members. So we finally, on a mission, we grabbed a couple of them, realized that they bore the resemblance. We brought them back for questioning. And, eventually some of his family members pointed him out, said, yeah, he's the guy.
0: Well, it's certainly not like in the movies, John, obviously, but there's one other mission related, but you call it the one-armed man. And that involved a very long, hot shower for you afterwards, right? For you, you and your weapon both.
1: It did. This guy, bomb makers, if they make bombs long enough, there's like, the bold bomb makers and old bomb makers, but there aren't many bold old bomb makers, I guess. And this one had lost one of his arms in a explosion at some point earlier. We had been after him for quite a while, and we got some information saying that he was at a particular location out of the farmlands. And it was always tricky to approach targets out there because the roads consisted of levees, essentially, with waterways on either side. And they were fine for smaller vehicles, but our big Humvees would have trouble sometimes on them. The sides would start to cave away. And on this particular night, we had gotten relatively close to the target when that happened. So the walls of the levee started to give way underneath the vehicles, and the decision was made to drop the Marines who were going to be assaulting off and have them move on foot to the target. Because of that, there was obviously the concern that he had hurt us, and it was going to take, take them on foot quite a while to get to the objective. So myself with my driver went down one of the levees, and I never assumed, obviously, but that the waterway was shallow enough that I could wade across. As the Marines were approaching the objective, a helicopter that we had overhead identified that individual. He couldn't tell that it was our target, but snuck out the back and was running through the fields. I felt that I was in the best position to get to him rapidly, so I jumped into the waterway that wound up being much deeper than I thought, and it was full of all sorts of sewage. And so I wound up trying to swim my way across in full body armor and plates, a weapon. I did make it across, but you know, as soon as I climbed out, I could smell myself and knew that it wasn't great. Ultimately, was able to talk with the helicopter that was above me. Thankfully, our radios are waterproof, and they were able to help guide me in to this individual. So when I approached him, he stood up, and you know, I saw, you know, one sleeve was kind of swinging empty, and so we realized that we had him. So that we had got our bomb maker, and he had left so fast that he left his fake prosthetic arm back at his house.
0: I'm just glad you didn't have to fire your weapon. I don't think it might have.
1: It may not have. I may not have. I had given up on my rifle. I tried to, I checked it, and it was not in great shape. My pistol, I cleared out and felt that it was in the better position. But luckily my equipment was coated. You know, I never smelled quite the same after that.
0: And that's one of those smells you probably can't ever get out of your mind once you've.
1: No, and I took a couple of shots of antibacterial gamma globulin took care of any lingering issues.
0: We've got just a couple minutes left before the next break, John. But you describe in your book Tough Rugged Bastards that maybe your most important mission was providing personal security detail for high profile targets, potentially high profile targets in Iraq. One of the things I found that, you know, and I've had a lot of guests on that take great pride in the fact that we go around the world and we try as best we can to help other societies in protecting some of these folks. And then eventually seeing those images of the people with their purple fingers, and, you know, they had their first probably free election in forever. What was going through your mind when you realized you had a very important role there?
1: That was incredibly interesting. That's providing security details is something that we do occasionally, but it's generally not at that level. I mean, there are other people that do that, but we were tasked with providing security for the Iraqi interim government. And particularly, we were responsible for the vice president, and he was a Kurd, which meant that almost everyone else in Iraq wanted him dead. The idea that a Kurdish citizen would hold a position like that in Iraq was not something that most kind of ethnic Iraqis, I guess, were happy about. So it was we knew it was going to be a challenge, and we looked forward to the opportunity to, one, accept the challenge, but two, to play a little role, some small role in the idea that ultimately Iraqis would be able to choose their own fate at the ballot box.
0: And you hear these stories about Marines that throw themselves on a grenade to save their fellow Marines, but you kind of were put in a Secret Service position where your job was to take a bullet for that vice president.
1: Yes, and my particular job and my team was to do the advance security. So we weren't the body bunker, which is what we would call it. But so our job was to drive ahead, plan the routes, make sure that, you know, the routes were clear, make sure that the venues that the vice president was going to visit had been checked for bombs and things like that, provide counter sniper support. But yeah, the Marines in that position were, you know, kind of painfully aware that, that's not a mission that we traditionally do. And jumping in front of a bullet is not something that we're trained for.
0: John, when we come back, I want to talk about some of the lessons I took from your book as a civilian. Ladies and gentlemen, this is your host, Ben Beeler Garcia. We'll be right back.
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0: Welcome back to American Warrior Radio, ladies and gentlemen. This is Ben Bueller Garcia having a great chat with John Daly. John's got a new book out that I also highly recommend. It's called Tough Rugged Bastards, and it describes his time starting up the what was then Detachment 1, now better known as MARSOC, kind of the precursor to MARSOC. John, Ben gets a dumb question every show, and I want to get this out of the way now before we run out of time. Can you describe for me what a special operator starter pack is?
1: Early on, when people think of special operations in the global war on terror, it's certainly the Army Special Forces, the Green Berets that were in the mountains of Afghanistan early on. Big beards, baseball hats, sunglasses. And that kind of continued on. You know, if any special operations guy is given the opportunity to grow a beard, they're going to do it. And there's a whole lot of cargo pants and hiking boots and Oakley sunglasses and baseball hats with Velcro on the front and bald.
0: Interesting. Okay. I try and take something from every author's book, and I found some very interesting lessons in there that could be adapted to the civilian world. John, one of the things you talked about, Colonel Coates, kind of a lesson in leadership, where you gave guidance that's as specific as necessary, but also as broad as possible in order to stir creativity and to engender ownership of the task. And there was one particular mission where you were, I think it was maybe Z, where he was going to be in this restaurant, crowded market all around, just a real tough location to do this. And you had a brainstorming session with your team. And I was just fascinated for me to read about how you walk through that. It's like, okay, we can't just roll up in armored Humvees because they'll see us coming a mile away. So you decided to use cargo vans instead. And, you know, the guy who was driving had to be in indigenous clothing with that big bushy beard and just some stuff. And I mean, your team came up with this all on their own.
1: Yeah. And I think one of the lessons I definitely learned from Colonel Coates is that, I mean, then there's a difference between conventional infantry mission and a special operations mission. There has to be. There's greater risk. There's greater, not only risk to life, but there's risk if the mission fails. And so everybody has got to be fully engaged and involved in the planning. And that means that you've got to let people have ideas and weigh in. And there's certainly a time to, you know, to say, shut up, we're doing it my way because we don't have time. But whenever you can, you make sure that everyone feels that they're a contributing member of the team. But you never know what good ideas are going to pop out. And that was certainly the case this time. The older you get, the longer you've been in the military, the harder it is to think outside the box. And I think that absolutely applies to any field of endeavor. You know, the more you engender the idea that everybody can weigh in, you know, without thinking they're going to be ridiculed or put down or dismissed, then I think you get better information, better ideas, and a more cohesive team.
0: Well, that's certainly a lesson that can be learned out there in the business community, John. I there's other, you listed some of the rules that you live by in MARSOC, and I can see some applicability of these as well, except for maybe while else fails resort to unrelenting violence. We don't want to have people learning that in MBA school.
1: Yeah, we're not encouraging that.
0: No. But I mean, use the things like you can't use what you don't have, and say that compromise is mission failure. Could you expound on that topic for me real quick?
1: That was something that, you know, came out of Colonel Coates' mouth quite a bit. Right? The mission, particularly on a reconnaissance mission, is to get in unseen, operate unseen, and get back unseen with the information. So, you know, failure to do that means that you failed at the mission that you were sent in to. And on a reconnaissance mission, that's generally happening in advance of some other mission. So if we couldn't do that successfully, if we couldn't go in and see what we needed to see, gather the information we need to gather, and exfiltrate without being seen, then we not only compromised ourselves, but we compromised the follow-on mission. You need to take chances, but you have to take measured chances and to make sure that you're able to fulfill your job without screwing up somebody else's.
0: So I misread that. So you're not talking about compromise like between two people. You're talking about being compromised.
1: Correct.
0: Okay. All right. You know, the last one, I love this. If you aren't living on the edge, you're taking up too much room.
1: Yeah, that was generally the kind of the unspoken, and I think I heard it later and added it in, or somebody came up with it later, but it was just kind of the way that we lived as reconnaissance Marines. You know, we drank hard, we trained hard, we, you know, But I learned, you know, I realized that a lot of the like late nights sitting in somebody's garage drinking beer, you know, I learned a lot from them. Right. Those are probably some of the opportunities I had to ask questions that, you know, might have been considered dumb questions during work day. So we, yeah, like I said, we really believed in training hard and playing hard. And it created an incredibly close-knit community that was wildly capable in very challenging circumstances.
0: John, you and your fellow Marines clearly proved the concept. That was, I mean, you're sort of the test case for that. What were your feelings when Det 1 was stood down? But was that surprising?
1: It was. I think in our heads, we believed that we would just be told to replicate, right? To go find more guys and make a Det 2 and grow that way. But the decision based on the success that we had in Iraq was that a larger organization was going to be formed. So MARSOC, which, you know, has a couple of thousand Marines in it. So there's no way that we could have replicated our 86 men fast enough to have done that. So we, you know, it needed to be built a little more specifically and a little more deliberately. So it was absolutely a sad day when the ceremony that kind of rolled up our flag took place. But we also realized that it was the start of something bigger.
0: So in John Daly's mind, still mission success?
1: Absolutely. Absolutely mission success.
0: With the advent of satellite imagery and drones and all this other technology, I'd be curious on your, so for example, for me, John, I always believe that there should always be a pilot in the cockpit. I'm just not a fan of unmanned fighter aircraft, but applying kind of the same context to surveillance and reconnaissance, do you think there will always be a need for human surveillance, actually boots on the ground?
1: I think there will, and it's definitely changing. Warfare is changing, and I think the SOCOM units and, you know, it's the Marine Corps units that I've been around are recognizing that and taking advantage of technology rather than kind of bemoaning the fact that it's going to put them out of work. You know, I don't think that will happen. You know, I think there's always going to be a requirement for tough, rugged bastards, right? For hard men and women that are well-trained and are willing to do what the nation requires.
0: Well, and I'm thankful every day that there are people like that. Yourself, sir, and others I've had on the show and just met in my personal life. It's certainly something I could never achieve. But like I said, I'm glad there, how does the phrase go? We can sleep at night because there's rough men ready to do violence on our behalf or something to that extent.
1: Something like that.
0: One thing you and I do have in common though is Marcus Aurelius. And I found it interesting over the evolution of your career, how your psychological take on the world sort of evolved. And, tell us a little bit more about that. We've got just a couple minutes left.
1: Certainly. I don't think I read any of the Stoics until I got to Iraq. And our Navy boss, the SEAL commander who was in charge of us, handed me a copy, or I stole it maybe, I don't know, a copy of Meditations. And that really, you know, I really started to see, I prior to that, understood Stoicism to be just being stoic in your demeanor, right? Flat affect, I guess. But after reading that, I came to realize how much of it I believed already and how much I did know already. And so as we were talking earlier, I think each have several copies of Meditations, you know, heavily annotated and marked. And I go back to it at least once a year, if not more. And I think you know, Marcus, absolutely, you know, and not just Marcus Aurelius, but Seneca and Epictetus and the other Stoics have a lot to teach us today.
0: Yeah, I'm glad you mentioned, I can't pronounce it right, but Epictetus or whatever he was, he's got some good stuff too. And yeah, I just love the fact that it's worn so well over the thousands of years. It's still great advice, particularly for some young people that are exploring their life. John Daly, thank you so much for joining us here in American Warrior Radio, and I appreciate your service, and I appreciate you being willing to tell your story.
1: Well, thanks, Ben. I appreciate you having me.
0: Ladies and gentlemen, get a copy of his book. It's called Tough, Rugged Bastards. It's coming out, should be on bookshelves probably right about the time you hear this broadcast. And I definitely think you'll enjoy the book. 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Take care.
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9: With SRN News, I'm Ron Taylor. A person who approached a White House security checkpoint and began firing at officers has died. The Secret Service is saying that according to a preliminary investigation, the person approached the checkpoint shortly after 6 p.m. Eastern Time yesterday, removed a weapon from his bag, and began firing at posted officers. Those officers returned fire and hit the suspect, who was transported to an area hospital and later died. A bystander also was struck in the incident. The Secret Service said none of its officers were injured, and that President Trump, who was at the White House at the time, was not impacted. The president took to social media yesterday saying a deal to end the war with Iran is, in his words, largely negotiated. Bob Agnew reports from Washington.
10: The president made the announcement Saturday on social media after phone calls with Israel and other allies in the region. He said he had spoken with the leaders from Saudi Arabia, the United Arab Emirates, Qatar, Pakistan, Turkey, Egypt, Jordan, and Bahrain, in addition to the Jewish state. Details were scarce, but the president noted that the deal includes reopening of the Strait of Hormuz. Bob Agnew reporting.
9: House Speaker Mike Johnson says despite recent setbacks with the legislative agenda, Republicans in the House hope to pass legislation involving funding border security before the summer begins.
11: We're going to fully fund immigration enforcement and border security in our reconciliation bill. Again, it's worthy of note, that is rather a shocking proposition. The Democrats don't want to have anything to do. Think of it. They don't want to give $1, one penny, to border enforcement, border security, and immigration enforcement.
9: Some 40,000 people remain under evacuation orders this Memorial Day weekend. Schools are closed in Southern California as well due to a hazardous chemical leak. Officials say a storage tank began leaking methyl methacrylate, a chemical used in making plastic parts. That happened Thursday. This is SRN News. Is religion gaining or losing influence in this country?
12: According to a new poll from the Pew Research Center, 37% of Americans believe that faith is gaining purchase in society, and that's the highest percentage in nearly 25 years. On the other hand, 61% of respondents think that religion is losing influence, but that group is shrinking from a high of 70% 5 years ago. Roughly half of all Americans say the influence of faith in the country is a good thing. Michael Harrington reporting.
9: Australia says a neo-Nazi network is the second organization being banned under a new law criminalizing hate groups and support for them. That legislation was passed in response to the anti-Semitic attack on a Hanukkah celebration at Sydney's Bondi Beach in December, which 15 people were killed. A statement by the government says the National Socialist Network changed their name but didn't change the fact that they were still an organization and were still engaging in the same sort of behavior that met the threshold for this legislation. This is SRN News. New York leaders are proposing a luxury second home tax.
13: Governor Kathy Hochul and Mayor Zoran Mondani are backing a levy on New York City second homes worth $5 million or more. Critics, including real estate agents and economists, warn the move could chill the market and hurt middle and lower income residents. Even the New York Times has reservations, pointing to London's experience as a cautionary tale for New York. There, similar taxes cut prices and tax revenue. Ken Lorman reporting.
9: The president of the governing body of Iranian soccer says the nation's World Cup training base has been moved to Mexico from the U.S. after getting approval from FIFA. The president of the Iran Football Federation announcing the decision. FIFA has not confirmed the move, but Iran has been scheduled to train, or had been scheduled, in Tucson, Arizona. You'll find more details on these stories, plus more, at srnnews.com. I'm Ron Taylor.
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20: Overnight, expect clear to partly cloudy skies with high humidity and a low of 75. On Friday, anticipate a mix of sunshine and clouds with the possibility of a thunderstorm in some areas during the afternoon. The high will reach 92. Friday night will be warm and humid with a chance of a thunderstorm in the evening, followed by mainly clear conditions late at night. The low will be 76. That's your AccuWeather forecast. I'm meteorologist Jason Caterina for AM 860. The answer.
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0: 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And now, from the Connors and Sullivan Broadcast Studios, the man who is not what he wants to be, but is way grateful that he's not who he used to be, here, the
1: Welcome, Kevin McCullough. Glad to have you with us. It's a brand new day at That Kevin Show, and we've got a lot to get to this hour. We're going to talk some educational issues today, and I hope that that you'll stick around because we've got some real experts on. But we're also going to visit with Pastor Daniel Moore of World Missionary Evangelism. Some of you may know of the work that they do, but it's they're one of the ministries that partners with Salem Media Group nationwide. And we just want to highlight what they're doing and tell you about the good work that they're doing, and hopefully they are a blessing to you. But we've also got How Do We Live? And a little bit later on, Dr. Carrie Ingram is going to join me. She is with the Discovery Institute and the Independent Women's Forum. And the Discovery Institute is phenomenal. If you've never studied any of their work, I worked with Dr. Stephen Meyer there years ago. And as he was kind of the tip of the spear, if you will, intellectually across the country on the argument of intelligent design and how everything that we see around us points to something having designed it, that that you don't have the intricate modes of how cells work and how biology works together in nature and how the rays of the sun and all the rest. You don't have this universe of what we have without someone who has intricately, outside of it, designed it exactly to be the way it is. And I find that very consistent with my belief that there is a God, and that God not only spoke it into being, but understood the meticulous detail down to the smallest cell of living organisms and how to best make them work. And I do think that that's important. But that was my introduction to the Discovery Institute. They work on a lot of things. And Dr. Carrie Ingram is one of their educational experts, and she's going to join us in the second hour today. And I hope you'll stick around for that, because there's a lot of good news about what is on the horizon for educational opportunities for your kids, specifically if you live in less than great neighborhoods. There are some really good developments that are coming in the days to come. But kind of breaking news today, this story crossing the wires, there is a discovery of some 10,000 phantom employees that have been exploiting a federal work program, and this discovery has helped spur lawmakers on getting into the incentives and the other things for how this aspect of law should be handled. Let me give you some of the details. Under the current federal law, you have hundreds of thousands of foreign students and employers participating in something called optical practical training extension programs, and they are exempt from paying Social Security or Medicare payroll taxes, which companies are required to pay for domestic workers. This has led to the creation of a significant financial incentive for employers to hire foreign optical practical training workers over Americans, which I think that's already a mistake. If you've incentivized a program, incentivized a program to already have incentivized the people that are not citizens over the people that are American citizens, I think you've already gone down the path the wrong way. Republican Congressman Glenn Grothman of Wisconsin introduced a bill on Thursday titled the Optical Practical Training Fair Tax Act that eliminates that incentive by requiring employers to pay the same Social Security and Medicare payroll taxes paid for paid by American workers. By closing the loophole, the congressman believes the bill will help create a more level playing field for American graduates entering the workforce. Can you imagine being a hardworking American college kid? You've just graduated college. You have your degree, your specialty, and whatever it is, and you're in the job market, and you're totally qualified to do some of these hundreds of thousands of jobs that they have. And the thing that separates you from the person that they hire, first of all, that person has less education, and you're a college graduate, but they're also not a citizen, and they're going to get paid and keep more of what they get paid than you will. How insulting is that to our burgeoning workforce? That age group, by the way, the Gen Zs, they are more dissatisfied with how society is dealing with them than any other age group. They are having a hard time making a living. They have huge college loans. They can't buy a house. That's delaying starting families. They're not having as many kids. This is the challenge of what happens when you decide to do something like what this loophole has done. The congressman told news outlets that Americans should not be put at a disadvantage because Washington created a loophole that favors hiring foreign workers. He added that too many young Americans graduating from colleges and universities are forced to compete against a system that tilts the playing field against them. And it's true. It's like playing pinball, but picking up the machine, and the college American college graduate is the pinball inside, rolling around, out of control. The congressman's bill is a companion to a Senate bill that was introduced by Senator Tom Cotton. Love that guy. Though Cotton's bill has not passed yet, OPT has faced increased scrutiny after acting ICE Director Todd Lyons announced federal investigators uncovered more than 10,000 foreign students connected to suspect employers as part of a massive fraud scheme involving the program. Lyons said the OPT, which lets international students on F-1 visas work temporarily in the country in jobs related to their field of study, had, quote, ballooned into an uncontrolled guest worker pipeline with hundreds of thousands of foreign students working in the United States. He said that as the program exploded, so did the fraud. And he said, today we are announcing that we have identified over 10,000 foreign students who claim to be working for these suspect employers, and that's just among the top 25 OPT employers. This is only the tip of the iceberg, he says. The ICE director also said investigators uncovered what he referred to as phantom employees who he said are foreign students who obtained work authorization through OPT but never actually showed up for work at the sites they claimed to work for. The congressman told Fox News that these findings point to serious vulnerabilities within the OPT program, and he said that reports that thousands of foreign students in the OPT program were tied to phantom employees, suspicious employers, should alarm every American, saying, right now, the federal government has created a financial incentive to hire foreign workers over Americans. If there's anything that should rally the American, working class family today, it should be that. How can the government, how can the Democrats, how can progressives look you in the face and say they represent you when they go to Washington and they authorize $36 billion in incentives for companies to skip you when it comes to hiring you for the job? That to me is shameful. And I'm glad that these Republicans are doing something about it. I hope they're successful. I hope that this bill passes. I hope the president signs it into law. We have to protect American workers. We have to protect American jobs. Can't give everything to everybody else. It's not good stewardship. It's not wise. Kevin McCullough coming right back. Don't go away.
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0: this as we ask each day at this time in the show, how do we live? You know, one of the things I talk about quite a bit, actually, is why don't we ask the big questions anymore? What is it about our society? What is it about our lives as a culture and as people, but as especially people of faith? Why don't we ever ask, who am I? Why am I here? What is my purpose? How do I live in light of that purpose? What are my, what should I be concentrating on? Every generation, going back to centuries and centuries, people have thought and reflected and asked these questions. We don't ask them anymore. So we do at this microphone, at this time of day. How do we live? How do we live in the context of a culture that dislikes our God at minimum, hates him at worst, treats his text, the text of scripture, as though it's something to be reviled, and then looks upon us as though there's something wrong with us if we read his text or follow him? That's what we seek to bring answers to, and I'm so grateful for all the shepherds, just, you know, a week at a time, spending time unfolding God's word with us to look at that. And no passage, I feel like, is more relevant to this than what we're looking at this week. Matthew chapter 5, the whole issue of being salt and being light. Dr. Timothy Mann is back with us. Tim, thanks for friending me on Instagram. It was fun to
1: get your
0: like and follow yesterday. But this is a really practical passage when we're thinking about how we should be living.
1: No doubt about it.
0: Because our outlook on how we should go about life shouldn't change dependent upon how the world's responding to us.
1: Oh, not at all. Not at all. I think we shouldn't be concerned, really, about how the world is responding to us. I think that's kind of the problem sometimes, because many believers, they don't outright deny Christ because the world is responding negatively or their folks around them. They simply conceal him. They put that lie.
0: Say that again. Say that. That's powerful. Say that again.
1: Well, thank you very much. Many believers do not outright deny Christ. They simply conceal him.
0: Wow.
1: That's what the verse is talking about. Lamp under the basket. You know, denial is dramatic, but concealment is quiet. I think most believers in America are not standing in some kind of a courtroom saying they do not know him. They're sitting in a break room somewhere saying nothing. They're posting on social media and very carefully curating an image that offends no one and points to nothing. They're present everywhere Christ is not mentioned, and very conspicuously silent everywhere he is. And so Jesus describes it as putting a lamp under a basket. The lamp is still burning, right? The light is still there, but the basket is covering up.
0: Yeah.
1: And the room stays dark. And that's the picture, I think, of a believer who's allowed the fear and comfort and the desire for approval to become a basket.
0: Just for the sake of everybody that's joining us, let's slow down to go fast. Why don't you take us back to the text, Matthew 5, verse 14.
1: That's good. Thank you for that. Jesus is speaking, Sermon on the Mount. He's just concluded the Beatitudes. He's talking with his disciples. He's seated there. He turns from the Beatitudes, describing what people in the kingdom are like, basically all those characteristics. And he turns to them then and says, you are the salt of the earth. That's verse 13. But if the salt loses its flavor, how shall it be seasoned? It is then good for nothing but to be thrown out and trampled underfoot by men. Now the verse we're talking about. You are the light of the world. A city that is set on a hill cannot be hidden, nor do they light a lamp and put it under a basket, but on a lampstand, and it gives light to all who are in the house. Mm. Verse 16, let your light so shine before men that they may see your good works and glorify your Father in heaven. That's what Jesus said.
0: Well, and I'm following along in the NIV, and the word for basket in that translation is bowl. Can you imagine anything more useless to a candle, to a light, and putting it under a bowl.
1: and I think there's three baskets or three bowls that show up most often. One is obviously fear of rejection. I mean, who doesn't want to be liked? I wanted you to like me, so I followed you. Everybody wants to belong, and I think the moment faith costs a relationship, a lot of people go quiet. The second is comfort. That's another bowl.
0: Can I pause you right there?
1: Which makes
0: Christian community even that much more important.
1: Yes.
0: Because if there is a severing, which is hard, sometimes with family members, sometimes with people that you've known your entire life.
1: That's right.
0: That's why the people of God, we have to be there for each other,
1: We need each other.
0: In the process, yeah.
1: Yeah, I mean, I just met you yesterday on the air here, and there's already a connection. I know you're a believer. You're a follower of Christ.
0: That's true.
1: I consider you my friend, my brother now. And, I think the second issue, the second bowl sometimes that people use to hide their lamp is comfort. You know, a life that's a little bit too comfortable produces a faith that's too quiet. And then another one's approval.
0: Whoa, say that again. You're dropping these bombs on us, but they're so good. Say that last line again.
1: You can put that on X, right?
0: Yes.
1: Hey, a life that is too

0: One nation under God. Here's Franklin Graham.
1: I'm inviting you to join with us and to pray for America. Pray that we as individuals and as a nation turn to the God of our fathers, the God of the Bible.
0: As we approach America's 250th, join Franklin in praying for our nation every day. 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
2: Willingness to look for those opportunities. My pastor, yeah, a number of years ago, felt very, what's the word? He just felt very burdened that the church at the time, kind of universally, but more specifically, maybe his congregation, wasn't as gospel forward as he wanted to be. And, you know, then COVID hit, and all of a sudden, people that used to come up to him at the lacrosse weekend games and say, hey, you know, they knew him from high school, what'd you end up doing? I became a pastor. And they kind of like slip away and kind of,
3: yeah, right,
2: dart off.
3: The conversation shuts down right there.
2: right there. He found that after COVID, they would ask a follow-up question. Oh, well, yeah, why did you, yeah, decide to do that? Because he lived a pretty wild life until Christ, right, got a hold of him. And for sure, when people are asking you, well, why? That's the, yeah, biblical thing. They'll be asking us for the reason for the joy that is within us. But even something as simple as going into the office on Monday, and you know, there's Joe and Larry, and they're like, "Yeah, did you see the game? Yeah, man, I got wasted at the bar and da da da da da. What? Hey, what'd you do? I went to church. Oh, right, really? Right. What'd you do that for?
3: Right.
2: There's the, yep, doorway. There's an opportunity.
3: It opens the door, right?
2: Yeah,
3: there.
2: And it's not that you have to lay on the you know, seven spiritual laws or anything else to them. Like, just talk to them about what you. But you know what that requires then, Dr. Mann, is that it requires that we be living a Christian life to have something.
3: Credibility, yeah.
2: To talk about.
3: Well, so, you know, you talked about being gospel-centered and gospel-forward. Let me just say this before my time is up today. If someone's listening to this conversation and they've never settled the question of where they stand with God, I want them to hear it clearly. You're not too far gone. You've not done too much. The gospel's not for people who have it together. I mean, you and I would say we don't have it together.
2: You have to be sinners to get in the club.
3: That's it. Jesus came to the world for sinners. He lived a perfect life that we can't live. Died on a cross to bear the weight of our sin, your sin, my sin. He was buried, rose from the dead 3 days later, walked out of the tomb. Death couldn't hold him. And because he lives, everyone who turns from their sin and puts their trust in him will live also. That's the offer that's on the table.
2: All right. Wow, we've done so much in just 2 days. I wish we had had a full week, Dr. Mann, but we're going to have tomorrow.
3: Sometime in the future.
2: Yes, to be determined, and tomorrow for sure. Thank you for being with us.
3: Thank you, yes. Thank you so much, Kevin.
2: You got it. Calvin McCullough coming right back. Don't go away.

0: with SRN News. I'm Ron Taylor. The Secret Service says a person who opened fire on a White House security checkpoint is dead tonight after being shot by officers who returned fire. The agency says in a statement yesterday that a preliminary investigation found the man was near 17th Street and Pennsylvania Avenue when he pulled a weapon from his bag and began firing. It was the third incident of gunfire in the vicinity of President Trump in the past month. The Secret Service has said none of its officers were injured. The president, of course, who was at the White House at the time, was not impacted. NASCAR drivers are grappling with the loss of Kyle Busch, who died at 41 from complications related to severe pneumonia. Connor Zilich and others were finding it hard to return to the track for the Coca-Cola 600 at Charlotte Motor Speedway. Tributes to Busch are everywhere, including a black number 8 decal on every car. NASCAR CEO Steve O'Donnell said postponing the race was not something he would have wanted. This is
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6: Overnight will be mostly clear to partly cloudy and humid with a low of 75. On Friday, expect a mix of sunshine and clouds with a chance of a thunderstorm in some areas during the afternoon, reaching a high of 92. Friday night will be warm and humid with a thunderstorm possible in the evening, clearing up late with a low of 76. Saturday will be partly sunny and humid with a high of 93. That's your AccuWeather forecast. I'm meteorologist Jason Caterina for AM 860, The Answer.
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0: Welcome back, Kevin McCullough. Glad to have you with us at Kevin's show. We are talking about young people and having their lives completely transformed, turned upside down in the best way possible, through Angel Tree Camp. And it is a vision of Prison Fellowship, which was started by Chuck Colson many years ago, to not only help parents not be recidivists, but if they are convicted of a crime, actually have their lives redeemed, find Jesus, start over, begin again, have a new birth. I've read something about that in the New Testament. I think that's pretty biblical. But not only that, because of the damage that's been done to these families from the criminal behavior, from the activity, they want to help try to put these families back together again. And the Angel Tree program, that's really the focus of it. It's to make sure the kids are not forgotten by their parent. It's to make sure that the kids know that God loves them more than their parent does. And it's to bring together a redeemed heart in the life of the parent and a redeemed heart in the life of the child. And friends, reconciliation can happen out of that. And this can be a family reconciliating program that just does a world of good, not only stopping the cycle of crime, but going on to accomplish good things. Steve Collins is back with us. And Steve, you've been the senior camp director for Angel Tree for a while. And I know that every kid that comes in has a story, but there are some that stand out, I'm sure. So talk to me about one that may have gotten your attention or tugged at your heart as it played out with Angel Tree Camping.
1: Yeah, thank you. I have one particular story that comes to mind. I was able last year to actually talk with a former Angel Tree camper, and he was very kind to let me share his story. And his name is Jediah. And Jediah, when he was a child, his father was incarcerated. He lived with his grandmother. The father signed Jediah up for Angel Tree Christmas. So Jediah was able to receive that Christmas gift on behalf of his incarcerated father, along with the gospel message and a note from his father. And it helped build that connection. And then he found out about Angel Tree Camping, that he could attend camp on a scholarship. And so Jediah's grandmother signed him up for the camp that he wanted to go to. And so that was probably mid spring that he signed up for camp. And then tragedy struck. Jediah's father passed away just about a month before Jediah was scheduled to go to camp. His grandmother was naturally hesitant, like, should I still send him away to camp when his father just died? And Jediah shared with me, he was very closed off during this time. You know, he did not know how to really process the grief that he was experiencing. His grandmother asked him if he still wanted to go to camp, and he was willing to give it a try. The grandmother called the camp to explain the situation, said, do you think he would be okay? And the camp said, we will take really good care of him and we'll be attentive. And we'll let you know if it doesn't work out. You know, you can always pick him up. So Jediah went to camp. He got there. There was lots of energy, lots of fun taking place. But Jediah, feeling very closed off, just kind of sat down alone by himself. One of the camp counselors saw this happening, so he went over and sat down beside him and just kind of started talking with him and connecting with him right where he was at, and helping to build some trust and to embrace camp. And so during this camp week, they have actually a very special time during the camp week. They build a small stone wall, and all the kids at camp are able to add a stone to that wall to symbolize something that they've lost or something that they're leaving behind at camp. And so Jediah knew, you know, his big thing was he had lost his father. And so he added a stone to that wall. And he kind of announced what that stone represented and shared with the people around him his grief. And in that moment, he was able to open up and really share all of the pain and the heartache that he was experiencing. And this camp community came around him and supported him and prayed with him. And it was just a real breakthrough moment. Now, Jediah later shared with me that week at camp had done more for him than months of therapy had done before and after camp, because it was just a transformational moment for him at camp. And so he went back to camp the next year and went back again and is working his way up through their junior leadership program so that he was actually able to be a counselor at camp last summer. And so it's just a beautiful story about how camp can reach a child in the deepest, darkest place and really minister to the needs that they have.
0: Go to thatkevinshow.com. thatkevinshow.com and click the banner at the top of the page. For $200, one child can go to camp. And friends, obviously, if you can do like a $2,000 gift, you're going to help 10 kids find Jesus this summer. If you could do a multiple of even that, you'd help even more. But my plea with you is, will you help at least one child this summer find Jesus through Angel Tree Camp? And in the same at the same time, in many instances, it did not work out in Jediah's case, but in many instances, you're bringing back together a child and a parent in a way that is true reconciliation. The parent is incarcerated, but this is a way that they can tell their child that they're loved, they're not forgotten, they're still remembered, and it's just so powerful. Please, please, please go to the website, thatkevinshow.com, and click the banner at the top of the page. It takes about 2 minutes to make that happen, and when it's done, there's another kid taken off my list and ready to go to camp this summer. ThatKevinShow.com, ThatKevinShow.com, all one word, ThatKevinShow.com, and click the Angel Tree banner at the top of the page. Kevin McCullough, very glad to have you with us. Coming right back from New York. Don't go away.
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0: thekevinshow.com. For those of you that want to follow along with us online, we never put anything behind a paywall. Always grateful to have you here. And now that I'm on 400 and something stations across the country every day, it's a delight to introduce to the rest of the country some of the people that have been on the show in the past. My next guest, Daniel Moore, who's the president of World Missionary Evangelism, was a How Do We Live contributor last year. But he is also on my flagship station, one of my flagship stations in New York, AM 570 WMCA, every single day. And World Missionary Evangelism, the name of his broadcast, is the Ministry of the Month for Salem Media. And Daniel, it is wonderful to have you back. Thanks for being here.
1: Kevin, it is so good to be with you. God bless you, and God bless all of the wonderful Salem audience.
0: Some people may not know. In fact, until I had you on How Do We Live last year, I was not that much aware of World Missionary Evangelism and everything that you guys do. Talk to us a little bit about how it started and where it's grown to.
1: It started with one man having a burden to reach people for Christ. Our founder, Dr. Douglas, was preaching in India. He was preaching in a revival, 30,000 people attending the revival. And at the end of the revival, he was getting ready to leave. But before he left, a Hindu man brought 7 orphan children. He said, "If you really believe what you teach, I want you to do something about these kids." And so that challenge turned into one of the biggest blessings that this ministry ever had, because through that challenge, we're able now, it's been now thousands of kids that we've sponsored. But Brother Douglas, who is our founder, Dr. Douglas, he took that to heart, and he said, "I'm not just going to stand there. I'm going to do something about it." So he responded to the need that was there. And so that's how we started. That's how we began. And World Missionary Evangelism is a humanitarian organization. There's something that sets us apart. It's not just about helping people. It's not just about feeding the hungry. It's not about clothing the naked. But it's about preaching the gospel message. It's about Christ being at the center of all we do. We take no government funds. We're completely donor-supported. We don't have any government grants. We don't have the government coming and saying, "You can't talk about Jesus. You can't preach Jesus." Behind everything we do and in front of everything we do is the gospel message.
0: Talk to us about the different projects that World Missionary Evangelism is currently involved in globally.
1: Well, God is doing some amazing things. I was recently in the Philippines. That's one of the nations that we're in. We're in throughout all Asia. We're in Latin America. We're in Eastern Europe. But we're also here in America. One of the things we started doing about 4 years ago is with the homeless veterans in our area. We support them. We give them care packages. We do have a feeding program for them. We help support them with clothes during the winter and summer clothes. And we also give them the gospel message, the message of Christ, the center of all we do. So God has done some amazing things. We do build churches. We have feeding programs. We do disaster relief. So whenever there's a disaster of any sort, by God's grace, we've been able to come and support, whether it be here locally in the States or whether it be around the world. So God, because we've been around now for close to 7 decades, we've built relationships, and that allows us to do the work of God in other places that I'm amazed. I'm amazed at some of the places we've been to and some of the places God has allowed us to go into. You know, Kevin, one of the things we're really blessed by is we're in countries that are majority Muslim, majority Hindu, majority Buddhist. But God has given us a grace, because it's hard to hate someone who gives you food. It's hard to hate someone who loves you. It's hard to hate someone who gives you words of hope, words of life. And that's what the gospel is. The gospel is life. You know, the message of Islam is death. The message of these religions is works. But the message of the Bible is grace. It's forgiveness. It's hope in Christ. And that's the message we're proclaiming. So a little bit of everything.
0: Yeah. Well, I'm on your website for friends that those of you that are listening, WME, World Missionary Evangelism, WME.org. And when you go to that website, you're going to see some of the statistics. But over 1,000 churches have been built over their 60 years in ministry. That's a large building project, even for a 60-year run. Tens of thousands of children that have been fed through some of their emergency feeding programs, and then the thousands of missionaries that have been supported. And on the website, friends, this is kind of cool. You can actually look at and select missionaries that God might be calling you to support. They have little profiles. You can see where they're serving, kind of what the focus of their ministry is, where they came from, the different things that they are involved now. But sponsoring a missionary is easy to do at WME.org, and I would encourage you to check it out. And again, thousands of them across the globe, and thousands of churches built, and tens of thousands of children fed. Daniel, this is so encouraging, and I'm so grateful that over almost 70 years, that original vision that, you know, Dr. Douglas had, that you guys are still pumping away at it. Because I think when God calls a work into existence, he also calls the provision for it. And God is obviously blessing you and helping you persevere and continue on.
1: Amen, Kevin. And I just want to also give a word of praise and thanksgiving to God for our radio audience. Much of that you read and that you saw has been made possible by our radio audience. We've been, throughout these years, a radio ministry, and it's because of those who hear and have a burden and who have responded that we've been able to do what God has entrusted us to do.
0: Yeah, that's wonderful. Friends, the website is WME.org, World Missionary Evangelism, WME.org, WME.org, and you can go and find out all about everything that Daniel and the whole team are doing at World Missionary Evangelism. And then check them out. They're on many of the same stations that you're hearing this show on today, and just check that station's website for their local time. Daniel, wonderful to speak with you again. God bless you, my friend.
1: Thank you so much, Kevin. God bless you.
0: Calvin McCullough coming right back from Times Square. Don't go away.
2: Stick around for more of That Kevin next. 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And can morality survive without God? 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
3: With SRN News, I'm Ron Taylor. President Trump says a deal with Iran, including opening the Strait of Hormuz, has been largely negotiated. He announced this on social media after talks with Israel and other allies. The deal, described as a memorandum of understanding, still needs finalization. It aims to end the war and includes two-month negotiations on Iran's nuclear program. Authorities are bracing for the possibility that a damaged chemical tank at a facility in Southern California could leak or explode. An evacuation order is continued into the Memorial Day weekend for some 40,000 residents of Garden Grove and several surrounding communities, with no timeline on when they can return. No injuries were reported after the pressurized tank began overheating Thursday. Firefighters hope to find a way to cool off the chemical inside the tank so it won't leak or explode. Governor Newsom has declared a state of emergency. Several shelters remain open, including three schools. This is SRN News.
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0: Hey, it's Kevin McCullough. Glad to have you with us. Always thrilled to be able to spend a little bit of time with you, and so appreciative of the fact that you want to live with common sense. You want to live with truth. You're pursuing clear thinking. You're pursuing those things in life that are eternal, that are beyond what we just see in front of us. And for those of you that have taken the extraordinary step of saying, hey, I'm going to help some of these kids get to camp this summer, I want to say thank you for that. We're in day three of the Angel Tree Camping campaign that helps our friends that are children of prisoners. They get a fresh week of fresh air and Christian fellowship, and your gift is the key to making this happen for boys and girls who, through no fault of their own, are often bullied or singled out because mom or dad is in prison. You're giving them a better future just by going to thatkevinshow.com and clicking the Angel Tree banner. I want you to hear a little bit about how this impacts those that we are talking about.
7: We wake up, we have breakfast, and then we usually play some games. And then if you're older, we might have like a Bible study before worship. We worship till lunch, and it's a blast, you know? Everybody's jumping, we're singing. After lunch, we didn't have like free time. We do crafts, we go swimming, we do all that stuff, all that fun stuff. I mean, I love camp. That's why I want to keep coming back.
0: I want to keep coming back. I love camp. Friends, I don't know if you grew up in a situation where you had a Christian camp to go to when you were young, but I will tell you it was so life-changing in my own experience. And I did not even have, a parent in prison. I was not in the same shoes that some of these kids are in. And just as a suburban kid growing up, it was one of those things where I could not wait to get there every summer. Yeah, but you heard the voice of our friend right there talking about how much fun he has. They work on crafts. They do things outside. They do zip lines. They go swimming. They take horseback rides. And in the aesthetic of doing this stuff that is so foreign to their lives, many times, oftentimes, cooped up in public housing projects or in situations where they have family members watching over them that may not even really care for them that much because they kind of feel like they've had this kid dumped on them because the parent ends up in prison. It's just such a different environment. The counselors, many of them former Angel Tree campers themselves, have come back and are just pouring their lives into these kids. And I will say this, there is an amazing thing, that transformation that takes place. Because when they show up, they don't know that all the other kids that are going to be there are going to be like them. In fact, I think a lot of them wonder and maybe think that they're going to be like the only one that has a parent in prison. And then somewhere early in the first day, they find out, somebody comes up, hey, what'd your parents do? And they make friends. And because of their shared experiences, they, bond and they start having fun. And as that heart opens,
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3: With SRN News, I'm Ron Taylor. A person who approached a White House security checkpoint and began firing an officer yesterday has died after being shot by police. Bob Agnew files this report from Washington.
11: The U.S. Secret Service says in a statement that, according to a preliminary investigation, the person approached a checkpoint shortly after 6 p.m. Eastern Time and, quote, removed a weapon from his bag and began firing at posted officers. Statement goes on to say officers returned fire and hit the suspect, who was transported to an area hospital where he later died. A bystander was also wounded. Secret Service says President Trump, who was at the White House at the time, was not impacted and that none of its officers were injured. Bob Agner reporting.
3: President Trump is urging a temporary suspension of the federal gas tax as prices continue to rise.
12: The president says the move would give more than 100 million drivers and truckers short-term relief. His plan, which would pause the 18.4% gasoline tax and more costly diesel tax until prices fall and then phase it back in, could save about $3 a fill-up, but may need congressional approval. In the meantime, some states, including Indiana and Georgia, have already paused their gas taxes.
3: Correspondent Ken Lorman also says California has the nation's highest state gas tax at over 70 cents a gallon. The Committee to Unleash Prosperity says most of the 13 states that change at least 40 cents more or charge that per gallon are in deep blue states. President Trump says a deal with Iran, including opening the Strait of Hormuz, has been largely negotiated. He announced this on social media yesterday after talks with Israel and other allies were ended. The deal, described as a memorandum of understanding, still needs finalization. It aims to end the war and includes two-month negotiations on Iran's nuclear program. This is SRN News. Correspondent Michael Harrington reports most churchgoers are reaching out.
13: A new survey released by Lifeway Research reveals that 77% of Protestants who attend services regularly say they have developed lasting relationships with people in their church. 66% tell Lifeway that they intentionally try and get to know people in their congregation. The study authors add that, quote, building relationships is one of eight signposts that measure characteristics evident in believers who are progressing in spiritual maturity. Michael Harrington reporting.
3: According to a new study from West Virginia University, most adults who attend religious services go out to several different churches at least occasionally. The report indicates that roughly 12% of all adults who attend services go to multiple congregations regularly, and 45% do so from time to time. Of those who attend multiple congregations, about three-quarters attend two congregations, and the rest attend three or more. Adults who do this are more likely to be politically liberal. This is SRN News. Amazon founder Jeff Bezos is pushing back on calls to tax billionaires more heavily.
14: Bezos argues higher taxes on billionaires won't directly help struggling Americans, saying even doubling his taxes wouldn't aid a teacher in Queens. He blames government inefficiency and intervention for problems like high rent and low wages, not corporate wealth. Bezos also points to housing policies, not companies like Airbnb, as key drivers of rising rents, saying the real issue is government failure, not a lack of tax revenue. Willie Nelson reporting.
3: A proposed $7.25 billion settlement over claims that Roundup weed killer causes cancer now faces potential delays. An attorney opposed to the settlement has filed paperwork to move the case to federal court. This could disrupt deadlines and delay a decision on whether to approve the settlement. The Supreme Court also considering whether to block thousands of lawsuits against Bayer, who acquired the company in 2018. More at SRNNews.com.
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18: Tonight will bring clear to partly cloudy skies with high humidity and a low of 75. On Friday, expect a mix of sunshine and clouds with the possibility of a thunderstorm developing in the afternoon. High temperatures will reach 92 degrees. Friday night will remain warm and humid with a chance of a thunderstorm in the evening before skies clear up late with a low of 76. That's your AccuWeather forecast. I'm meteorologist Jason Caterina for AM 860, The Answer.
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0: 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And now, from the Connors and Sullivan Broadcast Studios, the man who is not what he wants to be, but is way grateful that he's not who he used to be, here.
1: Welcome in, Kevin McCullough. Glad to have you with us. Welcome to the Thursday edition. I am still in the process of recovering. Although I will tell you, people are telling me that my voice doesn't sound different, or that my speech pattern doesn't sound different. I think I sound a lot different, but I've been on meetings all day today. I've taken calls on the show, done all kinds of things, and I don't. They're telling me that you can't tell a difference. I can, but if you can, that's good with me. Coming up this hour, we've got some very interesting things. Dr. Carrie Ingram's going to be with us from the Discovery Institute and from Independent Women. Two huge items as it pertains to education that we are watching, but most importantly, that the Department of Education is getting smaller. So small? How small? Ask me how small. Go ahead, ask me. So small that they're going to give up their building and move into a smaller place. Did you know that 70% of the building that was built for the Department of Education, which we should have never built a building to begin with, sits empty? 70% of the building sits empty. Sell that sucker. Get rid of it. Move into more cost-effective quarters. I think that just makes a ton of sense. But you know what doesn't make a ton of sense? Actually, it kind of does if you understand the results. Is what happened with the Democratic Party today. They have released, the Democratic National Committee Chair, Ken Martin, released the 2024 autopsy report on the election. What had happened in the election after the Democrats suffered what was described as a painful and consequential defeat to President Trump. And here's what the party boss said. The blunt admission from Martin said it was a punch to the gut. He said, "I'm not proud of this product. It does not meet my standards, and it won't meet your standards." Martin said of the report, adding that he could not in good faith put the DNC stamp of approval on it. Martin emphasized that he was releasing the report for sake of transparency as he received it in its entirety, unedited and unabridged, with annotations for claims that couldn't be verified. The report argues that Democrats weakened their own political infrastructure through cuts to state party support, declining voter registration efforts, and reduced grassroots organizing while also failing to listen to key voting blocks. Mistakes, it says, allowed Republicans to make gains with voters Democrats have increasingly struggled to reach, particularly in middle America. Well, I'm gonna stop here to say, duh, and it's not as complicated as you think it is, Ken Martin. He says that in one section of the report, it claims that the Harris campaign appears to have relied on Trump being unacceptable rather than building an affirmative case for Harris. That's entirely what happened. The Harris campaign thought that they could just run negative on President Trump and say, "Orange man bad, everybody believes it, everybody knows it, orange man bad." And what turned out to be the case was that that wasn't so. They didn't feel that way. There was more to the story than what met the eye there. The general public actually had a more favorable view of the economic ideas and policies that President Trump put forward versus VP Harris. And the Harris campaign did rely on Trump being unacceptable. And I will say that they did not build an affirmative case for her because she didn't have a case to build. She couldn't answer a question about simple economics. She couldn't answer a question about simple gender. Did the Democrats, it said in that last paragraph that I read you, it said that they refused to listen to key voting blocks. Yeah, like families. If you think that America is just going to be a state, a nation of states, where angry, white, middle-aged, rich women are going to be able to be your voting block across the board and win elections, you're wrong. And all of these middle-aged, white, somewhat wealthy, modern feminists that were running around saying, don't pick on trans kids, oh, you don't want them to play on sports teams, that's because you're a bigot. You can't let those people be in charge of your messaging. You can't let those people be in charge of your party. They don't think the way the rest of the country thinks. And they are the problem. The middle-aged, wealthy, white, rich woman that has nothing to do with her life. Her husband makes all the money. She's not working. She needs something to do. She takes up the strangest causes. But progressive women are the disdain of political success in America, partly because they ignore science, partly because they're not productive. They don't know what they're doing. But when you have dads who are cautiously and carefully speaking back to school districts, get the boys out of my daughter's locker room, and these white progressive women are like, oh, how dare you, you bigot. Like, that's the wrong answer. There are too many intact families. There are too many parents who love their kids and feel responsible for their training in the way they should go. There's too many faith-based people. There's too many churches. And generally speaking, boys are playing sports longer. They get better at it. The skill level goes way up. So there's a biological disadvantage. There's a skill level disadvantage. That's why Title IX and people that fought for girls' sports were heroes. Now they get to compete against other girls and improve their skills and improve their talents and do all the things that the boys do in sports. Some of them have a chip on their shoulder, like, well, how come you don't watch the WNBA? Okay, maybe that's a legitimate point. Maybe there aren't as many people that watch the women's sports. But there's a lot that do. I coached college-aged girls basketball. I was an assistant for a college program for 3.5 years. And for the little Christian school that we went to, we had pretty decent home crowds for games. We didn't draw much on the road, but when we were at home, people came. You know why they came? Because the men played right after us, and they wanted to get good seats. We didn't take it personally. We actually had pretty good teams. We went to the national championship tournament two out of the 3 years that I was there. When I switched to the men's program, we didn't go to the postseason tournament once in 4 years. So you can be really good, but you're going to be different, and people are allowed to choose what they like and what they don't. Here's the thing. The Democrats take all of that personally. How dare you say men and women are different? Because they are. And you lost the election in 2024 because you refused to admit what every father in America knows, that no naked boy should be close to my daughter in the school locker room, period. End of discussion. Not just end of sentence, end of discussion. Drop the mic. Go home. That's it. You want to look at why they lost in 24? Because they were nuts. And Ken Martin got the report from the party that did the aftermath that said, you guys were nuts and you didn't listen to people. And he goes, I reject the report. Okay, you reject it all you want to, mister. It's to your own detriment. Kevin McCullough, coming right back.
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0: Very glad to have you back with us. It's That Kevin Show, thatkevinshow.com. Nothing behind a paywall. Always free and available to you because we just want you to have great information. One of the groups I love talking to every week is Independent Women's Forum because they are the smartest ladies on the planet. And I already thought that, and then I went down and did the broadcast from their summit and gala just a few weeks ago, and I was just reminded all over again. Dr. Carrie Ingram is the senior fellow at Independent Women, and she covers a lot of education material and expertise. And Carrie, it's always good to see you, and it was fun seeing you at the gala, and thanks for hosting us and helping us feel so welcome. As a man at the Independent Women's Forum, it was kind of fun to be there because you guys are actually the pro-women's group that actually appreciates men.
1: Yes. Well, Kevin, it was such a treat just to spot you across the room and know you were there to support our work. And there were so many cabinet members on hand. Susie Wiles was being honored, video message from the president. We just feel the support, you included with that. And it was a great night.
0: It was a great full day, and I love what you guys are doing. Let's talk education. There's a lot going on. The president promised, he kind of campaigned on, not as robustly as other things, but he did mention it in a few places, that the Department of Education needed to have a fresh look at and to see if, in fact, they were accomplishing anything good. A lot of us that have been watching for a long time could easily say no. Lots of bureaucrats pushing a lot of papers, not a lot of kids being helped. It is beginning to shrink. Where are we at with the dismantling or the reducing of the importance and the size and the budget of the Department of Ed?
1: Well, Kevin, you're exactly right. President Trump said that he was going to do everything he could to get education closer to moms and dads, empower parents. And a huge piece of that is dismantling this ineffective 45-year failed experiment of the U.S. Department of Education. Over $3 trillion has been spent over the 45 years, and student learning has not increased. So the president, right out of the gate, it was last year on March 20th, he signed an executive order saying that he is tasking Secretary Linda McMahon to do everything lawful within her power to begin the closure of the department. And while it's going to take the votes of Congress to fully eliminate it, they can start reducing this thing line by line and cut out these radical ideologies that have nothing to do with providing academic learning to children. They're very detrimental, and start to do things that make sense, fiscal responsibility. And so here we are just over a year later, and so much has been happened. As I wrote in the Wall Street Journal, they've cut $2 billion, that's with a B, $2 billion of funding that was spent on critical race theory. They've also put $500 million into charter schools to expand options for parents there. They've done so much. Over half the staff has been cut to say, we don't need more people pushing papers. There's so much overlap. There's so much inefficiency. We can do this thing better. And most recently, what they announced is they have a building that's over 70% empty because they don't have all the bureaucrats sitting there. So they're going to move to a smaller building. And just that one decision alone, while it signals they're downsizing this thing, it's going to save taxpayers $4.8 million every single year. And I could go on and on with all the things that they've done, but just so pleased to see that this president has kept his word. Yeah. He's delivering on the promise. And the benefit is that states are being empowered to innovate, to make decisions that are in the best interest of the students that are in their communities.
0: Well, I have to think that if you take $2 billion out of the program that you just mentioned, critical race theory, and moving at least a half billion of that over into charter school development, that you're also going to fairly immediately begin to feel a difference on the ground. And what I mean by that is the charter schools generally tend to outperform the public schools almost every time that they're implemented. That's why my friend Erica Donalds is so firm on trying to get as many of them started across the country as she can, because every time you give parents an option, they generally tend to like having at least the comparison of choice to choose from, and charter schools are more motivated by their infrastructure to teach better.
1: Yes. So many things to touch on there. You're exactly right. When there's school choice in a community, and charter schools are a form of school choice, although they're still public schools, Education outcomes for kids consistently rise, and that's for kids who exit the public system as well as students who remain. There's a new study done recently out of Florida that has over 20 years of data, and so this is no small study. Florida has always been a leader in school choice. The percentage of kids that have school choice in Florida is huge, and so they have all of this robust data, and it shows consistently that kids do better, even those that stay in the public schools when they're school choice, because the incentives are right. Mm. Public schools are incentivized to improve, to make sure they're providing quality academics and getting all of these radical ideologies out of the way, because they know if they don't, they're going to continue to lose more kids. And then obviously, private schools and choice schools, they have to prove there's the most accountability in there, those sectors, because they have to prove to parents that they're delivering or parents will go elsewhere. And so school choice is a win for everybody. We've got to continue to expand that. But back to the Department of Education. You know, all of these moves to cut out these ideologies, focus on school choice, focus on academics, whether it's a science of reading or robust civics, history, education, that is what parents want. They don't send their children to school to be indoctrinated with things that are not going to better them for their future. Right. They truly want their children to learn the basics. And that's why with COVID, when parents had that front row seat through the remote Zoom sessions and they saw that the basic academics was not being taught and not being taught well, there was a mass exodus. And that mass exodus has continued. And thankfully for the American parents, they are being empowered more and more with school choice options across our country.
0: Well, that's the real bottom line, isn't it? I mean, it's like people that are part of my show regularly, they know all of this about what I'm about to say, but I feel like I need to repeat it. It's not the school's job to educate your child. It is your job as the parent to see to it that their education is the right education. And if the school option that you are choosing

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2: You know, best government is local government. The people that are closest to the voters have the most accountability. That's what we've needed to do with education for a long time.
3: Yes, you know, parental rights are so important. But for too long, parents have been told by these schools and by the educators that they are the expert of the children. And that is simply not true. It's moms and dads who are the primary educators. They are the ones that must be responsible. And schools need to stop saying that they know best.
2: Yeah.
3: We're seeing things that are happening in secret. They're happening at odds from parents. And thankfully, the Trump administration and many state leaders are working to correct course there and bring accountability. But to your point, it's parents. But parents have to be empowered, because when their child is trapped in a failing school, that is a death sentence to their child's future, or for that parent that every day has to put their child on a bus knowing the worldview their child is going to be taught is at great odds to what they're teaching at home. They have to have a better option. And so that's why I'm working every day as fast as we can to get school choice yeah. throughout our country, because the results are not an acceptable standard. In our country, we spend more on K-12 education than almost any other country in the world. But the results across international, how the U.S. places is pitiful. We're 9th in reading, 16th in science, and 34 in math. Despite that spending, this is not going to go well for the future of our country on so many fronts: economic, national security. When we have a citizenship that is coming up that's ill-equipped, they're not prepared. And so we've got to change education. And again, to your point, it's local control. That's where the accountability yeah. will be. And that's where we'll see the real results.
2: She's Dr. Carrie Ingram. She's a senior fellow at Independent Women's Forum. Everything they do is at IWF.org. And I always encourage you to go check that out. Kevin McCullough in Times Square. Don't go away.
4: Stick around for more of That Kevin next.
5: With SRN News, I'm Ron Taylor. The Secret Service says a person who opened fire on a White House security checkpoint is dead after being shot by officers who returned fire. It was the third incident of gunfire in the vicinity of President Trump in the past month. Correspondent Laura Wenders has the very latest.
6: President Trump was working inside the White House as shots fired outside, not far away from the building at 17th Street and Pennsylvania Avenue. This is outside the security perimeter. Secret Service agents rushing reporters working on the North Lawn to safety as the building was put on lockdown for close to an hour. The gunman opening fire on a Secret Service agent at a security checkpoint, and that's when he was shot. Laura Winters reporting.
5: House Democrats are facing backlash over comments from Minority Leader Hakeem Jeffries that critics could say had deepened political divisions.
7: Jeffries is under fire.
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5: Overnight, expect clear to partly cloudy skies with high humidity and a low of 75. On Friday, anticipate a mix of sunshine and clouds with the possibility of a thunderstorm in some areas during the afternoon. The high will reach 92. Friday night will be warm and humid with a chance of a thunderstorm in the evening, followed by mainly clear conditions late at night. The low will be 76. That's your AccuWeather forecast. I'm meteorologist Jason Caterina for AM 860, The Answer.
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0: Back to Times Square. It's Kevin McCullough, That Kevin Show, thatkevinshow.com. Forgive my slight speech impediment. I do feel a little bit different than I usually do. If you're watching on TV, you may notice I have a slight more hematoma on my chin than normal. But that's just from, you know, the funds of being a dad. And being a dad in a way that I'm getting too old to be. So it's one of those things where I need to accept some limitations and let the professionals do the capture the flag. In fact, I was thinking about camp when I was growing up and how we would always play capture the flag. And as I was getting my teeth worked on over the weekend from this little accident, this little spill that I had, I was remembering some good memories of how much fun it was to play capture the flag. Steve Collins is with, Prison Fellowship Camp. And, thank you for coming back and for talking to us. It's one of those things where, and Christian camp to me is one of the most formative experiences of my Christian walk. Like, I can't overstate that at all. When I was a kid, I got saved really young, but I wanted to learn more about my faith, and I wanted to serve the Lord, and I wanted to do some things that were tangible expressions of that. And what I found through going to camp in the summertime was not only did I have a chance to do that by being with other kids that were my age and sometimes telling them about Jesus, etc., but also being built into by counselors and by people that would feed into me. So as we've been talking, I'm talking about Angel Tree Camp. I'm so excited at what these children will actually end up being able to be presented with, because the gospel is a healthy thing. It's a wonderful thing. It's a loving thing. It's the most important thing we can give them.
1: Absolutely. You know, camp was tremendous in my faith development personally as well. And I know how powerful it is in the lives of these kids. I was a Christian camp director for 25 years before I joined Angel Tree, and I saw it firsthand. I know that these kids, when they come to camp, whether they've got a church background or not, when they come to camp, they begin to think independently about their personal faith, and they're presented with opportunities to take next steps in their faith and to grow in that faith and to develop that personal relationship with Jesus. And it shapes the future of their lives.
0: Friends, if you've been trying to help a child get to camp, we've had a little bit of problem with the phone lines. And I just want to say, forget the phone lines. Just go online and give your gift at thatkevinshow.com. 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But friends, if there were just 150 of us that just said one by one, you know what? 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Steve, you talked about being the senior program manager at Angel Tree Camp. Take us through, from your experience and what you've watched for the last number of years, take us through the evolution of a child as they arrive for the first time and all the way through the week till they end up leaving the camp for the first time, because there is quite a transformation that happens.
1: There sure is. It's amazing. You know, for first to give some context, you know, a lot of us grew up going to camp, but for a lot of Angel Tree families, camp is not something that their parents ever experienced, not something that they've ever had the opportunity to do. So when they have the Angel Tree scholarship to attend an Angel Tree camp, it's a new experience for them, and it's very foreign. And so a lot of these kids arrive at camp unsure. You know, it looks good on the website. They see photos, they see, you know, videos of kids, you know, riding zip lines and going down water slides and things like this. And they think, wow, it looks fun. But then they arrive and sometimes they can be really nervous. And when these kids get nervous because of the stuff that they've been through in their past already, they tend to put up walls. And so when they first arrive, you'll often see kids with these big walls up, and they're just very guarded, and they're just kind of watching and observing and kind of withdrawing a little bit. But then something amazing begins to happen because camp is contagious. And as they experience the games and the relationships are built and the fellowship and the camaraderie and the camp spirit just kind of takes hold and then start to loosen up and those walls start to come down and they start to embrace the fun that camp is. And when they start to embrace the fun of camp, then those relationships begin to grow and they start to build this trusting relationship with their cabin mates, with their counselors, with the camp leadership, you know, and then over the course of this week, once those relationships are built, they start to open up their hearts to the truth of the gospel. And it can be absolutely transformational because they begin to experience the love of God. And then by the time they get to the end of the week, they're in tears because they don't want to leave camp mm-hmm. because camp is such a special place and it means so much to them. And just in 4 or 5 days, these relationships have grown, these bonds are created there, and they have this genuine love for their cabin mates and they have this camaraderie, and it's tough to let that go. But we're not sending them home alone. We're sending them home with the indwelling Holy Spirit. And he continues to do that work in their lives after they leave camp.
0: It's really special, friends. And this is why I'm so urgently asking you to go to thatkevinshow.com, click the Angel Tree banner at the top of the page, and give a gift of $200 to help one of these children find Jesus this summer. 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I'm sorry. 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Angel Tree banner at the top of the page. Coming right back from New York.
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0: Welcome back. It's Thursday, and that means, of course, we talk a little bit about parenting because we're all trying to become better parents. One way that you can be better parents when you're 56 is to listen to your bride and not play capture the flag. That's one of the things you can do. Shelley Goldberg is here. We're going to talk about summertime blues this week, Shelley.
1: Yes, but Kevin, before we get to the summertime blues, how are you feeling?
0: I'm better. I mean, the ability to speak normally has been good for the last 2 days, so we're taking it one day at a time. We'll go from there. We've got some, I think the pride and some of the bruising were worse than the actual teeth going out, but at the end of the day, lesson learned by everybody involved.
1: Wow. Well, you sound great. It sounds like you.
0: Thank you.
1: And, thank you for sharing. Today we're going to be talking about something that's often not talked about. It's the summer blues. Mm. When grown-ups think of the summer, you know, it conjures up images of, you know, endless days sitting on the beach, reading your favorite book, having time for yourself, going on a vacation. But for kids, especially teens, that's not always the case. There can be feelings of loneliness and dread, anxiety, because you have all this unstructured time that you're not used to dealing with. Because when kids are in school, obviously, it's predictable. There's connection. You have friends. You have sports to play. You know what your day's going to look like. So sometimes the signals that we miss is that as we're anticipating this exciting summer and time off and vacation from work, kids are really, you know, getting very frightened about how they're going to handle all this unstructured time. So what can you do? What can we do as parents and grandparents to help them ease the summer jitters? First of all, most important, Kevin, validate their feelings. Don't trivialize. Don't tell them it's going to be great. You're going to have a wonderful summer. It's fabulous. Give them the opportunity. Say to them, I see that you're feeling a little uncomfortable or nervous about all this free time. It's a big change from school. You know, let's talk about it. And by the way, these conversations are not one and done. They're the kind of conversations you want to have on, you know, more than once on an ongoing basis. Also, I would share your feelings. I remember as a kid, there were summers. Oh my gosh. I remember feeling so lost and so lonely, especially as a teen, and not knowing how to structure the day or the week. So share, Kevin, share with them how you felt and how you found your way out of it and how you ended up making it a good summer or made changes in your schedule in some way that you gave yourself, you know, a fun summer. Two, involve your kids in the planning. That's why you should start brainstorming now in May. That's why we're having this conversation today. Don't wait until the middle of July. You want to start now. Ask them what their friends are doing. Is there something they would like to do? Maybe you can send them to a sports class that's a week in length. Ask your friends. Ask your grown-up friends what they're planning to do, because you'll get ideas there. Another wonderful place to go, there's all these websites. When I was on New York One as a parenting reporter, every week we would do a Where to Go segment. And there's listings upon listings. In the tri-state area, there's something called Mommy Poppins. But wherever you reside in the United States, there are easy websites which will give you ideas that very often are free. Lego contests, bluegrass festivals, sports activities. And again, many of these are free. So check out those websites. And then with your child, with your teen, start making decisions about, you know, exciting things that you might do. Offer choices. You want to also offer, especially with younger kids, we can go to this museum today, or we can go on this nature walk. What seems to be of interest to you? The key thing, the key takeaway, Kevin, is that the summer needs to be a mixture of structure, which is reminiscent of school, structure and new adventures. So you want to keep pancakes on Wednesday or pizza night on Friday or going to sleep at 7 or 8 o'clock, whatever it is that you do during the school year, keep a bunch of that ongoing. Hmm. Don't all of a sudden it shouldn't be ringdings, you know, in the house floating around, you know, and lots of screen time. You want to try and keep to those things that you were doing during the year. All right. In terms of actual ideas, I would put them into categories, because when you're thinking of things to do, think of categories. There's many adventures, like going to a new museum, skill building, learning a new skill, like today we're going to learn how to fix a flat tire, or we're going to learn how to paint your room a new color over the weekend. There's the creative. That means learning a new musical instrument over the summer, or a photography course, sports, instead of the usual things like basketball and soccer. What about pickleball or swim class this year? There's the entrepreneurial, the dog walking, lawn care, making some money for, you know, for your team. Community service, that's the soup kitchens, the dog shelters, senior citizen centers. What I like is a category that I call shadowing. That means, Kevin, you think of everyone that you know and you call in a favor and you say, can Johnny work in your restaurant today? Can he hang out in your law firm on Tuesday? Can he, watch what you're doing in the accounting office on Thursday? But literally giving your team a look into people's careers over the summer. So I think shadowing is great. Limit the screen time over the summer. Make sure there's a lot of self-care techniques. And be present, not on your phone, when you're with your kids. Kevin, your thoughts?
0: No, I think that those are all important. And I think that there's, especially for people that cannot do the day camp type of format. I know that some people in this area of the country are still in school pretty late. Like a lot of our schools are still in school by mid to late June. But there are a number of good quality day camps that do a variety of the types of things that you're talking about that I've found helpful because they do need the routine and they want to look forward to being with other kids and so forth. We've done some of the shadowing stuff too. You know, fire departments are kind of fun to reach out to and at least get a tour and but be endlessly curious with your child, and I think that you guys will make some great memories because that's what we do. Anyway, Shelley Goldberg, always appreciate your time. Thank you for being with us today.
1: Thank you, Kevin, and I hope you feel better quickly.
0: Thank you. It's like you're my mom or something. Kevin McCullough coming right back. Don't go.
2: Stick around for more of That Kevin next. New movie, The Dragon's Prophecy. Dinesh D'Souza brings the new Middle East into focus with a message of perseverance, faith, and a shared global destiny.
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5: Israel and Christians are coming together in a way they have never been before, since the Book of Acts.
2: But is this the end of Hamas and radical Islam? What does the Bible say?
5: We have to become fighters in the spirit for God. We don't accept what the enemy wants to do with our culture. 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
6: With SRN News, I'm Ron Taylor. President Trump says the deal with Iran, including opening the Strait of Hormuz, has been largely negotiated. He announced this on social media after talks with Israel and other allies. The deal, described as a memorandum of understanding, still needs finalization. It aims to end the war and includes two-month negotiations on Iran's nuclear program. The Secret Service says a person who opened fire on a White House security checkpoint is dead after being shot by officers who returned fire. It was the third incident of gunfire in the vicinity of President Trump in the past month. The Secret Service says none of its officers were injured Saturday and that President Trump, who was at the White House at the time, was not impacted. The Department of Justice acknowledging it's removed from its website news releases about the criminal cases related to the January 6, 2021 riot. This is SRN News.
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0: All right, friends. Kevin McCullough, glad to have you with us. Just a few minutes left in today's show, and I just want to reiterate what I said earlier. If there are five of you that will stand with us today, that will say, I am not going to let these precious kids who have nothing working in their favor, they don't have a stable home life, they don't have two parents that aren't in prison, they don't have so much in life they are robbed of, and yet they have this, they have all of this in common. They have a parent who's in prison, who has gone through the Bible study program for Angel Tree Prison Fellowship. And in prison, for the Prison Fellowship Angel Tree program, once they've completed it, they have asked, they've been given the opportunity, and they have requested, they have nominated, if you will, their child to be allowed to go to a Prison Fellowship Angel Tree camp this summer in all 50 states, for the one closest to them, to be able to go to an Angel Tree camp this summer so that they can experience Jesus, so that their child can know the God who made them, so that they can begin to learn about how God loves them and why it's so important. And friends, my earnest pleading with you is that today we would help at least five children, that five of you would be courageous enough to say, I'm going to care about these kids that nobody else cares about. The rest of the world has given up on them. Their parents are in prison. They're getting what their family deserves. That's how everybody else thinks about it. We, as followers of Jesus, we should be thinking about it from the perspective of, what does Jesus want for these kids? What if one of them turns out to be the Billy Graham of his generation? What if one of these Angel Tree kids this year finds Jesus and spends eternity in heaven in ways that they don't even understand or realize could be possible now? Friends, it's so vital. And that's why I put the challenge out there. I will match the first five children that we send to camp today at 888-206-2794, 888-206-2794. I'm going to match you child for child personally. I need five of you to go and say, take a name off the list. I'm taking care of that child's scholarship to camp. The only way these kids get to camp is through scholarships because they don't have money. And Angel Tree understands how expensive camping is. If you go to a commercial camp, you're paying $500 to $1,000 for the week of sleepaway camp for that kid. They're doing it for $200 per child in all 50 states. Kids whose parents are incarcerated, who under no fault of the child at all, find themselves living in a situation that's horrible. You rescue them out of that. You take them to the beautiful outdoors. They ride a horse. They swim. They learn about Jesus. They open their Bible. They begin a relationship with him. They make friends with other kids that have had similar circumstances when they show up thinking nobody's going to like them because their parents are in prison. Friends, this is such unadulterated good. How can we not help?
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6: With SRN News, I'm Ron Taylor. A person who approached a White House security checkpoint and began firing an officer yesterday has died after being shot by police. Bob Agnew files this report from Washington.
10: The U.S. Secret Service says in a statement that, according to a preliminary investigation, the person approached a checkpoint shortly after 6 p.m. Eastern Time and, quote, removed a weapon from his bag and began firing at posted officers. Statement goes on to say officers returned fire and hit the suspect, who was transported to an area hospital where he later died. A bystander was also wounded. Secret Service says President Trump, who was at the White House at the time, was not impacted and that none of its officers were injured. Bob Agner reporting.
6: President Trump is urging a temporary suspension of the federal gas tax as prices continue to rise.
11: The president says the move would give more than 100 million drivers and truckers short-term relief. His plan, which would pause the 18.4% gasoline tax and more costly diesel tax until prices fall and then phase it back in, could save about $3 a fill-up, but may need congressional approval. In the meantime, some states, including Indiana and Georgia, have already paused their gas taxes.
6: Correspondent Ken Lorman also says California has the nation's highest state gas tax at over 70 cents a gallon. The Committee to Unleash Prosperity says most of the 13 states that change at least 40 cents more or charge that per gallon are in deep blue states. President Trump says a deal with Iran, including opening the Strait of Hormuz, has been largely negotiated. He announced this on social media yesterday after talks with Israel and other allies were ended. The deal, described as a memorandum of understanding, still needs finalization. It aims to end the war and includes two-month negotiations on Iran's nuclear program. This is SRN News.
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19: Overnight will be mostly clear to partly cloudy and humid with a low of 75. On Friday, expect a mix of sunshine and clouds with a chance of a thunderstorm in some areas during the afternoon, reaching a high of 92. Friday night will be warm and humid with a thunderstorm possible in the evening, clearing up late with a low of 76. Saturday will be partly sunny and humid with a high of 93. That's your AccuWeather forecast. I'm meteorologist Jason Caterina for AM 860, The Answer.
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21: Now, this opening command sounds like it's directed at primitive people, people who bow down to objects made of metal or wood or stone, or perhaps those who are involved in polytheism, which is the worship of many gods. And so many Americans would say, since we don't do that, we are enlightened Americans, we're ready to move on to the second commandment. This is irrelevant for us. It has no application because this doesn't fit our lifestyle.
22: After a trip to India, one American pastor described the experience as being both surreal and tragic. It was strange to see the idols and altars all throughout the land, and heartbreaking to think that these powerless images were the objects of the hopes and prayers of millions. Here in the United States, we are not confronted with the kind of overt idolatry that exists in other parts of the world. But does that mean that the first commandment is not relevant to our lives? Does the idea of other gods only apply to idols and altars, or is it something more? Hello, this is Peter Silseth, welcoming you to another edition of Verse by Verse with Steve Kreloff. Today we begin the second of a series of sermons by Pastor Steve on the topic of the Ten Commandments. These sermons were originally preached at Lakeside Community Chapel in Clearwater, Florida, where Steve has served as pastor since 1981. We are broadcasting them again here on Verse by Verse because we believe they offer sound biblical insight that will help believers in the modern, amoral culture of our times. And now here is Pastor Steve.
21: A couple of weeks ago, we began a new series on the Ten Commandments. And I suppose the major point of the first message is to say that the Ten Commandments are the reflection of God's moral character. They are His moral, unchanging standards, and therefore they are both permanent and relevant for us. They are not restricted to a past dispensation and therefore unrelated to our lives. But I want you to know that there are some laws that exist in our country that are outdated and are rather odd. They are relics from the past that absolutely have no relevance for today's world. For example, in Lexington, Kentucky, there is still a law on the books that forbids people from carrying an ice cream cone in your pocket. So if you're ever in Lexington, Kentucky, keep that in mind. In Lawrence, Kansas, there is a law that makes it illegal to walk down the street with bees in your hair. I don't even want to know the background of that law, but apparently somebody, somewhere in Lawrence, Kansas, did that, and they made a law about it. In Danville, Pennsylvania, there is a law requiring all fire hydrants be checked 1 hour before they are to be used. Now think about that. How would you possibly know when you're going to use a fire hydrant? But if you could, this is an excellent law, if someone could figure that one out. Some of the more interesting of these obsolete laws pertain to protecting animals. For example, in Arizona, it is illegal to hunt camels. So if you ever are in Arizona with a pet camel, that's good for the camel. In Atlanta, it is still against the law to tie a giraffe to a signpost. Now, here's one I like. In Michigan, you cannot chain a crocodile to a fire hydrant. Now, last I looked, they don't have any crocodiles in Michigan, but if they did, now you know you cannot chain it up to a fire hydrant. If you are ever in Toledo, Ohio, it is helpful to know that it's a crime to throw a reptile at someone. It's rather disgusting, too, when you think about it. It's also a crime to kick the head of a snake in Oregon or blindfold a cow near a public highway in Arkansas. There are a lot of things that are different about Arkansas. And for those of you from the Minneapolis area, now you know that it is a crime to tease a skunk in Minneapolis. I have no idea what you would say, you know, to a skunk in teasing it, but don't do it because you could be arrested for that. Now, these laws sound strange, and they are strange to us because they're so irrelevant, so unrelated to the world that we live in. They still may be on the official records, but nobody pays attention to them. Nobody takes them seriously because they're so far removed from our modern lives. And the way that we look at these outdated laws and laugh at them and disregard them is the way many people view the Ten Commandments. And that's the way they look at it. They don't take them seriously. In a world characterized by moral relativism, which essentially means that truth and morality are whatever you determine it to be, there's no objective truth, no objective morality. It's whatever is true and moral to you. Then it's in that world that the Ten Commandments are looked upon as being a religious relic of a distant past, just old-fashioned, outdated, obsolete, antiquated, extinct. In fact, a few years ago, Ted Turner publicly announced that the Ten Commandments, he said, were obsolete because, he said, they don't relate to today's problems. What we need, Turner said, is to substitute the Ten Commandments with what he referred to as the Ten Voluntary Initiatives. Now, one reason why the Ten Commandments are perceived by people like Ted Turner and others to be outmoded and unrelated to today's world is because of the first commandment, which we are going to study today. So let's open our Bibles to Exodus chapter 20, and we're going to look at verse 3. This is the first commandment, and I'll tell you why. This is the one that sets the tone. This is the one that people, when they read it, often think that all the commandments are irrelevant. The first commandment does set the tone for all the others, and it is the foundation of all other commandments. And when you read it, it sounds completely unsuited to life in the 21st century. Here's what it says. You shall have no other gods before me, or it means beside me. Now, this opening command sounds like it's directed at primitive people who bow down to objects made of metal or wood or stone, or perhaps those who are involved in polytheism, which is the worship of many gods. And so many Americans would say, since we don't do that, we are enlightened Americans, we're ready to move on to the second commandment. This is irrelevant for us. It has no application because this doesn't fit our lifestyle. But before we do that, we need to understand that this command is extremely relevant for us, extremely relevant, not just for the ancient Israelites who first heard these words at the foot of Mount Sinai about 3,500 years ago. In fact, the first commandment, I would say, is the basis for all the other commandments. In fact, not just my opinion, it's just the way it is. Without obedience to the first commandment, there would be absolutely no reason to take any of the other commandments seriously. This is the foundation of all the other commandments of the Ten Commandments. Now, as we discovered in our opening study, the Ten Commandments, as I said before, are the unchanging standards of God's moral character in outline form. They're just in outline form. They are not restricted to any past dispensation. And certainly, while certain aspects of the law given to Israel have already been fulfilled in Christ and are no longer in operation today, specifically the ceremonial and the judicial laws, the Ten Commandments are not like that. They have a permanent and a lasting value for us in the church age. Everybody before the Ten Commandments were in written form. Everybody understood them because God had placed it in their conscience. And everybody today, whether they have a Bible or not, understands what's right and wrong based on the conscience that God has given us, and he has written his law in our hearts. That's found in Romans chapter 2. But even though these laws extend beyond ancient Israel, it's still very important for us to understand the context in which they were given to the Jewish people, because their setting in biblical history helps us to understand the meaning of each of these commandments. And the setting is this: 400 years before the Ten Commandments were given to Israel, God revealed himself to a man who lived in Mesopotamia by the name of Abram. Abram became the famous Bible character, the great man of faith that we know as Abraham. But we're told in Joshua chapter 24 that Abram and his family lived in Mesopotamia and that his family worshiped many gods. Abraham did not grow up believing in one God. He believed in many gods. That was his background. That was the way he was raised. But God in his mercy and God in his grace chose Abraham, and he revealed himself to this man. He revealed that there is only one God, and he was that one God, not many gods, just one God. And then God called this man, Abraham, to leave Mesopotamia and go west to the land known then as the land of Canaan, because that's where the Canaanites lived. And he promised Abraham the entire land. He said, this land will be yours and your descendants, and I'll make of you a great nation, and we will have a unique relationship. You'll be my people, I'll be your God, and not only will the land be given to you, not only will a great nation come from you, but the Messiah will come from you. One of your descendants will be the Messiah, and he will eventually be a blessing to all the families of the earth, not just your descendants. But after several generations, famine came to that part of the world. We read in the book of Genesis. And so God raised up one of his great grandsons, Joseph, providentially made him prime minister of Egypt, which was the ruling empire of that day. And it was through Joseph that God preserved the Jewish people by sending them to the very prosperous lands of Egypt. While everybody else suffered famine and was dying off, God preserved the Jewish people by sending them all to Egypt. And so as the book of Genesis closes, Abraham's descendants are dwelling as honored guests in Egypt because Joseph was the prime minister. But by the time the book of Exodus opens, hundreds of years later, the Jewish people are no longer being treated as honored guests, but they are now slaves. And it says that there arose a king who knew not Joseph. He didn't know about Joseph. He didn't care about Joseph. He cared about himself. And so this Pharaoh had made the Jewish people slaves. And as Exodus opens up, they are crying out for deliverance. They are crying out to the Lord. And God hears their prayers and answers their prayers by sending Moses to be their deliverer. And through a series of horrible plagues inflicted upon the Egyptians, God reveals himself as greater than all of the gods of Egypt. And through a mass exodus, he brings them out of Egypt into the wilderness. Now, they were to wander in the wilderness. They didn't know it at this point, but for nearly 40 years until they got to the promised land. But we note that in the third month, while being in the wilderness after their departure from Egypt, Exodus chapter 19 tells us that God told Moses to assemble all of the people at the foot of Mount Sinai, and it was there that God gave to them the Ten Commands to his people. Later on, he will call Moses up to the mountain, and he will give on a tablet of stone. He will write, engrave with his own finger, the Ten Commandments. But at this point, he will verbally give it to the people. And he does this in a very unique setting. Look at Exodus 19, beginning at verse 16. Exodus 19, verse 16. So it came about on the third day when it was morning that there were thunder and lightning flashes and a thick cloud upon the mountain and a very loud trumpet sound, so that all the people who were in the camp trembled. And Moses brought the people out of the camp to meet God, and they stood at the foot of the mountain. Now, Mount Sinai was all in smoke because the Lord descended upon it in fire, and its smoke ascended like the smoke of a furnace, and the whole mountain quaked violently When the sound of the trumpet grew louder and louder, Moses spoke and God answered him with thunder. Now, out of this very dramatic setting of thunder and flashes of lightning and dark clouds and smoke and the earth trembling, which were all, by the way, intended to display to the people God's power and majesty, the Lord begins to speak. And the first thing he does is declare who he is. Exodus chapter 20, verses 1 and 2. Then God spoke all these words, saying, I am the Lord your God, who brought you out of the lands of Egypt, out of the house of slavery. It's very interesting that Orthodox Jews put so much value on verse 2 that they actually consider it to be the first commandment. But that's not true. It can't be true because there's no command here. It's just a statement of fact. You have to have a command to have a commandment. And this isn't that. It's just a statement of fact that the one who is about to command them is their God, the same one who so powerfully brought them out of Egypt and slavery. And why did he do this? Why did he bring them out of Egypt? Well, Exodus chapter 2, you don't need to turn there, but you can note this in your notes. Exodus chapter 2, verses 23, 25 tells us that God delivered them because they were crying out to him, and he had made a covenant with Abraham and his children that he would have a unique relationship with them and that he would establish them as a great nation in the land of Canaan. And God is faithful to keep his word and to keep his covenant. And now, on the verge of Israel becoming that great independent nation, God tells them that as his covenant people, he wants them to live a certain way. And that's the setting, that's the context of the Ten Commandments. They are commandments directed to God's people as to how they are to live. And the first thing he wants them to do and to know is that they are to exclusively worship him. Exodus 20, verse 3, the very first of the Ten Commandments says this, "You shall have no other gods before me." Now, I really think that there is a richness here and not a superficiality in looking at this verse. And in order to understand the richness and the fullness of the verse of this verse and its applications and implications for us, it's helpful to do this. First, what we want to do is see what the command actually means. What is the meaning of this? And secondly, we want to discover a number of ways how it applies to our own personal lives. So let's begin by looking at the meaning of the command, "You shall have no other gods before me." I don't think it's difficult to understand the basic essential meaning, and it's this. It's this, that God wants us to worship him and worship him alone. That's the basic meaning, not difficult to understand, but in order to mine the depths of this command, I think it's helpful to break this first commandment down into several key truths. I want to give you three key truths, which I think get at the heart of what God is saying here. Truth number one, all other gods are false and therefore to be shunned. All other gods but the Lord are false and therefore to be shunned. It is significant to note that on the day that God gave this command, "Thou shalt have no other gods before me," the Jewish people were involved in idolatry. They lived in Egypt, where they had been for 400 years, and in Egypt there was a myriad of gods, all kinds of gods, and we're told in Ezekiel chapter 20, verses 5 through 8, that the Jewish people, along with the Egyptians, were involved in worshiping these false gods. It wasn't that the Jewish people had separated themselves. It wasn't that they worshiped the Lord only. They, like the Egyptians, embraced these many, many, many false gods. And so God's first command to them as they depart from Egypt is just leave behind the worship of these other gods. Leave them behind, leave, get out of there, and leave the worship behind. Why? Because the God who established a covenant with them and delivered them from Egypt is the only true God. All other gods are absolutely nothing. They are the invention of men's minds. They are idols. And that is a truth reiterated throughout the Bible. One of the key places in which God emphasizes this is Isaiah chapter 44. He keeps saying that the gods of the nations are nothing. Isaiah 44, for example, verses 6 through 8. Thus says the Lord, the King of Israel and his Redeemer, the Lord of hosts, I am the first and I am the last, and there is no God besides me. Who is like me? Let him proclaim and declare it. Yes, let him recount it to me in order from the time that I established the ancient nation, and let them declare to them the things that are coming and the events that are going to take place. Do not tremble and do not be afraid. Have I not long since announced it to you and declared it? And you are my witnesses. Is there any God besides me? Or is there any other rock? I know of none. God says, I know of no other gods. They are no gods. Isaiah 45:18, I am the Lord, there is none else. Isaiah 46:9, remember the former things long past, for I am God and there is no other. I am God and there is no one like me. Psalm 115 reiterates the same thing. And this is a marvelous psalm because, and it's a healthy thing for you to be familiar with this psalm, to meditate on it, because not only is God exalted as the one true God, but as the sovereign one who does whatever he pleases. Listen to Psalm 115. Not to us, O Lord, not to us, but to your name give glory. What a great statement. Because of your loving kindness, because of your truth. Why should the nations say, where now is their God? But our God is in the heavens. He does whatever he pleases. Now that's a verse to meditate on. Our God is in the heavens. He does whatever he pleases. Their idols, in contrast to our God, are silver and gold, the work of men's hands. They have mouths, but they cannot speak. They have eyes, but they cannot see. They have ears, but they cannot hear. They have noses, but they cannot smell. They have hands, but they cannot feel. They have feet, but they cannot walk. They cannot make a sound with their throat. Those who make them will become like them, everyone who trusts in them. O Israel, trust in the Lord. He is their help and their shield. But not only does the Old Testament state this, do you realize in Galatians chapter 4, verse 6, or verse 8 rather, let me read this to you. Galatians 4:8, Paul says, speaking to the Galatians who were now saved, he says this, however, at that time, when you did not know God, you were slaves to those which by nature are no gods. In other words, before your conversion, you worship non-existent deities, and they are no gods. They're no gods. That's who you worship. So the question is this, if there is only one true God, and these other gods are nothing, but they are the work of men's hands, where do they all come from? And why are people so excited about this? And not only ancient man, but modern man. Do you realize the Hindus have millions of gods? If I'm correct, I think it is 300 million deities in Hindu thinking. Where did this all come from? How did ancient man and modern man come up with so many deities to worship instead of the one true God?

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4: With SRN News, I'm Ron Taylor. The Secret Service says a person who opened fire on a White House security checkpoint is dead after being shot by officers who returned fire. It was the third incident of gunfire in the vicinity of President Trump in the past month. The Secret Service says none of its officers were injured yesterday and that President Trump, who was at the White House at the time, was not impacted. Authorities are bracing for the possibility that a damaged chemical tank at a facility in Southern California could leak or even explode. An evacuation order is continued into the Memorial Day weekend for some 40,000 residents of Garden Grove and several communities in the area. No timeline on when they can return. No injuries reported after the pressurized tank began overheating Thursday. Firefighters hope to find a way to cool off the chemical inside the tank so it won't leak or explode. Several shelters remain open, including three schools, throughout this Memorial Day weekend. This is SR.
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5: Overnight will bring clear to partly cloudy skies with high humidity and a low of 75. On Friday, expect a mix of sunshine and clouds with the possibility of a thunderstorm developing in the afternoon. High temperatures will reach 92 degrees. Friday night will remain warm and humid with a chance of a thunderstorm in the evening before skies clear up late with a low of 76. That's your AccuWeather forecast. I'm meteorologist Jason Caterina for AM860, The Answer.
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8: The Bible says that one day for God, everyone say one day, is 1,000 years for us. I'll say, everyone say, one day, 1,000 years. One day, 1,000 years. What's the revelation? Say your mother died 5 years ago. When you do the math on it, when you see her, it'll feel like seconds. So the blessing of God is when we see our loved ones, it will feel like there was no time.
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0: today we're going to close out my series on hope. Hope is defined as help overcoming perilous experiences. Help overcoming perilous experiences. Part four is entitled The Birth of Hope, the Life Giver. I'm connecting hope with who Jesus is and his birthday. To be clear, we don't know if his birthday was in December. Some say it was in the spring, but we're not going to fight about that today. He was born and he died. Amen. Praise God. And if y'all want to correct me, tell me your evidence, because you weren't there. Hallelujah. But I did know he lived and I know he died for me and for you. Amen. So our main text that we've been focusing on over the last couple of weeks, Hebrews 11:1, it says this: now faith is the substance of things hoped for. So faith is for the now, hope is for the future. Say it again, church. Faith is for the what? Hope is for the future. As I processed this, I went back to elementary school when I was doing eating my candy, this thing called Now and Later. Y'all didn't know it was a faith. This is faith candy, now, later. Hallelujah. Faith for the now and hope for the future, now and later. Hallelujah. You cannot have it, by the way. People have already asked me, and it's probably going to kill us because some kind of illegal coloring. You know, this is the world we live in. Everything kill you. Praise God. I mean, Fruit Loops should be good for us. Fruit Loops was good for us. Now we realize it's some kind of dye. Dye that helps us die. Okay, leave it alone. Now faith is the substance of things hoped for and the evidence of things not seen. Then we have Romans 15:13. It says this: may the God of hope fill you with all joy and peace as you trust in him, so that you may, everyone say, overflow with the hope by the power of the Holy Spirit. We express our hope in God by how we act when we wait for God. Say it again. We express our hope in God by how we wait for God. You know how I like good service. And so we were out of town this weekend. My son, we just ask each child when we go, you know, every child for each meal gets to pick where we want to eat at. So my oldest said, Daddy, I want Italian food. I said, okay, well, find us an Italian spot. So he Googled some Italian spot. And we pull up to the Italian spot, and there's nobody there on a Friday night. My wife looked outside and said, Jomo, we're not experimenting tonight. If they have no customers, there's a problem. Friday night and you got no customers, I'll pass. So she backs. I said, no. She said, Jomo, back out. We're not eating here. I said, babe, but Jomo wants to try it. She said, no. You're not trying it with my money. Praise the Lord. We're going to Carrabba's. I know what that is. So we go to Carrabba's, and, you know, good food. So I come in, and a guy looks at me. Hey, puppy! I said, I wasn't ready for that, but praise the Lord. He said, right here, my friend. Me and you, we're going to be good friends today. I said, okay. I said, well, my family about to come in. My youngest boy drinks a lot of water. So make sure he has two glasses of water ready. And this person wants this. So he came, they came, and everything was ready. So then he came to my son, Papi, Papi. And so I may say, where he from, Jomo? I said, I don't know, but I know I'm Papi. I know that much. So he says, now remember, you don't have to ask for anything. Before you think it, it's already going to be there. I'll never let your water get more than halfway low. I said, he's in my mind. So my son said, Daddy, I like him. I said, I like him too. So I think our bill was like 110. I said, man, I said, what we gonna tip him, y'all? I said, tip him. He said, Daddy, tip him good. I said, okay. I said, we're gonna give him $50. He's like, okay, right now. So we left. 2 days later, we were hungry again. I said, guys, where you wanna go? Carrabba's. We pulled up. Hey, Papi! I said, hey, Papi! I said, man, where you from, bro? Where's Papi? I'm Venezuela. I said, I thought you somebody. Hey, praise the Lord. He said, next time call me, the table will be set. Have you noticed when someone serves you well, it changes your whole experience? So a waiter is not really waiting. So when you say those who wait on the Lord, you're not necessarily waiting. You're serving, waiting for God to change your season. See, waiting is not a passive word. Waiting is an active word. So my brothers and sisters, how you waiting? See, hope is not whether I believe or not. It's how I act while I'm in the waiting room. Glory to God. So the question is, why do I need hope? Well, thousands of years ago, a brother named Adam and a lady named Eve made a decision. And with that decision came death. The plan of God was this, that I'm going to have my kind duplicated in a new realm. God's a king, and every king wants to expand their kingdom. Domain is the region or area which a king lives. So he creates a domain for a man named Adam to rule. But he wants Adam to duplicate his kind. But when Adam and Eve fell short, he had to put them out, because if they duplicated in the new form, it would duplicate more of the wrong kind, a sinful nature. So he puts them out. He said, because I don't want them to be this kind permanently. If you study Genesis, he says, and the tree of life was there. We have to put them out before they touch that tree and become this form permanently. Because, see, I had a vision for you. I want you to be like me. As Genesis 1:26 says, let us make man in our image, in our likeness. So God wanted you to be like him. Glory to God. But, of course, Adam didn't think as big as God. And the devil talked him out of his kingdom. You are kings and priests, as the Bible says. So with that, we get hope because Adam chose the wrong decision. Billy Graham said this great quote, for the believer, there is hope beyond the grave, because Jesus Christ has opened the door to heaven for us by his death and resurrection. Genesis 3:19 lands the plane for us. It says, and this is what God told Adam after he sinned. By the sweat of your face, you will eat bread until you return to the ground. For from it you were taken, for you are dust, and to dust you shall return. Now, I let y'all slide for this service, because I said the whole verse and no one repeated a word. So I'm going to tell you that's your one warning shot. If you do it again, we'll be here till 4 o'clock. So when we read the scripture, we read the scripture together. Say, neighbor, I got somewhere to go at about 1:05. Please work with him. He has a big screen behind us with the scripture. All you have to do is read along with us together. Got it? Praise the Lord. So through one man, sin came in. Now we go to Jesus, John 1:4. This is Jesus coming on the scene. Notice Adam brought death. Jesus brought life. The Bible says here in John 1:4, that sound good? Yes, praise the Lord. In him was what? Life, and the power to bestow life. And the life was the life of man. So Jesus came to bring life, because Adam brought death. So the Christmas story is about life. It's about the present under the tree. It's about the gift that hung on the tree. That's the gift, Jesus. John 8:12 says this, once more, Jesus. And he says, I am the light of the world. He who follows me will not walk in darkness, but will have what? The light of life. Again, life. John 10:7 says this, so Jesus said again, I assure you, and most some say, I am the door for the sheep. What? Leading to what? The sermon's entitled, The Birth of the Life Giver. Now notice, if you don't know how shepherds watch their sheep, they put stones in a circular fashion, like a fence. And the shepherd would sleep at the crack where the sheep came in. So he actually slept as a door, so that if a wolf came to steal a sheep, he would have to step over the shepherd to get to the sheep. Do you understand? The devil can't touch you without going through Christ. Meaning, there's no accidental things. Remember in Job chapter 1, when the devil says to God, I can't touch him because you put an hedge around him. He says, remove the hedge and I'll smite him and he'll curse you. See, you don't understand, when you're going through things, God allowed it. And if God allowed it, I know that no weapon formed against me shall prosper.
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2: 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Jeremiah 1:5 says, before you were born, he knew you, approved you, and set you apart for a unique calling. Jeremiah 29:11 says, his plans for you brim with peace, hope, and a bright future. 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
0: So if it's in my life, and he had to get past the door. So I have to trust that God already has this thing worked out for my good. The Bible says nobody can pluck you out of my hand. Hallelujah. He is the door to the sheep. Here's another revelation. Why do we stop at the door? If Jesus is the door, what's inside the door? The Bible says Jesus, in my Father's house, there's many mansions. If there were not so, I'd have told you. So there is, meaning John 10:10, next slide, just connects it. The thief comes only in order to steal, kill, and destroy. I came that they may have and enjoy what? Life. And have it to the abundance, to the full, till it overflows. So Jesus came to give us what? The devil came to give us. Now, let's go to Genesis, and we walk you through this. When you touch something that does not belong to you, and you think it's yours, that's called what? Stealing. So when Adam and Eve touched the fruit God told them not to touch, they were what? Then after they stole, Cain did what to his brother? Steal, kill. What happened to Cain's future? The devil has not the same thing every time. The key to keep yourself out of trouble is don't touch what he told you not to touch. Because that's how you start off. You touch something he told you not to touch, now you have repercussions and consequences because you shouldn't have touched it. Touch not. Luke 4:18 says this. The Spirit of the Lord is upon me, the Messiah, because he has anointed me to preach the good news to the poor. He has sent me to announce the release, the pardon, and forgiveness. Everyone say, praise the Lord. Say neighbor. I wasn't that bad. But the person next to me, ooh, they were a real sinner. Come on. You just like I ain't sinning like they sin. Forgiveness. To the captives, recovery of the sight of the blind, to set free those who are pressed down, trodden, bruised, crushed by tragedy. That's the goal of God. John 11:25 says this. Jesus said to her, I am the resurrection and what? The life. Whoever believes in, adheres to, trusts and relies on me as Savior will live even if he dies. So even if I die, I still live, because to be absent from the body is to be present with the Lord. Meaning, listen, you can't do nothing to me. Hallelujah. I love how he says that even if he dies, he lives. And that's the Christmas present right there. That though I may look like I'm dying, but I'm going to be with the Father. This life is a temporary situation. We're not going to be here all the time. I'm just passing through. I'm just sojourning through this land right now, because this is not my home, for heaven is my home. Hallelujah. John 14:6 says this. Jesus said to him, I am the only way to God, the real truth and the real life. No one comes to the Father but through me. Everyone say, Buddha, ain't gonna do it. Muhammad, ain't gonna do it. He says, I am the, that's it. Praise God. Hallelujah. Now let's connect the life giver to hope. 1 Peter 1:3 says this. Blessed be the God and the Father of our Lord Jesus Christ, who according to his abundant mercy has begotten us again. Whoa. Begotten us. That means it's not the first time. Adam was begotten first. So now Jesus comes to do it again to get us back in right relationship. Okay. When Adam and Eve sinned, God pushed them out of the garden. Then Jesus comes back to get us back in the garden. In garden means his presence. Hallelujah. That's why Jesus says, I came to tear down the veil. The veil is where only the priest can go in. But when Jesus tore the veil, he said, now all of you can come in. Ooh, glory to God. 1 Timothy 1:1 says, Paul, an apostle, special messenger, personal chosen representative of Christ Jesus by the commandment of God, our Savior, and of Christ Jesus, the Messiah, the anointed, our hope. So our hope is in Jesus. Our hope is Jesus. Matthew 12:21. In his name, the Gentiles and all the nations of the world will hope with confidence. Yeah. Glory to God. My hope is in him. I rest in him. I love 1 Corinthians 15:19. Look what he says. If you are abiding in Christ, have hoped only in this life, and this is all there is, then we are all most miserable and be pitied. What do you mean by this? I've had a lot of death in my family, more than I'd ever want anyone to go through. And with that, if you don't understand God's kingdom and his economy, you can get discouraged. But I've learned that though I have pain, my family has gain. I'm not going to focus on my pain. I'm going to focus on their gain. I sometimes cry thinking about my mother, because that was like my best friend, and I just miss my mother. And I don't know if anybody knows what I'm talking about. When you get someone that you really care about, you're not filling that void. You want to fill it, but you're not going to fill that void. And so with that, the Bible says that one day for God, everyone say one day, is 1,000 years for us. One day, 1,000 years. What's the revelation? Say your mother died 5 years ago. When you do the math on it, when you see her, it'll feel like seconds. So the blessing of God is when we see our loved ones, it will feel like there was no time. So they will smile and you will smile like it was yesterday. Glory to God. Romans 12:12 says this. Constantly rejoicing in what? Hope. Because of our confidence in Christ, steadfast, patient in distress, devoted to prayer continually, seeking wisdom, guidance, and strength. Glory to God. My wife used to work for this company called Adecco. Adecco was a temporary agency. And she, I said, babe, how does it work? She said, well, we put a person on a job, and if they do good on a temporary job, they may get a permanent position. Let me help y'all. This life is a temporary job, working on a permanent position. So whatever you do and how you live now will have permanent weight. So work as if you're working unto the Lord. The Bible says, whatever you do, do it unto the Lord. Hallelujah. Not unto man. Psalm 71:5 says this, for you are my hope, O Lord God. You are my trust, the source of my confidence from my youth. That's where we get our hope from. The birth of the hope giver, Jesus. Hebrews 6:19. We have this hope as an anchor for our soul, firm, secure. It enters the inner sanctuary beyond the curtain. Oh, Lord. Hallelujah. Thank you, sir. My prop for the day. Now, some of y'all don't sail, but this is an anchor. I called my father-in-law last night. I said, hey, man, God gave me an idea. I'm coming by your boat. There's nobody out there stealing nothing. It's me. Since I ask, I'm not stealing, I'm borrowing. You know, I love going on cruises. And I love when they dock and then you see the anchor go down. And it's amazing when you see the size of the anchor compared to the size of the ship. You couldn't believe that this anchor would hold this ship. The word says that the anchor of your soul sets itself in the inner sanctuary. So though I'm going through natural pain, God is saying I'm setting my hook in your soul. Though you're going through some storms right now, when you set your hook, though the waves and wind come, when you set it, it may look like the waves are moving on the top, but below you have been settled with God. What are you saying? Sometimes in this faith walk, you might get a little scared. But then you say to yourself what the Bible tells me in 2 Timothy 1:7, for God has not given me a spirit of fear, but a power of love and a sound mind. I set my anchor. I know that you got issues with me, but I set my anchor because the Bible says of God.
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3: With SRN News, I'm Ron Taylor. The Secret Service says a person who opened fire at a White House security checkpoint is dead after being shot by officers and returned fire. It was the third incident of gunfire in the vicinity of President Trump in the past month. Correspondent Laura Winters has the very latest.
4: President Trump was working inside the White House as shots fired outside, not far away from the building at 17th Street and Pennsylvania Avenue. This is outside the security perimeter. Secret Service agents rushing reporters working on the North Lawn to safety as the building was put on lockdown for close to an hour. The gunman opening fire on a Secret Service agent at a security checkpoint, and that's when he was shot. Laura Winters reporting.
3: House Democrats are facing backlash tonight over comments from Minority Leader Hakeem Jeffries that critics say could deepen political divisions.
5: Jeffries is under fire after saying Democrats aim to break the spirit of what he called MAGA extremists, framing the political fight as necessary to protect the country. Critics, including conservative commentators, argue the language is inflammatory and risks alienating millions of Trump voters ahead of the 2026 midterms. The remarks also revive debate over past Democratic rhetoric about holding Trump supporters accountable. Some analysts warn the controversy could carry political consequences as both parties look to energize their bases. Willie Nelson reporting.
3: Authorities are bracing for the possibility that a damaged chemical tank at a facility in Southern California could leak or explode. An evacuation order continues through the Memorial Day weekend for some 40,000 residents of Garden Grove and several surrounding communities, with no timeline on when they can return. No injuries were reported Thursday after the pressurized tank began overheating. Firefighters hope to find a way to cool off the chemical inside the tank so it won't leak or explode. This is SRN.
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13: Today, expect a mix of sunshine and clouds, possibly accompanied by isolated thunderstorms in some areas during the afternoon. The temperature will reach a high of 92. Tonight will be warm and humid with a chance of thunderstorms in the evening, followed by mainly clear skies later on. The overnight low will be around 76 tomorrow. Anticipate partly sunny skies and humid conditions with a high of 93. That's your AccuWeather forecast. I'm meteorologist Joe Lundberg for AM 860, The Answer.
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10: Today is the first Sunday of the month, and that usually means that we're gathering together with our brothers and sisters on all three campuses of Mission Hill Church. So would you welcome those who are joining us at our 6 Mile campus and those who are joining us at our Lake Carroll campus and those who are, of course, joining us online. Take your copy of God's Word. We're going to be in Matthew chapter 18. In fact, for the next several weeks, we'll be in Matthew 18. So take it out or turn it on. You need to follow with me to make sure I'm not making this stuff up. All right? We told all of our children that there are 9 words that can change their world. You ready? I am sorry. I was wrong. Please forgive me. Let's say those together. I am sorry. I was wrong. Please forgive me. And then we've taught them that there are actually 3 more words that can change their lives. Are you ready for this? I forgive you. Say those. I forgive you. Man, that's a hard subject. Forgiveness is hard. In fact, I would imagine that right now you're thinking about somebody or some event in your life that revolves around this idea of forgiveness, and you're struggling with whether or not you even want to stay in your seat and hear the rest of what I have to say. But here's the deal. We all know what it's like to be hurt, really hurt. Maybe it's a friend who betrayed us, or a family member who let us down, or even somebody at church that didn't do what we thought they should do. Maybe we've hurt other people. Truth is, we've all been on both sides of this equation. We all know what it's like to need forgiveness, and we all know what it's like to need to forgive. This can become a heavy weight, a burden that we bear, that we carry with us, and it affects our lives whether we recognize it or not. We know deep down that forgiveness is necessary, but we struggle sometimes to give and sometimes even more to receive forgiveness. Forgiveness is a big deal. But I want you to see over the next several weeks that forgiveness is a big deal, not just for your relationships. Forgiveness is a big deal for your soul health, the well-being of the inner you. So I'm going to share some familiar quotes about forgiveness, but I want you to think about what it means to forgive. And if you haven't already done so, what you may want to do is grab a pen, a pencil, lipstick, Crayola, mascara, something you can write with. Maybe grab a piece of paper or that note app on your phone or your iPad, something to write on. Then I want you to begin to think about this concept of forgiveness. It was Mark Twain who said, "Forgiveness is the fragrance that the violet sheds on the hill that has crushed it." Martin Luther King Jr. said, "Forgiveness is not an occasional act, it is a constant attitude." One of my favorites, C.S. Lewis, said, "To be Christian means to forgive the inexcusable because God has forgiven the inexcusable in you." Or a verse I learned as a child from the Apostle Paul, "Be kind and compassionate to one another, forgiving each other, just as in Christ God forgave you, or Jesus, who said, and forgive us our debts as we forgive our debtors. Jesus would go on to say that forgiveness is at the very core of what it means to be a Christian. In fact, in a faith that is given to us freely, forgiveness is something that is required. It's essential. Listen to Matthew 6 and verse 14. For if you forgive other people when they sin against you, your heavenly Father will also forgive you. But if you do not forgive others their sins, your Father will not forgive your sins. And this hits hard because deep down, all of us have had to struggle with this in some way. But Jesus doesn't focus on our feelings. And he doesn't leave us guessing about his requirements. So for the next several weeks, we're going to look at the subject of forgiveness. We're going to talk next week about specifically how to forgive those you need to forgive. The next week, we're going to talk about the most difficult person to forgive. Not me for you, but me for me, yourself. And then that last week, we're going to talk about how to really let it go. Forgiving for good. But today, we look at Matthew 18, and we see what Jesus teaches us about how to define forgiveness. Would you stand with me and honor the reading of God's perfect word? We're going to pick up in verse 21. Then Peter came to Jesus and he asked, Lord, how many times shall I forgive my brother or sister who sins against me? Up to seven times? I'm just going to tell you in advance, this does not turn out the way Peter was hoping. Peter's doing something that we all do. Peter's focusing on himself. Did you catch that? He's not saying, how many times do I have to forgive? How many times do I have to forgive those who've messed against me, who've sinned against me? But you may not recognize that forgiveness is a new concept, so Peter wasn't that crazy. Forgiveness was not the Old Testament way. What was the Old Testament way? Eye for an eye. Good. Yeah. So this was not a mathematical equation you're about to hear from Jesus. This was a new principle. And so Jesus answered and said, I tell you, not seven times, but 77 times. And because we're all about limits in religion, you know, that's kind of what religion does, right? What Peter was asking, what's the limit? What can we not do? What's acceptable? So was Jesus saying, okay, the limit is 490. No. No, it's a new principle. It's something that's unthinkable. It's about forgiving in unimaginable and in infinite ways. That's what we're going to talk about around this big idea. People who follow King Jesus learn to forgive like Jesus forgave. Bow your heads with me in prayer. So, Heavenly Father, in the name of Jesus, one more time, we're asking you, speak, Lord. We're listening. Holy Spirit of God, as we're united in your midst, as you are here with us, give us what we need that we don't have. Teach us new things. Change us for your glory. Lord, I pray that you break the chains of unforgiveness today. Lord, I pray that you heal relationships today. God, I ask that you allow someone who hears these words to experience your forgiveness for the first time today. save somebody. And Lord, let the words of my mouth and the meditation of my heart be pleasing in your sight, for you're my strength and you're my redeemer. We want to be more like you, Jesus, just as you're teaching in this story. So teach us to pray, even as you prayed when you said, Our Father, who art in heaven, hallowed be thy name. Thy kingdom come, thy will be done, on earth as it is in heaven. Give us this day our daily bread, and forgive us our trespasses, as we forgive those who trespass against us. Lead us not into temptation, but deliver us from evil. For thine is the kingdom and the power and the glory forever. Amen and amen. You may be seated. This is the word of God. Peter was asking something that everyone has struggled with. How much do I need to forgive? Where can I stop? How do I start? But Jesus doesn't just answer him with that simple statement that we quoted a minute ago. Jesus drives the point home with the story. Listen as he continues. Therefore, the kingdom of heaven is like a king who wanted to settle accounts with his servants. Now, let me just ask you, if Jesus is talking about the kingdom of heaven, who do you think the king is? It's King Jesus. So just know, as we go through the rest of the story, we're seeing the model of King Jesus. And Jesus is going to define forgiveness. Here it is. Forgiveness is not a feeling, it is a settling of accounts. Did you hear what he said? The kingdom of heaven is like a king who wanted to settle accounts. Forgiveness is not, I feel like forgiving you. Forgiveness is not, I feel like I'm over this. Forgiveness is, I'm going to settle the account. It's what Jesus taught us to pray, and we just prayed. Some translations say, forgive us our debts as we forgive our debtors. Now, what was that after in the model prayer? Did you remember? It was after, give us this day our daily bread and forgive us. So we need daily forgiveness just as much as we need daily bread. Think about that one for a second. So Jesus continues, verse 24, as he began the settlement, a man who owed him 10,000 bags of gold was brought to him. Now, I just need you to know, whatever translation you read that amount in, it's clear one thing. This was about 11 times the GDP, the gross domestic income of the whole nation of Israel. In other words, the amount owes was an unimaginable debt.
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10: It was something that could never be overcome. So to put it in our terms today, it was like trillions of dollars. He was saying, imagine there's someone who has been owed trillions of dollars and it's not being repaid. Since he was not able to pay, the master ordered that he and his wife and his children and all that he had be sold to repay the debt. At this, the servant fell on his knees before him. Oh, be patient with me, he begged, and I will pay back everything. The servant's master took pity on him, and read those next words out loud. Cancel the debt and let him go. That's the settling of accounts. But when the servant went out, he found one of his fellow servants who owed him 100 silver coins. Not 10,000 bags of gold, 11 times the national income of Israel, but about 2 months' wages or a working guy, 100 silver coins. He grabbed him and he began to choke him. "Pay back what you owe me," he demanded. His fellow servant fell to his knees and he begged him, "Be patient with me and I will still pay it back." But he refused. Instead, he went off and had the man thrown into prison until he could pay the debt. What a story. The man's received unimaginable mercy. He had a debt he could never repay. And he was let go. And then he turned. And with greed in his heart, with bitterness in his heart, he choked his fellow servant and had him thrown into prison. Well, the king's response is swift and severe. When the other servants saw what happened, they were outraged and they went to their master and told him everything that had happened. And the master called the servant in. "You wicked servant," he said. "I canceled all that debt of yours because you begged me. Shouldn't you have mercy on your fellow servant just as I had on you?" In anger, his master handed him over to the jailers to be tortured until he should pay back all he owed. And then Jesus, in one sentence, gives commentary on what he's told in that story. You ready for this? Buckle up, buttercup. This is tough. "This is how my heavenly Father will treat each of you unless you forgive your brother or sister from your heart." I've spent all of my life believing and then much of my life preaching that the gift of salvation is free. It's God's gift of grace to us because of the sin debt paid by Jesus on the cross. That's true. But Jesus says, there's no way that you truly understand what he did for you and then fail to forgive others. That's a hard message to hear. Is there any doubt what Jesus believes? I told you to think about it. What does forgiveness mean to you? Again, I imagine you've got that person in mind or that event, something that happened to you. Let me give you a definition. Forgiveness is the act of setting someone free from an obligation to you that's a result of a wrong done against you. Let's read that out loud because I want you to get this. I want you to kind of ingest this. Let's read it. Forgiveness is the act of setting someone free from an obligation to you that's a result of a wrong done against you. So, what do we know? There was a wrong done. Has anybody ever had anything wrong happened to you? Let me see your hands. Okay, I thought we win. That's a majority vote. There was a wrong done. The wrong created a debt. In other words, there were consequences. This didn't just hurt your feelings. Something happened because of this wrong done. And then the debt is canceled by an intentional act. So you got this person in your head. I know it. I'm not psychic. I just know what you're thinking. Thinking, how can I do this? And I've thought about my life. And to be honest with you, I think in my life, the biggest examples of this story is probably how others have forgiven me. But I thought I would illustrate it with kind of a humorous story. Some of you have heard it before. It's when I was in third grade. My dad was kind of like me. He was a pastor and he would travel a good bit, and he came home from one trip, and he always brought me a little something. Sometimes I didn't even understand what he brought me, but it was a little something. I remember when he came home and he brought me a little souvenir knife that said Tennessee. He had been to Tennessee. I was so proud of that thing. So the next day, I took it to school to show all my friends. Now, this was a long time ago. It was when I was in third grade, and I was just minding my own business in Miss Richardson's class, and I hear this. Miss Richardson, is Paul Purvis in your class? Yes, sir, he is. Can you send him to the principal's office? Now, I was not the troublemaker. I thought, oh, crud, what is going on? I go to the principal's office, and you know what they say? Paul, did you bring a knife to school? got so embarrassed and so angry at the same time. Because I knew at that point only one person knew I had brought a knife to school. You know who it was? Rodney, my best friend. I got in trouble, but so did Rodney. And so yesterday, as I was thinking about this message, I called him. He didn't answer. I said, call me back. I said, hey, you remember third grade, Miss Richardson's class, when you turned me in because of that knife my dad gave me? He said, yeah, I remember. I said, I just want you to know I forgive you. Now, I wanted you to laugh a little bit because this is a hard thing, right? Maybe the person you're thinking about is not a good friend like Rodney still is to me today. So let me just tell you some things that forgiveness does not mean. Forgiveness does not mean you approve of what was done. I need you to accept that. When you forgive somebody, you're not saying, hey, good job, thanks. Do it again? No, that's not forgiveness. Number two, forgiveness does not mean you excuse what was done. Not justifying it. It's not saying, I guess I had that coming. Well, I probably deserved it. Not what forgiveness is. Forgiveness does not mean you pardon what was done. Pardon is a legal phrase. We hear a lot about that because every president, this is not a political statement, every president at the end of their term, you know what they do? They pardon their friends. They let people get off the hook, often who have done really bad things. And when they pardon them, you know what happens? Those people no longer have the consequences of having broken the law. So a pardon is not forgiveness. A pardon is saying, there's no more consequences. Forgiveness is not erasing the consequences of the wrong that's been done. It also does not mean you reconcile with the offender. Sometimes you don't want to forgive because you feel like that means I've got to have a relationship. Reconciliation, number one, takes repentance. If there's been sin, if there's wrong done, somebody has to acknowledge that. Remember how I said we teach our children? I was wrong. I'm sorry. Please forgive me. That's the step of repentance. But reconciliation also takes two people. And you're called to forgive whether or not the other person wants to be involved in this transaction. Forgiveness does not mean you forget the offense. I don't know who came up with the phrase, forgive and forget. They weren't human, I don't think. That's not possible. Particularly if you're talking about some of the worst things that have been done to you. Can't erase them from your memory. Now, I think you can pray, Lord, give me a short memory of offense.

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5: With SRN News, I'm Ron Taylor. The Secret Service says a person who opened fire on a White House security checkpoint is dead after being shot by officers who returned fire. It was the third incident of gunfire in the vicinity of President Trump in the past month. The Secret Service says none of its officers were injured yesterday and that President Trump, who was at the White House at the time, was not impacted. Authorities are bracing for the possibility that a damaged chemical tank at a facility in Southern California could leak or even explode. An evacuation order is continued into the Memorial Day weekend for some 40,000 residents of Garden Grove and several communities in the area. No timeline on when they can return. No injuries reported after the pressurized tank began overheating Thursday. Firefighters hope to find a way to cool off the chemical inside the tank so it won't leak or explode. Several shelters remain open, including three schools, throughout this Memorial Day weekend. This is
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5: Today we'll bring a mix of sunshine and clouds with the possibility of a thunderstorm in some areas this afternoon. The high temperature will reach 92. Tonight, expect warm and humid conditions with a chance of a thunderstorm in the evening, clearing up later on with a low of 76. Tomorrow will be partly sunny and humid with a high of 93. Tomorrow night, there is a chance of a thunderstorm in the evening. Otherwise, it will be partly cloudy, warm, and humid with a low of 77. That's your AccuWeather forecast. I'm meteorologist Joe Lundberg for AM 860. The answer.
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1: Lest someone think that because I take a strong stand on the gospel of grace, that a man is saved by grace. He doesn't earn it, doesn't do anything to keep it. That he's saved forever. And that regardless of what that person does after he is saved, he cannot, impossible, he cannot lose his salvation. So then there are those who will ask the question, do you mean to tell me then I can just live like I please and get away with it? Let me be clear. You can live as you please. But you cannot live as you please and get away with it. God does not teach that in His Word. Though it is impossible for any of His children to go to hell in the future because they have been saved from hell. They have been given eternal life. They're given a home in heaven. They're now God's children. The Bible tells us in the book of Romans and chapter 3, where the Apostle Paul makes the statement, and he says that some have slandered us, saying that we're teaching that you can have a license to sin. And since that you're never going to be punished in hell for your sins, then you're just giving people a license, telling them that they can just go out here and do anything they want and never have to worry about it. Well, I don't teach that. The Apostle Paul did not teach that. He also makes the statement in the book of Romans in chapter 6, shall we continue in sin that grace may abound? Because the Bible says the law was given that sin may abound. So you would see sin for what it really is. So without the law, you wouldn't know it was that bad. So when the law was given, sin revived, and Paul says, I died because I saw what sin did to me. I saw how wicked sin really is because when the law was given, I saw how righteous God was. So whenever the law was given, sin abounded. And when sin abounded, the Bible says grace much more abounded. So that regardless of how many sins there are because they've broken the righteous law, sin, though it abounds, grace much more abounded. So there's enough grace to cover all of our sins. So then because of that, shall we continue in sin because grace will cover it? God says, God forbid. That's not His will. To use our freedom as a license, or like God's given us permission to go ahead and sin, that He doesn't do. In the Old Testament are the stories that help explain New Testament doctrine, that though God will not punish you, send you to hell, He will chasten you as a child of God. So remember that when you trust the Lord, God becomes your Father, you become His child, and as a child of God, you cannot live as you please and get away with it. So your Heavenly Father is going to chasten you. Now turn in your Bible to the book of Exodus and chapter 20. Exodus chapter 20. And understand that there is a great penalty involved upon God's people for disobedience. There is a cause and effect. And the Lord says that sometimes because of the father's sin, it can be visited upon the third and fourth generation. There in Exodus in chapter 20, page 95, in an Old Scofield Reference Bible, look in verse 5. Thou shalt not bow down thyself to them nor serve them, talking about false idols, false gods. For I, the Lord thy God, am a jealous God, visiting the iniquity of the fathers upon the children unto the third and fourth generation of them that hate me. In other words, what God is saying, and the issue is not always, you know, going to hell. I cannot go to hell, but I can reap the consequences of sin committed in my life. So we're not discussing heaven and hell issue at this time. I'm talking about those who have already trusted Christ as Savior and realizing that when you rebel against the Lord and you refuse to correct the problem, some of the possibilities that God may use to chasten you. And realizing that you do not sin only unto yourself. Though you may sin against God, your sin affects people. Even believe it or not, the secret sins of the mind can bring chastening from God. Not just the ones you commit, but the ones you harbor in the mind and refuse to correct. And many, I believe, of God's people are being chastened because they refuse to discipline their thinking. Now, take your Bible and turn to the book of 2 Samuel and chapter 12. I want to share this brief story with you. In all of these cases, you will notice that heaven and hell is not the issue. It is a way in which, during your life, God is going to chasten you for your rebellion. Do not always think God does it the same way with every individual. God chastened this man and this family this way. He may chasten you differently. But you remember that what you do in your rebellion also affects your children and your grandchildren, and maybe even their children to the third and fourth generation. So what you do is not just to yourself. It affects a lot of lives. In 2 Samuel and chapter 12, there's a story, as you know, about David, who one day, instead of going to war as kings do, at the time when it's time to go to war, he stayed back, and he looked and he saw a woman that was not his wife, evidently a beautiful lady, and her husband was off to war. He desired that woman. Her name was Bathsheba. He took her, committed adultery with her. Later, he got the husband to come home and to try to sleep with his wife so that when the child would be born, he would think it was his child. Well, he refused. He says, I could not do such a thing, knowing that those men are out there in war, sacrificing their lives, and for me to be enjoying the comforts of my home. He says, I cannot do it. Now, David had a problem. So he told Joab, says, you take Uriah and put him in the heat of the battle that he die. And he died. Now, his sin is covered. Nobody knows. Well, God knew, and God told on him. And a man by the name of Nathan, who was a prophet of the Lord, came to see him. And he used a simple little story. He said there was a poor man, didn't have much, only had one little lamb. And he had some people that came to see this king, this master that had all kinds of animals. And he took that person's one little sheep and killed it to feed to his friends. And he said, what should you do to a guy like that? And David says, the man's going to pay four times, and he ought to die. Whew, what a penalty. And then Nathan looked at him and says, thou art the man. You see what he says there in verse 6? And he shall restore the lamb fourfold because he did this thing and because he had no pity. And Nathan said to David, thou art the man. Thus saith the Lord God of Israel, I anointed thee king over Israel, and I delivered thee out of the hand of Saul. He said, I gave you so much, and you took another man's wife, and then you killed her husband. So you committed adultery and you committed murder. This was God's man. This was a saved man. This was the man that the Bible says was after God's own heart, the apple of his eye. This man is the one that wrote most of the Psalms. He was the king in Israel. He was the one that's so blessed of God. This is this little boy that would kill the giant. This is David, a godly man. But godly men can fall. That man that committed adultery still goes to heaven. That man that committed murder will still go to heaven. That's the same man that wrote the 23rd Psalm and said, surely goodness and mercy shall follow me all the days of my life, and I will dwell in the house of the Lord forever. That's the same feller. But you'll have people today will tell you, you can't kill somebody and go to heaven. And you can't commit adultery and go to heaven. Well, I beg to differ. Yes, you can. A Christian can commit any sin and still go to heaven when he dies. You see, when you trust Christ as your Savior, you're accepting a payment. The penalty for your sins in hell, once and for all of your sins. Now, after you are saved from hell and now you're God's child, can a child of God still sin? Yes, he can. Is it God's will? No, it's not. What did God tell David when he got caught in his sin. Well, he owned up to it. Look in verse 10. Now, therefore, the sword shall never depart from thine house. Now, get that. The sword shall never depart from thine house because thou hast despised me. The reason he committed adultery because he despised God. The reason he committed murder because he despised God. He despised the commandment of God, the commandment that says, thou shalt not commit adultery, thou shalt not murder. He did that. What he wanted to do was stronger in his life at this point in his life than the word of God was in his life. So you have to love one and despise the other. That's why the Bible says you cannot have two masters. For you'll love one and despise the other. You'll have the command of God and the will of man. And if the will of man is stronger than the desires that you have for God, then you'll despise the will of God and do the will of man. You can't have it both ways. You can't do whatever you want and expect to get away with it. There are consequences to sin. Did David pay? Oh, yes, he paid. In verse 12, he says, for thou didst it secretly, but I will do this thing before all Israel and before the sun. In other words, everybody's going to know. And David said in verse 13, David said unto Nathan, I have sinned against the Lord. And Nathan said unto David, the Lord hath put away thy sin. Thou shalt not die. The Lord did that for you. That's grace. You're supposed to die, but you won't die. Grace greater than our sins. Grace that abounds, though sin abounded. Grace much more abounded. Shall we sin then so that we can have more grace? God forbid. That's not the will of God. But what happened to him? Did God take and give him 30 stripes? No. 40 stripes save one? No. Did he punish him? Oh, yes, he did. He reaped it four times. And the sword never left his home. Yes, he paid. You notice what it says in verse 14? Howbeit, because of this deed, thou hast given great occasion to the enemies of the Lord to blaspheme. The child also that is born unto thee shall surely die. Your child that's going to be born, your child will die. Why did that child die? Because of his sin. His sin cost his son. That's why that son died. And you'll find out it makes a statement over there in verse 23. But now he is dead. Wherefore should I fast? Can I bring him back again? I shall go to him, but he shall not return to me. One down and three to go. Turn your page here, 2 Samuel chapter 13. David had more than one wife. So he had a lot of kids, a lot of half-brothers and half-sisters in the family. In verse 1 of chapter 13, and it came to pass after this, that Absalom, the son of David, had a fair sister whose name was Tamar, and Amnon, the son of David, loved her. So here's a brother that loved the sister, so he fell in love with her, and he moped around. Well, in verse 2, he says, and Amnon was so vexed that he fell sick for his sister Tamar, for she was a virgin. And Amnon thought it hard for him to do anything to her. But he had a friend that set it all up. Says, I got an idea. Pretend like you're sick. And tell her you want some food. When she comes in there, you grab a hold of her and throw her in your bed. Isn't that nice to have some friends to tell you how to get what you want? You're the king's son. You ought to be able to get whatever you want. Look who you are. Well, listen. If David, the daddy, can commit adultery, why can't the son? What's King David going to say to his son? You shouldn't do that. Look what you did, Dad. And don't you think that things that moms and dads do don't get thrown up to them later in life by their own children. Then look what you did, right or wrong. And even though you can get forgiveness and God can forgive you, the harm and the damage many times will last for years. And other people will do what they do and they'll blame you for it. Right or wrong, it doesn't matter. I'm talking about there's people who use other people as justification for their sin. So he says in verse 11, and when she had brought them unto him to eat, he took hold of her and said unto her, come lie with me, my sister. And she answered him, nay, my brother, do not force me, for no such thing ought to be done in Israel. Do not thou this folly. And I, whither shall I cause my shame to go? In other words, what you're going to do is shame me. What am I going to do? She said, if you're the king's son, why don't you ask the king for me and he'll give me to you? But do it right. Though if you want me, marry me, what she says. Says in the last part of verse 13, now therefore I pray thee, speak unto the king, for he will not withhold me from thee. Howbeit he would not hearken unto her, but being stronger than she, forced her and lay with her. And then in verse 15, then Amnon hated her exceedingly, so that the hatred wherewith he hated her was greater than the love wherewith he had loved her. And he told her to go, and then he sent her away, and she says, you sending me away is a greater shame than what you did to me. because she wore a clothing that says, I am a virgin. Certain wear that she had on her body says, I am a virgin. So she went outside and she put ashes over her head and she tore her clothes because now she's no longer a virgin. And the shame of that, she said, what am I supposed to do now? And then you have two down and two to go. So you look down there in verse 21. Absalom, her brother, found out what his brother had done. And it says there that even King David, verse 21, heard of all these things. He was very wroth, but he couldn't do anything about it. Why? What did you do, Dad? You see, whenever you do not discipline yourself, it's more difficult to discipline someone else. When you don't correct the problems in your own life, it's difficult to correct them in the children or the grandkids or the great-grandkids someday. Nothing in here is talking about going to heaven or going to hell. Is David paying for his sin? Yes, he is. He didn't die, but God's whooping him. He's whooping him because those he loves are being hurt. And yet they're making their own decisions, but it's a way that which God allows things to happen. And yet you can't stop it. You can't change it. Some people will correct the problem and dedicate themselves to the Lord and break that chain. Sometimes there's people who are strong enough to say, look, I don't care what you did or what you did. I'm an individual and I'm going to make my decision based upon the will of God and do right. And praise the Lord for a few handful of people that have the strength of character to do that. Absalom hated Amnon. Look at verse 23. It came to pass after 2 full years, Absalom was still mad. 2 years later, but he decided, we're going to get all the king's sons and have them all together. He said, when we get them all together, I'm going to kill my brother because of what he did. Now notice in verse 32, and Jonadab, the son of Shimei, David's brother, answered and said, let not my lord suppose that they have slain all the young men, the king's sons, for Amnon only is dead. For by the appointment of Absalom, this has been determined from the day that he forced his sister Tamar. In other words, he promised 2 years before. He said, I'm going to get him for that. 2 years that harbored in him, and he planned on how he was going to kill his brother because of what he did to his sister. Wait a minute, David. How are you going to say anything? Didn't you commit murder? Now his son has committed murder. You committed adultery, they commit adultery. It follows. Three down and one to go. You see there in verse 37, now Absalom, the one that David really loves, he loves his son Absalom. And now Absalom is afraid, and so he flees. And it says in the last part of verse 37, and David mourned for his son how many times? Every day. Can you enjoy the blessings of God and be happy and joyful when you're mourning every day? Think of how long his life was miserable. And the Bible says in the 51st Psalm, talking about how that David hurt so bad. He mourned so long, and he says his bones were so dry. He says, I've weighed of it. I could not stand it. And he had to confess things to God. Did he get away with it? No, he didn't get away with it. Can you sin? Yes, you can sin. Can you commit adultery? Yes, you can. Can you get away with it? No, you can't. Can you commit murder? Yes, you can. Will you still go to heaven? Yes, you will. Is it right or wrong? It's wrong. And God will chasten. But you don't know to what extent God's going to cover that and says, thou shalt not die. You don't know the severity, and you don't know when. Yet David was a forgiven man, but he suffered the consequences for the rest of his life. You can put scars upon yourself today by which you'll suffer all the days of your life. Don't think, well, it won't matter, and I can get away with it. Or think of the consequences of your rebellion. When you want to do that which is wrong, always think about what does God want. And if you despise the will of God because of what you want and you let some little passion and some little desire so override you, it'll destroy you. You will not win. And how many others are going to suffer because of what you've done? In verse 39, and the soul of King David longed to go forth unto Absalom. Take your Bible. Turn all the way over there to chapter 18. The shame of it all was that Absalom then led a rebellion against David. And he turned the hearts of the people against David and caused them to love him. His son was trying to overthrow his dad. And isn't it amazing? All of this is right after David was faced with what he had done. David said, let him pay 4 times. And he paid 4 times. And the sword will not depart from his house. See, you can't sin against God and get away with it. You may not know or never will know the severity of some of the things that have happened to you as a result of what you've done, but never even maybe got corrected. confess your sin. But say, for example, here's a man, and he has a wonderful wife, and the man sins against his wife by committing adultery, and because of that, it can cost him his family and cost him his children who turn against the dad because of what he's done. God can forgive, but that doesn't heal the marriage. That doesn't undo the damage. That doesn't erase the fears, and that doesn't erase the feelings that people will have. That doesn't make them forgive you. Just because God can forgive you, but that don't mean people do. People can carry things to their grave. And you may suffer the rest of your life. Yes, God forgave you, and you may forgive you, but that doesn't mean everybody else will. And people can't sometimes forget. That's the way the real world is. Absalom was riding a mule, went under a great big old bough of an oak tree, and he got his long, beautiful flowing hair caught in the branches. And the mule ran out from under him, and he's dangling there, and his hair's caught in the tree. Man told Joab, and Joab says, why didn't you kill him? He says, I'm not touching him. He says, because you know the king, David. You know the king? He knows everything. He knows everything that happens. And he'd come after me, and so would you. Joab says, I ain't got time to talk to you about this. So he went. And while he was hanging there in the tree, pierced him through the heart. And then 10 men gathered around him, and they all had their little fun with Absalom. Absalom now is dead. Word got back to King David. When King David heard that, look there in 2 Samuel chapter 18, and look in verse 33. And the king was much moved, and went up to the chamber over the gate and wept. And as he went, thus he said, O my son Absalom, my son Absalom, would God I had died for thee, O Absalom, my son. And if God had allowed him to get his wish, he would have died over 5 years before this, because he says, the man that hath done this thing shall surely die. And God says, thou shalt not die, but it's going to be visited upon your family. And that's why he says, would God I had died for you. He could have said the same thing about the little boy that died. He could have said the same thing about the other ones that had died, his other son Amnon. He could have said about the girl that got raped, if he'd have died. No, that would have been too easy for David. See, you cannot live contrary to the will of God and get away with it. You can try, but you can't get away with it. I don't want anyone to ever think, just because I teach that you're saved by grace and you don't have to stop anything, start anything, join anything, you don't have to do anything. God will save you just like you are. You're saved by grace. You don't have to go to church. You don't have to give any money. You don't have to promise to stop something or start something, nothing. And God will save you just like you are. And I don't care what you do and how many sins you commit, God will never cast you out. Now, that might sound like I am teaching people to go out and live in sin. But you need to hear the rest of the story. There is another side of the coin. Though God will never send you to hell and I can't ever go to hell, but my Heavenly Father can beat the living daylights out of me while I'm here. And give to me
0: salvation. 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
2: With SRN News, I'm Ron Taylor. Yesterday's security breach was the third incident of gunfire in the vicinity of President Trump in the past month. Bob Agnew breaks down what happened in Washington yesterday.
3: The U.S. Secret Service says in a statement that, according to a preliminary investigation, the person approached a checkpoint shortly after 6 p.m. Eastern Time and, quote, removed a weapon from his bag and began firing at posted officers. Statement goes on to say officers returned fire and hit the suspect, who was transported to an area hospital where he later died. A bystander was also wounded. Secret Service says President Trump, who was at the White House at the time, was not impacted and that none of its officers were injured. Bob Agner reporting.
2: NATO reacts to President Trump's decision to send 5,000 troops to Poland.
4: His announcement came just weeks after he had ordered the same number of troops to be pulled out of Europe. NATO officials were meeting in Helsingborg, Sweden, when they reacted to the news, including Swedish Foreign Minister Maria Malmer Stenergard.
5: Well, it is confusing, indeed, and not always easy to navigate.
4: NATO Secretary General Mark Rutte seemed pleased with the decision, and so too did Polish Foreign Minister Radosław Sikorski.
6: I want to thank the President and everybody who contributed to these decisions.
4: Trump announced the deployment on Truth Social, citing strong ties with Polish President Karol Nawrocki. I'm Lawrence Brooks.
2: President Trump says a deal with Iran, including opening the Strait of Hormuz, has been largely negotiated, announcing this on social media yesterday after talks with Israel and other allies. The deal is described as a memorandum of understanding. Still needs finalization. It aims to end the war and includes two-month negotiations on Iran's nuclear program. The Department of Justice acknowledging it's removed from its website news releases about criminal cases related to the January 6, 2021 riot. This is SRN News.
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11: Today, expect a mix of sunshine and a few clouds with a chance of a thunderstorm popping up this afternoon. The high will reach 92. Tonight will be warm and humid with a thunderstorm possible in the evening, clearing up later on with a low of 76. Tomorrow, anticipate partly sunny skies with humidity sticking around and a high of 93. That's your AccuWeather forecast. I'm meteorologist Joe Lundberg for AM 860, The Answer.
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13: There's never been a more important time to stand for life, to stand with the preborn. I'm Scott Wilder. This is the Preborn Radio Special. In the next few minutes we have together, we're going to tell you some amazing stories of girls and women who were on the very brink of making one decision, but then their lives were changed for better and for good once they saw their baby on that ultrasound screen and then heard that wonderful sound of their baby's heartbeat. Now, you might already know you want to do this. You've been hearing about it right here at Faith Talk and maybe thinking about it and praying about it and talking about it. Well, now is the time to do something about it. Now is the time to make love a verb. Wouldn't it be remarkable if we could help save 50 babies in the next 25 minutes? Of course, we can if we will. For just $28, you can help provide a free ultrasound to a girl, introduce her to her baby for the first time. $140 can do that for 5 women. $280 can do that for 10. Here's how. 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
14: Hi, my name is Jules, and I'm going to share my story with you. Just a quick background, I'm 26, my husband Kyle is 32, we have a 4-year-old little boy named Aiden. He's wonderful, adventurous, and very strong-willed. And after we had Aiden, we decided that it was one and done. We're going to be a family of 3, and that was going to be enough for us. So, I got pregnant. And we were financially struggling. We were paycheck to paycheck. Kyle's job was just taking off. I was finishing school. Everything pointed to not having a baby. And I ultimately decided that I wanted an abortion. Sounds weird when you say it out loud. That's when I found life care. I remember showing up and it was just so warm and inviting and everyone was so nice. And I kept thinking, how can everyone be this nice? They asked if I wanted an ultrasound so that they could show me and possibly guess how far along that we were. And when she put the gel on me, and then she put the little stick thing on my tummy, and I saw her. This little alien thing, this little thing my husband and I made out of pure, intense love. That was the moment that I knew that I loved someone so much that I had never even met. That was the moment that my choice was made for me. I think my husband knew by the look on my face after I saw her on the monitor that we were going to be a parent of 2 children. How that all worked and changed my life. I've never been so happy for a family of 4, and I just wanted to say thank you. Hello, beautiful. Hello, beautiful. Oh, goodness. One of the best things that have ever happened to me right here in my arms. Thanks again for listening to us.
13: 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And we should probably start with a thank you. There are babies alive today, and many girls who are moms today, and maybe even celebrating their first Mother's Day this Mother's Day month because of what we have done in the past. We gave the gifts of ultrasounds, and that meant that she had the chance to know the truth that was happening in her body, and she chose life. Give an ultrasound right now. Make sure that girls and women know the truth as they make such an important decision. Speaking of Mother's Day, Think of the girl who has recently found out she's pregnant. Whatever decision she makes will become part of her memory for all Mother's Days to come. When you help her know the truth today, next year, she will be celebrating with her baby and have wonderful memories of making the best decision. The pictures she will be taking next Mother's Day will be so good because of the picture you provide her today in the form of the ultrasound. That ultrasound can change everything for her and make sure that for all the Mother's Days to come, she will only have great memories and not have regrets. Help her stand for life today. Right now, you can be exactly what she needs, a friend. 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That's 833-850-2229. Or click on the preborn banner at letstalkfaith.com. There is a war on the unborn. I know you know this. We have at this very moment the most radically pro-abortion push in American history. And no matter how elections have gone one way or the other, it doesn't change. The demand for abortions has grown and grown. But once a girl sees her baby on an ultrasound and hears her baby's heartbeat, her heart has changed, and you double the likelihood she'll choose life. It'd be easy to believe, you know, whatever we do couldn't make a difference. And look, we'd love to have the support in all the different ways. I mean, it's good when the laws reflect our respect for life. But when those laws don't do that, it doesn't mean that we abandon girls who need the truth at this important time. Laws and bans do not change people's hearts. An ultrasound can help change her heart. And ultrasounds make a world of difference because it makes it clear to her that no matter what she's been told, no matter what she thinks, no matter what influencers and singers and celebrities and movie stars claim when they say it's not a baby, it makes it perfectly clear to her that it is a baby. And we hear again and again and again from girls and women who see their baby, hear their baby's heartbeat, that after that, it doesn't matter what anyone else tells them. She knows at that moment, that's my baby, and I'm her mother. So how many babies will you save today? Call 833-850-BABY. That's 833-850-2229. 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You know, people are still talking about the overturning of Roe versus Wade as if it solved this issue once and for all, but of course it didn't. If anything, it unleashed it to be far worse in so many places, including even here. That's why it's so important to give the truth to the one person who's going to make the choice, because state after state are pushing and pulling in the other direction. And I know you know of the efforts to even stamp out entirely access to the vital women's pregnancy resources like the ones that preborn centers offer, simply because pregnancy centers like ours do not provide abortions. They call the truth that we share misinformation and deceptive trade practices. But I can tell you what's misinformation. I can tell you what is a lie. It is telling girls and women that's not a baby. That is deceptive. So it's more important than ever to stand for life, not to remain silent on this very important, really, truly, life and death issue. And most people believe that what states are trying to do, and in fact succeeding in doing, will be pushed at the national level, and they will not be satisfied the other side until nationally there's a U.S. constitutional right to end an abortion even seconds before a baby draws her first breath. Nothing shares what is true with a young girl like the ultrasound. So no matter what the laws are, if her heart has changed, she'll choose life. Call 833-850-BABY. That's 833-850-2229. Or click on the preborn banner at letstalkfaith.com. Listen to the words of a woman who recently gave $140 to save five babies. In the comments section, after she gave her gift to provide five ultrasounds, she wrote, "I didn't know Jesus until I was 38. At 18, I had an unplanned pregnancy and made the terrible choice of abortion with the support of my family. Out of all the mistakes I made in my life, this is the one that had been most devastating for me until I was saved by him. If I had had the chance to see that baby on an ultrasound, maybe I wouldn't have taken the advice of my family members who also didn't know any better. I most definitely want to help in saving the lives of these little babies, but I also want to spare other young women from going through what I went through. As a mother of young children today, she wrote, I can say with all certainty that the love a mother has for a child will outweigh any fear and hardship a young woman might be facing in the midst of this decision. Thank you for what you are doing in his name. God bless you. Call right now, 833-850-BABY. That's 833-850-2229. 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And 100% of what you give goes directly to providing ultrasounds. 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
15: I met Jesus, and I was working in the business world, running a national corporation, in the corporate world, and came to Christ, changed everything in my life. And during one of those times, just early as a Christian, I became sensitized to the Christian worldview. And one of those parts of it was abortion and what, you know, we as believers should do. And I said, man, we've got to do something about that. And I said, Lord, what works? And I just broke my heart and know it breaks his heart. He sees every abortion. He's omniscient and omnipresent. This is the thing that works. It's ultrasounds. Faith without works is of none effect, it says in James. This is your opportunity to stand with the Father to the fatherless, to stand with Jesus Christ, who is the way and the truth and the life, and give life to children. Every dollar is not going to preborn, not going to our administrative cost. We independently fundraise for that. 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By your gift, be part of God's solution, and more importantly, God's heart for these unborn babies.
13: 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Now, I couldn't do it. Maybe you can't do it. Somebody might be able to do it. In fact, I used to think, nobody can do this. It's $15,000. You know, last year at Preborn, we placed 126 of these machines. That's more than two every single week. So maybe you'd like this to be your personal legacy or your business legacy or your family legacy. I decided a long time ago, I'm just going to say it and God can decide who is supposed to hear it. Maybe that's you. 833-850-BABY. Or click on the preborn banner at letstalkfaith.com. One of the things we talk about at preborn centers is that the love and the care and the attention and the mentorship and the counseling comes without judgment. We know that not every girl is always going to choose life. It's rare, but it does happen. I think of the story of Sarah. Sarah had an appointment for an abortion at Planned Parenthood. She knew that if the baby was younger than 10 weeks, if she was only 10 weeks pregnant or less, there was a chance to have a chemical abortion or a pill abortion. Anyway, she wanted to get a free ultrasound, and she knew that Preborn provided free ultrasound. She came for a free ultrasound, was treated wonderfully, met the ladies there, had the ultrasound session, a little bit of chat afterwards. And at the end of it, she thanked them very much. And she said, you've all just been wonderful. This is a wonderful place, but I am going to keep that other appointment. And then this is sort of where the rubber meets the road, isn't it? You say you don't judge. You say you don't prod. You say you don't. What do you do when Sarah says, I'm going to keep that other appointment? What do you do? Let me tell you what they did at the Preborn Center. They said, we're not going anywhere. We're here. We love you. We're here. We're not going anywhere. And if later, whether it's a week later or a day later or a year later or longer, if you need counseling, if you need comfort, if you need post-abortive counseling, we're here. We're not going to go anywhere. Sarah thanked them, and she walked out the door, and they didn't see her again for about a year when she brought back her baby. And she said, you know, I was going to keep that appointment. Even after you knew where I was going and what I was going to do, you said you love me and you're here for me and you're not going anywhere and I could come back. And I wanted to come back, but I wanted to come back to show you my daughter. She would not be here were it not for you. The power of the ultrasound is huge. When you give an ultrasound, you really give the best possible chance for a baby to be born, for a woman's life to be changed or even saved. I mean, I really believe that every single baby that is saved, with that comes a mother who is saved, and hopefully also a father who is saved. So join us today in saving babies by providing ultrasounds. 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And make sure that the memory a young girl has of this time of year, of Mother's Day month, will be one without regret. And a year from now, she perhaps will be a mother for the very first time, celebrating her first Mother's Day because of what you do today when you provide her that ultrasound. 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You know, the other side says of those of us on the pro-life side, you guys don't really care about the woman. It's all about her choosing life that one moment. But then where are you? Who's going to help her then? You know, at Preborn, we're the ones who will do that. Preborn is so much more than just that one moment choosing life. It's a beginning of a two-year-long mentorship that includes free services like free maternity clothes, baby clothes, diapers, strollers, cribs, formula, parenting classes, baby wipes, counseling, no judgment. As we've mentioned, we believe it's better to put an arm around the shoulder than to wag a finger in someone's face. We are pro-life, but we're also pro-moms, pro-baby, pro-gospel, pro-dads. Today, with your gift to Preborn, you are saving babies and saving souls.
16: Absolutely had no idea how many women wanted to have that spiritual conversation. And if she says no, if she's one of the few that say no, we move on and talk about other issues or other things. But if she says yes, then we begin by asking her a little bit of her understanding of you know, God, and does she have a sense of God, and what is her history or background, and we kind of build on it from there. And the basic message is so simple, Dave. It's, you know, we believe that God brought you here today because he wants you to know that he loves you and he wants to be in a relationship with you. He loves you no matter what decisions brought you to this place, and he will love you no matter what decisions you make in the future. But he wants this relationship with you. And we all come to the table broken. Every one of us has a history and trauma and decisions that we've made and sin. And we bring these things to the table. And because of these things, we can't really have this direct relationship with God. So he sent Jesus. And Jesus took all of that brokenness and all of that sin and all of those things that are a barrier between us and God. And he took those things to the cross. And by doing that, we now have the potential, the opportunity for a relationship with God. And this is an eternal relationship, not just to love us in this moment of crisis, but to love us for all of eternity and be with us and be engaged with us in a relationship.
13: 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But when it comes to this, standing for the unborn, we're on our own. In fact, it's worse than not getting help from the world. They work against us in this by perpetuating the lie. So this is an inside job, and the people of God have a choice to make right now. Stand or let evil prevail. 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That's 833-850-2229. 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You might be inclined to say, well, look, I am pro-life, but I'm not really ready to do anything right now. I mean, I wouldn't do anything for the other side, but I'm not going to really just to do anything. I'm reminded of the great quote from Sir Edmund Burke, "The only thing necessary for the triumph of evil is for good people to do nothing." See, it doesn't take us taking that other side. It takes us only doing nothing. The only thing necessary for the triumph of evil, in this case, the evil of abortion, is for you and me to do nothing. It's not enough to curse the darkness. We have to shine the light, have to be the light. And that's what you do today. When you provide that ultrasound, you are providing the light that will show her the way, the light that dispels the darkness, the truth that can beat the lie if it can just be heard. Stand for life today by giving ultrasounds and saving babies. In our remaining few moments, would you just pray very quickly about what God would want to do through you today? Maybe you pray this kind of thing in your quiet time. Maybe you prayed this even today. Lord, show me today how I can be you to someone. How can I show them your love? Let me be you to someone today. We think this could be an answer to that prayer. Call 833-850-BABY. That's 833-850-2229. Or click on the preborn banner at letstalkfaith.com. Just a few minutes left to help save 50 babies in our brief time together. To introduce a girl to her baby for the first time. Don't you love thinking of it that way? You get to introduce a girl to her baby for the first time. Give her the first picture she's ever going to have of her baby out of all the pictures. First tooth, first step, first grade, first dance, first car, going off to college, and plus all the other ones in between. Out of all those, you give her not just the first picture she's ever

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0: With SRN News, I'm Michael Harrington in Washington. A man who opened fire near a White House security checkpoint last night is dead. The Secret Service says it was the third incident of gunfire in the vicinity of President Trump in the past month. Mr. Trump was at the White House at the time, but the Secret Service says he was not impacted. The man was near the 17th Street and Pennsylvania Avenue checkpoint when he pulled a weapon out of a bag and began to fire. President Trump says a deal with Iran, including the opening of the Strait of Hormuz, has been largely negotiated. He announced this on social media after talks with Israel and other allies. The deal, described as a memorandum of understanding, still needs finalization. It aims to end the war and includes a two-month negotiation over Iran's nuclear program. The U.S. would end its blockade of Iran's ports. Iran has signaled narrowing differences in the talks, but says more talks are needed. This is SRN News.
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2: 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It wasn't to read in a fairly benign way. It was to push back against the entire concept that the only rights you had came from a king.
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3: Today, expect a mix of sunshine and clouds, possibly accompanied by isolated thunderstorms in some areas during the afternoon. The temperature will reach a high of 92. Tonight will be warm and humid with a chance of thunderstorms in the evening, followed by mainly clear skies later on. The overnight low will be around 76. Tomorrow, anticipate partly sunny skies and humid conditions with a high of 93. That's your AccuWeather forecast. I'm meteorologist Joe Lundberg for AM 860, The Answer.
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0: Welcome back to This Week on Capitol Hill. I'm Tony Perkins, your host. Well, on Wednesday, the House Judiciary Committee held a high-profile hearing titled The Southern Poverty Law Center, Manufacturing Hate. Now, the hearing examined the Department of Justice's recent criminal case handed down by a federal grand jury against the Southern Poverty Law Center. It focused on allegations that the organization defrauded donors, engaged in wire fraud, and participated in money laundering tied to payments made to informants inside extremist groups. Joining us now to discuss this is Congresswoman Harriet Hegeman. She serves on the House Judiciary Committee and represents Wyoming's at-large congressional district. Congresswoman Hegeman, thank you for joining us on This Week on Capitol Hill.
1: It's wonderful to be with you, Tony.
0: So what did you find most disturbing about the SPLC's practices? And I know you're an attorney. You've been in federal court before. Looking at the indictment, what would you say, based upon what you've discovered so far, is most disturbing?
1: Well, the fact that they were manufacturing hate in order to raise money off of it. They have been instrumental in dividing this country. And I think it is just a real tragedy for race relations and familial relationships across the board. You heard it during the hearing the other day. You did a phenomenal job of testifying and exposing what SPLC is and what it did to your organization. But listening to the Democrats, I think, just confirms the hate that SPLC was successful at spreading across this country. I mean, I think that they, to a certain extent, it was manufactured outrage. But also, I believe that they truly believe some of the rhetoric that they are spouting off, that the screams of white supremacy and racism and the KKK is coming and the Nazis are invading and pervading our government. I mean, it was insane to me to listen to what they were saying and the accusations they were making. But it's SPLC that spread that hatred over the last two decades.
0: I'll have to say, Congresswoman Hegeman, I was a bit surprised. You know, I've testified many times before Congress, and I was not anticipating the Democrats defending SPLC. I mean, this is an organization that even before the indictment was discredited by employees from within, talking about the racism that was happening within this organization itself. It's been exposed for its money, you know, raising its money. I mean, it's sitting on $750 million in endowments. And then this indictment, which is pretty clear cut, bank fraud. It's hard to escape that as black and white. But that's all they did, is they defended the SPLC throughout the entire hearing.
1: Well, it's a form of deflection. And the fact is that without an organization like the SPLC spreading the hate that they have and the racism and the division in this country, the Democrats don't have a lot to run on. And again, I think that that was exposed in this hearing as much as anything else. But I think that you made one of the very best points of the day when you kept coming back to this, which is that you have to understand that the reason that the SPLC likens your organization and Moms for Liberty and conservative Catholics to Nazis and the KKK is to entirely marginalize those organizations, to make it so that it destroys what business model you have, which is about faith and family and traditional marriage and those things. SPLC uses this hate map and uses these other organizations to completely undermine and destroy anybody who is right of center and any organization that talks about the greatness of America or why the traditional family matters or why it's important to praise God. All of those things, it is to marginalize you. They're not going after the KKK. They were right. Funding Nazis. They're going after you.
0: That's right. They needed the KKK to pin up these Moms for Liberty and FRC and ADF next to them to try to marginalize, as you pointed out. Now, one of the things that doesn't get a lot of attention, Congresswoman, is that the SPLC supports candidates. In fact, they're members, Democratic members of the House Judiciary Committee that have been endorsed by SPLC. They're playing in the political game while at the same time trying to attack those on the other side and marginalize them with their labels. I mean, how is that fair?
1: It isn't fair. And I think that it just demonstrates how far the Democrats have fallen in terms of their quest for power basically trumps everything. It does. They will align with the SPLC. The SPLC will align with neo-Nazis and true white supremacists just so that they can get and retain power. And I think that it is truly a frightening moment. This should have been a wake-up call for everybody. There isn't anybody out there who should be defending the SPLC and their behavior. That thing that happened, what happened in Charlotte in 2017 was a watershed moment in this country. And SPLC was the one who organized it, paid for it, and aligned with neo-Nazis in order to further a narrative that is absolutely untrue, which is that we see everything through race, which we don't. We are not racist. Republicans are not racist. Democrats, and that was demonstrated in that room the other day, Democrats have become terribly racist.
0: Harriet, we have to leave it there. Thanks so much for joining us. Folks, stick with us. We're back with more after this.
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0: Welcome back to This Week on Capitol Hill. I'm Tony Perkins. Well, this week, six states held primary elections, so it was a short week on Capitol Hill, but I'm sure the House Speaker would say it felt like a long week as many competing interests collided. Joining me now for our weekly conversation to discuss this week on Capitol Hill is House Speaker Mike Johnson of Louisiana. He represents the 4th Congressional District of the Bayou State. Mr. Speaker, welcome back to This Week on Capitol Hill.
12: Hey, Tony, as usual, a week here on the Hill encompasses about a month worth of activity, sometimes more, and this week felt like that.
0: It was a long, short week. I mean, we had the primary, so really business started on Wednesday, but a lot of colliding interests. Let's start with the primaries. What are your takeaway from the primary elections?
12: Well, the headline was right. I mean, from the right and the left, everybody in media noted that the endorsement of Donald J. Trump is the most powerful and effective one, probably in the history of politics worldwide. His influence is being seen through the primaries. But what I'm encouraged by is that on our side of the aisle, we are electing and moving through the process now, credible, capable, common sense, conservative people that love the Constitution, love America, and are there to fight for the founding principles. And you have on the other side of the aisle exactly the opposite. And we've discussed it on the program before, but there's this dynamic where the farther and farther left candidates are making their way through these primaries, and some of them are prevailing, heading down into runoffs. Really dangerous people with really dangerous ideologies. They're Marxists, and they want to turn America into that. So we have to defeat them. This is a battle of ideologies. We say it often, the widening chasm between the two parties, in terms of our philosophy, has never been as great as it is. And that's why the stakes are so high.
0: Now, Mr. Speaker, you've had an active role in recruiting candidates to run, the type of candidates you've described, so that when you do have, or you keep the majority, you expand the majority, it's a workable majority.
12: Exactly. And, you know, I was asked about, for example, the race in Kentucky, where Thomas Massie lost his primary there. He's an incumbent. And, you know, I try to get along with everybody, Tony, you know, my way. And I have no personal slight with Thomas Massie, never have. Politics isn't personal to me. He's been critical of me over the years. But look, he ran his race. I didn't get involved in it because he's an incumbent and the speaker, is in charge of the whole map. But what it said, the media pressed me on that particular race and a couple of others. What is the message? So the message is that when you come to Washington, you're legislating is a team sport. You're in a deliberative body with 434 other people. You can never get 100% of your preferences. And Ronald Reagan used to say famously, I'd rather get 80% of what I want than go over the cliff with the flag waving. And so what I'm trying to do in short in recruiting candidates is get people who understand the realities of math. We want to move the most conservative product we can, but we need people who are going to help us do that and not obstruct. And so when you vote with the Democrats every single time, obviously, you know, you work against that agenda. And I think, look, his constituents made the decision, not anyone else. And this is the beauty of our system. You know, we have to all go back. We're accountable every 2 years in the House to the people who send us here. And if they choose another route, then that's what they do. And that's what happened.
0: Mr. Speaker, you mentioned you want candidates, members of Congress that are constitutionally grounded. Might be nice to have some of the media that are grounded in the Constitution and understand those founding documents as well. Last week, going into the weekend, we talked about the gathering on the Nation's Mall. Criticism came from the media, left-wing legacy media, suggesting that you were placing God above the Constitution. But it seems like the founders, if I read them correctly, actually founded the Constitution on the enduring, transcendent Word of God.
12: Well, that's right. And the big dust this week was MS Now, which is formerly MSNBC. They had a clip that went viral this week because everyone was passing it around, where they had a segment criticizing me, suggesting that I had the audacity to propose that our rights come from God and not the government. And they literally asked the question, just as you did there, Tony, in the segment. They said, is Speaker Johnson putting God above the Declaration? Well, the stunning piece about that clip was that I was literally quoting from the Declaration itself. We hold these truths to be self-evident that all men are created equal. You know, it's our Creator that gives us our rights. The idea that you have political commentators on primetime television every night who do not even understand the first of our founding documents, the nation's birth certificate, the Declaration, much less the Constitution and the Federalist Papers and other founding documents, is rather stunning. And I mean, they made a mockery of themselves. Ted Cruz shared the clip and said, "This is the MSNBC clip to end all MSNBC." NBC clips. You know, sometimes you just let them talk more and they show who they really are.
0: I mean, it is comical, but it's also very disturbing, because how do we find common ground if our founding documents, we can't even agree on what is in black and white on those documents, and we mock those who actually believe it?
12: Yeah. You know, in my press conference on Wednesday morning, we had the fly-in, you know, our leadership press conference, and I was talking about this. And I said, look, the antidote to this madness is to have everybody go back and read those documents for themselves. I mean, the founders understood that in order to keep a republic, you had to have an informed and engaged electorate. And you've got to be informed to be properly engaged. And, I think we're not teaching civics like we should. I think, you know, a lot of the generation coming behind us doesn't know these basic things. So, again, you and I say this all the time, but the 250th anniversary of the greatest nation in the history of the world gives us all a grand opportunity to point people back to the founding, back to those principles, and encourage them to go and read and understand it so that we can indeed keep the republic.
0: You know, Mr. Speaker, I think what's happened is that, you know, we've held these beliefs as conservatives, constitutionalists, but we've not been out really pushing them hard until, you know, recently in the last few years. I mean, some of us have, but I mean, as a party, as a movement, we thought they were safe, but I think what this exposes is that they really are not safe. And if we don't do exactly what you just described, begin teaching the next generation, both beginning in the home, but in our schools, and I would say even our churches, where we begin to speak about the foundation of this nation, what it's built upon, and why we must protect it.
12: 100%. I often think of Reagan's reminder, freedom is only one generation away from extinction. You can't take it for granted. It's not passed in the bloodstream. It's got to be fought for, protected, and taught to the next generation so that they, too, will have the liberty and opportunity and security that we've all known and, frankly, sometimes, sadly, too often take it for granted. We can't take it for granted anymore. You can't assume people know these things. It's up to all of us. And there certainly is an education component to everything we do right now.
0: All right, Mr. Speaker, we are out of time for this segment. I know next week we're out for Memorial Day and then we're back. What's 10 seconds? What's on the agenda when you return?
12: Well, we got a lot on our plates. We have to get the reconciliation bill done to fund ICE and border on our own, Republicans alone. The appropriations bill is coming behind that, and Reconciliation 3.0, which we'll talk about next time. We're really excited about what's coming next.
0: All right, Mr. Speaker, have a great weekend. Always good to see you. Folks, stick around. We're coming back with more right after this.
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0: Welcome back to This Week on Capitol Hill. Well, this week, the House Judiciary Committee examined the potential criminal conduct of the Southern Poverty Law Center, a hearing at which I testified. The SPLC, once a respected organization that confronted the Klan and exposed violent racism at the end of the civil rights era, had gained enormous moral authority and credibility. But over the last 20 years, the SPLC has begun to leverage that moral authority for immoral ends. In 2010, the organization expanded beyond tracking violent extremist groups and began targeting Christian organizations that held biblical views on marriage. Family Research Council was among the first organizations placed on their list alongside violent groups. At the time, many people dismissed concerns about the SPLC's hate group labels as a little more than political rhetoric. But the consequences soon proved very real. In August of 2012, after Family Research Council joined Governor Mike Huckabee in supporting Chick-fil-A Appreciation Day, a gunman, Floyd Corkins, entered FRC headquarters in Washington carrying a pistol, ammunition, and Chick-fil-A sandwiches. According to his own confession, Corkins intended to kill as many people as possible and stuff the sandwiches into the mouths of his victims. What prevented mass casualties was the courage of our building manager, Leo Johnson, who, even though seriously wounded by Corkins, stopped the gunman. The next day, FBI investigators confirmed that the attacker selected Family Research Council because of the SPLC website and its so-called hate map. We called on SPLC to drop their loaded label. Instead, SPLC doubled down. But the story didn't stop with one act of violence. Over time, SPLC labels became deeply influential within America's financial and technology sectors. Banks, payment processors, fundraising platforms, and tech companies increasingly relied on SPLC's classifications to determine which organizations could operate in the digital marketplace. After the deadly Charlottesville rally in 2017, which the federal indictment suggests SPLC helped organize, major corporations fell in line with SPLC. In fact, SPLC and Center for American Progress then formed Change the Terms, a coalition that established standards that would apply to technology and financial companies, calling on them to deny digital access and financial infrastructure to organizations that the SPLC labeled. Now, the timeline of Change the Terms closely parallels the acceleration of efforts to debank and deplatform conservatives and Christian organizations. SPLC officials openly acknowledged this strategy before Congress in January 2020. SPLC official Lakeisha Brooks stated this, quote, "We have lobbied internet companies one by one. A key part of this strategy has been to target these organizations' funding," end quote. SPLC was the hub, but there were many spokes that made up this wheel designed to crush Christians and conservatives. The inquiry should not stop with SPLC. The issue is larger than fraud. In America, citizens should not lose access to banking services, digital platforms, or physical safety because they believe in biblical teaching on marriage and human sexuality. When government-regulated institutions, like banks, can apply ideological labels in a coordinated fashion to silence, isolate, or financially cripple opponents, we allow political targeting by proxy, and freedom is at risk. It's been this week on Capital.
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18: With SRN News, I'm Michael Harrington in Washington. A man who opened fire near a White House security checkpoint last night is dead. The Secret Service says it was the third incident of gunfire in the vicinity of President Trump in the past month. Mr. Trump was at the White House at the time, but the Secret Service says he was not impacted. The man was near the 17th Street and Pennsylvania Avenue checkpoint when he pulled a weapon out of a bag and began to fire. President Trump says a deal with Iran, including the opening of the Strait of Hormuz, has been largely negotiated. He announced this on social media after talks with Israel and other allies. The deal, described as a memorandum of understanding, still needs finalization. It aims to end the war and includes a two-month negotiation over Iran's nuclear program. The U.S. would end its blockade of Iran's ports. Iran has signaled narrowing differences in the talks, but says more talks are needed. This is SRN News.
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24: Today we'll bring a mix of sunshine and clouds with the possibility of a thunderstorm in some areas this afternoon. The high temperature will reach 92. Tonight, expect warm and humid conditions with a chance of a thunderstorm in the evening, clearing up later on with a low of 76. Tomorrow will be partly sunny and humid with a high of 93. Tomorrow night, there is a chance of a thunderstorm in the evening. Otherwise, it will be partly cloudy, warm and humid with a low of 77. That's your AccuWeather forecast. I'm meteorologist Joe Lundberg for AM 860. The Answer.
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1: Welcome to the My Money is Safe show with Greg Ellie, where we talk about strategies to make your money safe, regardless of where the market goes. And we are witnessing record highs. We are witnessing things happen in the market in spite of the really high inflation that we've had. And, you know, everybody thinks everything is hunky-dory and, you know, we should just stick everything in the market. And I'm going to tell you folks, beware of that mentality. I'm a big believer in taking my winnings because nobody ever loses money taking profits, but allocating into a sound rule of 100 strategy, which means you take 100, subtract your age, and that tells you how much safety you should have versus risk. So if I'm 65, I should have 65% of my money into safety and income versus 65% of my money in the stock market. So unfortunately, most people don't follow that norm. And when this thing comes tumbling down, and it will at some point, a lot of people are going to get hurt. And so basically, you have two things going on in this country. Our country's flat broke when you look at the debt. But then we see these records because the stock market's doing well because corporate America is profiting. 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That sounds very conspiratorial, doesn't it, people? But I really believe what I'm telling you is correct. Look at history and you'll see that for yourself. 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Make sure you do that. And if you'd like some of our material, reach out to us. 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We are available by personal appointment, both in Florida, Chattanooga, North and South Carolina, Georgia. We're kind of all over the place, folks. So you can actually watch our television show. So if you who are listening to us on the radio, go to our website and you can watch the My Money is Safe show as we have a television show. So I want to welcome Patty James. Patty James is my vice president here at the Prosperity Group. She does a phenomenal job. She has an extensive background, 36 years in the securities industry and in our industry here. And, you know, we're going to be expanding into that as well. Patty, welcome to the show. How are you doing?
4: Hi, Greg. It's great to be here with you. I'm doing good. And it's good to see you. You look good in your violet. That's it. People, Greg looks great in pink and violet. Not many men can pull it off, but he does a great job with it. So happy to be here.
1: Thank you, Patty. Thank you. And I've got a scar because they removed something on my face.
4: Removed something on your face. All right.
1: Yeah. You know, when I was a tennis pro, I could just withstand the sun and everything. But as I've aged, hopefully like fine wine, preferably as opposed to going rancid, my sun tolerance is not what it used to be.
4: Well, it has a way of catching up with us in many, many things it does. So, yes, it's good that you got that taken care of.
1: Yes, absolutely. Absolutely. So they told me I got to put sunscreen on and a hat and all that good stuff while I'm in the sun while this stuff heals because he zapped me with some other things. Did not feel great, just saying. So people that are listening to us, if you've got a spot on your face or your head or something like that, get it looked at. It's a good idea. You know, get it looked at. Be careful with those things. You know, be proactive. It's better to be proactive than inactive. Trust me on that.
4: That's true. So, what is it? Ounce of caution is worth a pound of cure?
1: Yes, absolutely. You know, which kind of is a good segue into what we're talking about. The title of today's show is Life Insurance That Can Protect You Dead or Alive. You know, years ago, I did a seminar and this guy came and I said, what do you think about when we talk about life insurance? He goes, death. I go, what? He goes, yeah, life insurance only is good if you die. And at that time, we were just transitioning where we knew the benefits of the life insurance, in that we could do it, you know, use it for income. And now we have our favorite acronym, which is our PSLIP strategy. And for those who are listening to the show, PSLIP stands for Properly Structured Life Insurance Plan. And Patty, we run into plans all the time that are not properly structured and they don't work the way they're supposed to. With our strategy, we want it to work the way it's supposed to, because we want people to benefit from it while they're living and after they have died.
4: Exactly.
1: And yes, the answer is you can do that. Patty, talk about, just with our listeners, and by the way, folks, you can reach us at 1-800-297-5755. Go to our tax calculator if you want to see that. Go to our website. Watch our television show. We are in the Sarasota area and the South Carolina, North Carolina area. But Patty, talk about some of the people that have benefited and profited with some of the living benefits. Because I said this at a seminar last week that we did, that if people don't have protection for long-term care or home health care, they really do not have catastrophic health insurance. And it's uncanny to me how many retirees think they have enough coverage and they have no catastrophic health insurance. Yet, they, in their entire career, they always wanted to make sure they had catastrophic health insurance, right? It's called major medical. But, you know, can you comment on that for me?
4: Well, absolutely. But you also say, I call them Gregisms. You can ask anybody that I've talked to. I say these things that are Gregisms. You also talk about how when you talk to clients, you say, I don't understand why people find it important to insure their home. They find it important to insure their car. Yet they don't find it important to insure
1: themselves, their life,
4: exactly,
1: or their money,
4: themselves, their retirement, their et cetera. Exactly. And I will never forget when I knew, because when I first started working with you, you said, why don't you just come here and see what we do and see if you like it, see if it's a good fit. I was like, okay. And when I was sold was when my first meeting with you on one of the plans that we do for clients that is using a PSLIP as the strategy. And because I was one of those, I mean, I came from the dark side, so I thought of life insurance mainly for the dead as well. And this person told you that their goal was being careful with taxes and their income and, you know, healthcare, et cetera. And you started talking about the PSLIP, and I thought, is this man not listening? This isn't at all what this client wants. But then as it unraveled and I learned about it, I was like, oh, my heavens. And it is a wonderful thing because we have clients that have benefited from it tremendously, where they have access to the full death benefit, where they can take tax-free income from the account.
1: Right.
4: You know, they can take pockets of money tax-free from the account for either necessities or luxuries that they don't want to take out of their other funds. And yes, whatever is left can go to your beneficiaries should you have some. But a lot of people, and I think it's so important and so true, one of the best gifts that you can give your children is to be able to take care of yourself.
1: Well, you're absolutely right, Patty. So, folks, what Patty said is correct. You know, think about it. You insure your life, you insure your automobile, you insure your home, but you insure your life for a temporary, you rent life insurance most of your life by buying term, because we've been conditioned to buy term and invest the difference. And if that were the case, I would never need to own a home. I had a mentor of mine that went through a formula. Now, he was president of a large insurance company, very much in detail engineering mindset. And he said to me one day when I was asking him about paying off his home, and he had a beautiful home on Sarasota overlooking the bay, Sarasota Bay, right at El Conquistador. And I said to him, hey, Rufus, I'm sure your place is paid off. He goes, no, it's not paid off. I go, what do you mean it's not paid off? He goes, I said, how much is this worth? He says, it's worth $2 million. And I said, so it's not paid off. He goes, no. He goes, what good is that equity doing for me right now? I said, what do you mean? He goes, great, I can pay it off. I can write a check to pay it off. So I work at 50% leverage. I said, what do you mean? He says, I took $1 million out of the equity and I am bank. $2 million with his $1 million of equity, which means he's a million ahead of the value of his condo. And after he did that, I said to him, because he came back to me a couple months later when he consummated the deal, and I said, are you going to pay it off now? He goes, no, I'm going to repeat the process. And that's what he did. Now, this was his primary residence, but he was very, very intelligent, and he used the Robert Kiyosaki strategy, where you give 10%, you save 10% and you invest 10%. So you live off of 70% of your money. Now, if we all lived off 70% of our money, we would do a lot better. And I talked about an article with Charlie Munger where he said at 60 years old, don't pay off your debt. And the reason he says, if you've got debt at under 4%, he said, why pay it off? Because you should be making 6 to 7% on your money. So very different way of thinking. Middle class America doesn't think that way. I like to listen to Warren Buffett, Charlie Munger, people like that who are a lot smarter than me, because I don't want to be the smartest person in the room, Patty. I want to learn in the room, right?
4: Absolutely.
1: And I'm usually not the smartest person in the room, but I will learn from the smartest person in the room. I will identify who that is. 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

0: Welcome back, listeners. This is Greg Elliott of the Prosperity Group. You heard a song by Bon Jovi, Dead or Alive. And that's kind of our theme today. We're talking about life insurance that you can use whether you're living or whether you pass. And most people, by term, they invest the difference, or so they say. But really what they're doing is they're renting life insurance, and it ends up being very costly. So retirees think they don't need life insurance because they say, well, I have enough assets, I'm leaving enough money for my kids. But here's where they don't realize is that if you get the properly structured life insurance plan, that can help you with your long-term care, nursing home, or home health care needs. We have a client right now that is in the nursing home, and we're using her life insurance to help pay for that cost because it's costing her $10,000 a month. So folks, can you afford $10,000 a month for long-term care? And then some of our plans have doublers on there, which help offset the cost. Now, all you need is a medical trigger to use these benefits. So it's very, very important to understand how these benefits work. Folks, it's truly beneficial. So folks, you can reach us at 1-800-297-5755. You can go to our tax calculator. You can look at our television show. So those of you listening on the radio, if you want to see our television show, different shows that air, you can go right onto our website. So Patty, we were going to talk about last segment. Can you share some of the stories of some of the people that have benefited with their living benefits?
1: Absolutely. We have one client that their life situation changed, and you were looking at lowering their premium. But come to find out that they had a health condition that qualified them to actually use their living benefits. And is it a, what is it, Greg? Is it 130 something thousand tax-free they're getting a year?
0: And you're taking
1: that money and reinvesting it for them.
0: And reinvesting it. Yeah. So they were diagnosed with a chronic illness. Mm-hmm. And they had told me they're going to go back to work in a year. Well, that wasn't the case. So the affordability was going to be there. So this person was supposed to put in $40,000 a year for 5 years. That's $200,000. Now, the reason we did the 5 year, we didn't use the 3-for-1 strategy, which just for our listeners' sake, which means that we would have a banking instrument that would match 3-to-1 what they put in there. So in other words, if she put in $200,000, the bank was going to add $600,000 on her behalf, which means she was going to get to triple the money than if she did it herself. Okay. Now, I can get specific with the numbers. I'm trying to make this understandable for our radio listeners. But the reality is, when I realized she wasn't going to put the premium in there, I said, hey, your money's going to run out if we don't restructure the plan.
1: Exactly.
0: And so we were about to restructuring it, and she had, we'll just say she had $1 million death benefit, and we were going to lower it to $300,000. So what happened, I kind of had a gut feeling. I said, you know, I was about to pull the plug, but I delayed. I said, hey, let's talk again. So when she came in and she talked, I said, you know, why is it that you're not working? You know, I thought you said you were going to work because we designed this. Well, she goes, Greg, I forgot about that. I just didn't tell you. I said, but you got to tell me these things. And she goes, well, you know, I have this chronic illness. I said, what? And I said, what do you mean you have a chronic illness? My hip. I said, wait a minute. I said, can you get a doctor's note? And to see her walking and everything, you can't even tell that she's got any issues, but she works in the garden a lot. And so, you know, you could see that she was hurting a little bit, but we got the doctor's note. And so right. We did not reduce the death benefit from $1 million to $300,000. And to date, she's received $450,000 tax-free from the $1 million. She still has $550,000 of death benefit. Now, as long as she requalifies for the chronic illness, she'll continue to receive that $150,000. Now, let's say she's healed, there's a miracle, she doesn't need the chronic illness anymore. Then at that point, the policy's suspended, she starts over, but guess what? She doesn't have to put any more premium in there. Now she has the protection. So most people don't know, because what they do is they buy the cheapest term and they have no living benefits. I shared the story of one of my tennis students that did that. And he had a very bad illness with a $5 million policy. Mm. But he got the cheap insurance from some guy named Big Lou on the radio. And he got what he paid for. And I said to him, you know, if you would have called me, you could have actually got the check for about $4 million.
1: Wow.
0: And people don't know that this stuff exists. They don't know. So this is something that we can help people with. And, you know, what they can do is call my office and say, hey, I need to talk to Greg or his team about the PSLIP. PSLIP stands for Properly Structured Life Insurance Plan. Mm-hmm. Properly structured life insurance plan. Patty, we even have some clients. In fact, I'm thinking about the client that did our bank funding. Remember, we need to talk and see if we shift them to the other group because he's got these benefits that are huge. Mm-hmm. And by the way, we have another client that his wife's got Alzheimer's disease. Mm. Guess what he did? He only got the insurance for himself. He didn't get it for his wife. And see, that's a mistake that people make. I did the same thing for myself. Now, I had life insurance for my wife that she was able to use when she was dying from cancer and eventually succumbed to the disease. But the point is, we were able to use her death benefit, part of it, to pay for some of the expenses, because everything we were paying was cash. This other client didn't get insurance for his wife. So he's got insurance for himself if he needs it, if he's got living benefits, but not for his wife. So wow. These are some of the mistakes that people make. And I really want to start dwelling on this. So folks, if you're listening to us on Salem, if you're listening to us on WFLA, iHeart, or Truth Network, or any of these stations, give us a call, please, at 1-800-297-5755. 1-800-297-5755. So, folks, we can help you with these strategies. We can help you to protect your retirement. Don't make the mistake of not protecting yourself or your money with insurance. You insure everything else. Why not insure your money, and why not insure yourself? And we can talk about how this works, folks. We can help you with these strategies. Patty, any closing thoughts this segment? And I just want to remind our listeners, our television show is online. You can go to your favorite podcast and listen to us. You know, we'll help you with all of these strategies. Any thoughts, Patty?
1: Absolutely. When we come back, I want you to talk about the benefits of using this to better, how can I say this? It is for your beneficiaries, but it's creating a lifestyle for them with tax-free money. Because if you're listening to us and you're like, well, I'm too old for life insurance, I wouldn't qualify, but right. You are in a position to take advantage of these types of vehicles, we can do that for you, for your family, and that will take an inheritance of $200,000 and turn it to $1 million.
0: That's correct. I mean, this is the thing. Go ahead, Patty. Sorry.
1: It's one of my favorite things, that is when I fell in love with this type of this structured financial tool. Was with this strategy that I want you to go over when we come back. It's phenomenal.
0: Let me, We got a little time left, but I want you to think about something and comment on this as well. When we deal with younger people, 25, 30 years old, what do brokers tell younger people? Oh, you should go in the market. The market's going to outperform everything, and you're young enough to make up any losses, correct? Isn't that what people are told?
1: Absolutely, 100%.
0: Now, that's true in most cases, but why not create a foundation with just the sum of the money? You don't have to use a lot of money into the P-slip strategy. And Patty, I've taken 18-year-olds, 19-year-olds. Do you know what the money that they will get at retirement will be? Like $150,000 a year tax-free. So, wow. Folks, we're talking about strategies that are available in your 60s, your 70s, your 50s, your 40s. 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Because people get it backwards. 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We've got some great stuff on our website. 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
2: In the vicinity of President Trump in the past month, Mr. Trump was at the White House at the time, but the Secret Service says he was not impacted. The man was near the 17th Street and Pennsylvania Avenue checkpoint when he pulled a weapon out of a bag and began to fire. President Trump says a deal with Iran, including the opening of the Strait of Hormuz, has been largely negotiated. He announced this on social media after talks with Israel and other allies. The deal, described as a memorandum of understanding, still needs finalization. It aims to end the war and includes a two-month negotiation over Iran's nuclear program. The U.S. would end its blockade of Iran's ports. Iran has signaled narrowing differences in the talks, but says more talks are needed. This is SRN News.
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7: Today, expect a mix of sunshine and a few clouds with a chance of a thunderstorm popping up this afternoon. The high will reach 92. Tonight will be warm and humid with a thunderstorm possible in the evening, clearing up later on with a low of 76. Tomorrow, anticipate partly sunny skies with humidity sticking around and a high of 93. That's your AccuWeather forecast. I'm meteorologist Joe Lundberg for AM 860, The Answer.

Welcome back, listeners. The song that you heard is a song that my late wife Marie wrote called See the Truth. And it talks about birth from the baby in the womb's perspective. You know, the Bible says, I think it was David, King David, when he lost the child with Bathsheba, and he was told that he would see him again. And I believe that's what happens to children that die at birth or young or are done away with, unfortunately. And so this song kind of puts a perspective where you can actually listen to this from a child's perspective. You know, it's funny to me, and I'm not going to get, you know, I'm just going

0: state my view, but people talk about the parents' rights, the woman's right, the man's right, but nobody talks about the baby's right or the child's right. So just something to think about, folks. And that song kind of puts it in the perspective. We're going to let you know pretty much. I think I'm going to take our music and put it on Spotify, because I've had a lot of requests for people that want to get a copy of our music and stuff. And our music was copyrighted when my late wife and I sang in the 80s and 90s primarily. And so this is something that is close to my heart that we're going to start putting out there again. And many of you know that my daughter, Annie Ellie, has had her first release called Phoenix. And if you look her up, it's A-N-N-I-E, and my last name, E-L-I-E. You can look at her release. She's getting prepared to do a second release. The first release is called Phoenix, and kind of talks about the phoenix rising from the ashes. So if you'd like to get a, you know, get a song, you can go to Spotify and download the music. You know, folks, it's crazy. You download music. We used to have cassettes. We used to have CDs. It's very different now. So now you get EPs and all of this stuff. So, folks, you know, we're talking about life insurance, dead or alive. Is life insurance, you know, how can it be useful? And it can be useful. It can be very useful. And people need to understand. But you also get what you pay for. Don't make the mistake of shortchanging your life by not having the right kind of life insurance strategy. We call it our peace live strategy, which is a phenomenal strategy that can be very, very valuable. So folks, give us a call and we'll help you with that. Patty, any additional thoughts right now?
1: Yes. Be careful who you talk to about this, because how many clients have we had walk in our door? When I say clients, they were not clients when they first came, prospects, right. I want to say.
0: Right.
1: Walk in our door that had one of these, right? And it's like I say, out of the P-slip, the most important part of that whole acronym is the P and the S, and that's the properly structured. Because they had the yes. right tool, but it was not structured properly.
0: Yes. So
1: it is very important, because you might take this bit of information that you hear Greg and I talk about, and we hope you do talk amongst your friends and families and relatives, et cetera. And they say, you know, I have one of those and it was horrible. I lost so much money. It did not perform. It did not do this. It did not do what they said. That is because it was not properly structured. So.
0: And Patty, you bring up a good point. Also, some of these people get confused with what's called variable universal life.
1: Absolutely.
0: And those are the ones that get nailed when the market corrects.
1: And yeah.
0: So again, you know what, you know, the Bible says my people perish for lack of knowledge. So we don't want to have, you know, lack of knowledge. We want to be smart with what we're doing with our money. But, you know, I want to put an invitation out there that if people have an existing term policy, they should call us for us to do a review. We might be able to salvage some of that benefit in such a way that they would trigger it. So think about it this way. They go from a renter to an owner. So, folks, are you renting your life insurance? Is it better to rent or to own? You know the answer to that question. If you want to learn how to own it, then give us a call. We'll show you how to possibly handle that. And some of this, Patty, can be done regardless of people's health situation. So that's why it's important that they give us a call and they do a life insurance or a P-slip review. So, folks, if you want a P-slip review, and that's P-S-L-I-P, then give us a call. Reach out to us. And we will do that, okay? We will do that. So, Patty, what about other people that have benefited from some of these P-slip strategies? I mean, I've talked about the chiropractor that put in $40,000 a year for 5 years. He'll in 10 more years, he's funded the first 5 years. In 10 more years, he'll be able to retire with $60,000 a year tax-free the rest of his life. He started the plan 6 years ago with us.
1: Okay? Right.
0: And great strategy.
1: One of my favorite ones is a client that his wife inherited a nice amount of money. And he has set up, he and his wife and his two children for life with these strategies. Yes. So yes. He was very strategic with how he used his money. And I admire him for that. And he wanted to honor his father-in-law because he accumulated some wealth, and he wanted to, do just what the Bible says to do with it. And he has done that. And it was, and I admire him for that. So he has set up his son-in-law and daughter and his son and his daughter-in-law. And like I said, and both he and his wife. And he was in just the other day, and we were reviewing it. And so he and his wife in retirement will have close to $260,000 to $300,000 a year in income. And out of all that income,
0: how much of that is tax free?
1: About $175,000.
0: So folks, listen to what Patty just said. Out of $230,000 a year income, $175,000 is going to be tax free.
1: Yeah.
0: So you could literally, they could be in a situation where outside of their RMDs, they're going to pay very little in tax. And that, you know, the question needs to be asked, do you want to pay tax on the seed or the harvest?
1: Right.
0: The answer is, folks, you want to pay it on the seed, not the harvest.
1: And
0: all
1: so
0: of
1: much,
0: you who have 401ks, go ahead.
1: I was just going to say, so much of the financial advice, if you just listen to biblical advice or biblical information, and that with creating a strong foundation. I mean, it's not
0: right.
1: The Lord isn't talking just faith, which, you know, my faith is built on nothing less than Jesus Christ. But also, if you take that and apply it throughout your life,
0: right.
1: And if you do the same with your finances and have the foundation strong, and that applies back to where you were talking, Greg, about the younger people that we do see. I mean, and like you said, don't take all of your money and put it into these plans, but take a portion of it. And at that age, it would not take a lot to create that strong foundation.
0: No, it won't. It's not a lot. And this is, you know, this is one of these strategies that really works for all walks of life. But many people think they have to be totally wealthy to structure these plans. And the answer is you don't. A middle class person can take advantage of this. I mean, you really can. So these strategies are important.
1: Right. This one client that did this for his, for three families. He did it for his family, he and his wife, and two and his children. So it does take more money to do it for three people. But to take care of yourself and your wife, it is not. You do not have to be what you think of the uber wealthy. But you need to add to Greg, though, this is the instrument that the uber wealthy use.
0: Absolutely. Absolutely. Because the system is designed by the legislators, and I hate to tell you this, and I'm not telling you a thing you don't know, they designed these plans to benefit themselves. And if people are intelligent enough to figure out how they can benefit from it just like they do.
1: Exactly.
0: You know, I mean, it's unreal. I mean, look. Let's talk about President Trump, and I'm going to, I've been in favor of many of the things that he's done, but, you know, think of the legal fees he endured, all right? But what his family has done, what he's done, is he's used crypto to really gain leverage. So he's very intelligent. He's got great advisors. He knows what he's doing. Why is that the case? You know, why is that the case? And that's the thing, is that, you know, how has his family profited from this? Well, I don't blame him. When the Justice Department was weaponized against him with all of these cases and all of this stuff, they changed the norms of history. And so, you know, we've witnessed a shifting of the guard, and it's unfortunate. But the reality is, what do you do? You know, what do you do with these things? And that's the problem. 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

0: words to write. Welcome back, folks. The song that you heard is my daughter's release from Nashville called Phoenix. You can see it at Spotify. You can listen to a little bit of it on the show. Great song. She wrote it. She wrote all of the songs on her EP. What does EP stand for? I don't know, electronic project or something like that. But anyway, it's in lieu of CDs. You know, folks, Patty, I would be happy with an 8-track tape. You know why? I could keep track of them. They could be in a little slot in the car, and I wouldn't lose it. Now there's no slot in the car. There's no CD to play, so I got to go electronic. I've got to get wired in. I don't know. I still don't like it. I don't even like digital calendars. I still like, you know, I'd rather have a planner that I can wrap my mind around the schedule. So that's the case, folks. That's the case.
1: Yes.
0: So Patty, we're going to bring, go ahead, Patty.
1: I was just going to say, I am right there with you. You and I are the same age. And so I'm just old school. I can't help it.
0: No, I mean, I see some of this stuff. You know, digital is supposed to help us, but I'm using more brain space to keep up with digital than I was when I hand wrote a planner.
1: Well, digital to me is like a car. It's great when it works.
0: Amen to that.
1: But when it doesn't, I'm not a mechanic, and I don't have the technical know-how to figure out digital when it's not working either. And I take offense when people say it's operator error. You know,
0: oh, yeah.
1: I don't know whatever gave people that idea.
0: I think 30% of the time it does not work the way we expect it to. But our mind thinks it's always going to work the way we expect it to, but it just doesn't.
1: Yes, well,
0: so
1: you know.
0: That's why we have to have contingency plans. I even have a transistor radio backup.
1: Really?
0: Yeah, I do. Because think about it. If the grid got knocked off, mm-hmm. I mean, let's think about this. If the internet got knocked off for a week.
1: Yeah.
0: And it was just one state, how would it affect it? What if it was the whole country?
1: I'm not saying what I'm thinking, but yes, that would be a travesty. That would be a travesty. That would be horrible.
0: It would be. But this is what I think we're going to be faced with at some point in the future. You know, I remember when I owned a Tesla and I was up at a mountain and my key had gone bad. So I was using the cloud to drive.
1: Mm-hmm.
0: But then in that mountain, I couldn't get the signal. So
1: right.
0: I had to get an Uber. I had to get an Uber. But then a young lady that was staying at we were having a Bible study, and she said, oh, I got an idea, Greg. Why don't you bounce off my phone? And guess what? It worked. I was able to get my car started, and I drove down the mountain without having to get it towed. But that's when it dawned on me. I thought, you know what? I don't like somebody else having the ability to turn my car on and off besides me. I mean, think about that.
1: Right.
0: So I thought, you know what? I'm going back to gas. So I guess my timing wasn't great because now gas in California is $6 a gallon. And Newsom won't do anything to help those folks over there in California.
1: Wow.
0: So I don't get it. I don't know why I would want to live in a state like that. It's a beautiful state. Mm-hmm. But without the tax benefits and all that, it's just, you know, it's frustrating.
1: Well, there's just so much, Greg, and you're absolutely right. Gas has gotten out of sight. I do not know many families where it is a one person working family.
0: No, there's very few.
1: There are very few, and it's the family structure, and that it leads to a whole nother discussion that about by design so that it breaks the family down. I think that's part of it. But one thing that good for the family is the peace love. There you go.
0: Well, you know what, Patty? I was blessed to be able to work, and pretty much I was the primary worker and the family breadwinner. Mm-hmm. Now my wife, the last 10 years that she was alive, she would work in the office and help me. And my son, I just realized, has done the same thing. He works. His wife doesn't work. They have three kids, my grandkids. And you know, she used to be a school teacher, but he's provided well enough that, you know, she can spend time with the kids. And I agree with you, Patty. I think it's better for the family unit. Now, I'm not knocking people that have to make other arrangements. People do what they have to do. But at least for us, it's worked out well. It's worked out well for my son, the kids, or and his wife. The kids are well behaved. They're great.
1: It
0: I
1: definitely
0: wish
1: helps
0: my
1: with
0: kids
1: the.
0: would have behaved as well as the
1: See?
0: grandkids have
1: So Greg is a good father. And his, what is his wife's name?
0: Kelly.
1: Kelly, good mom. So that's a great family unit. And I said it tongue in cheek, but it's actually very factual. The PSLF is a great way that if you, as a parent, are in a place, you can help to ensure that your grandchildren will be able to have a parent at home by providing
0: Yes.
1: something like this. And we have had several clients do that for their families.
0: Absolutely.
1: It is a phenomenal tool. It's a great blessing. And it's especially when you do it for someone that is in their 30s and 40s, and it has that time value of money to grow and stress upon stress upon stress. All the monies that you would take from it will be tax free.
0: Yeah. That's the beauty.
1: That
0: Tax
1: is the
0: free.
1: beauty, tax free. And I don't know if anyone, I have not spoken with anyone that when, I mean, we all complain about taxes. I mean, I think it's just something that we just need to do. But, and I think a lot of that comes from the
0: Well,
1: fact that we don't believe that they're being used properly. But
0: no, that's for sure.
1: historically speaking, though, taxes are not high at this moment. We feel that they're
0: No, they
1: high,
0: are not.
1: but historically speaking, taxes are not high right this moment. So
0: No,
1: it's
0: I mean, they're less now than they were in 2000s.
1: they're less now than they were in the 2000s, and they're a lot less.
0: Yeah, which is one of the reasons the economy's doing well from that vantage point.
1: Exactly. So
0: Less
1: it's
0: oppressive taxes.
1: exactly. But
0: Patty, if we get these politicians in there that think they can tax ourselves to prosperity, then the country's going to be in trouble because what's going to happen is you're going to have an oppressive, a regressive economy. I believe it's incumbent for people to realize that they need to vote in the way that they've benefited economically, because if you don't vote economically in that regard, you create problems for the whole nation. And with the debt, we don't have a big margin of error. So it's really important to consider what we're saying right now. Vote, go out and vote, go out and do what you need to do to make sure things keep going the way they are. Don't listen to the status quo media that wants to sway you to do what they want you to do because it's in their best interest.
1: amen. Amen. And this is a phenomenal tool. The piece that that we are talking about today, the life insurance, is a great way to do that for you and your family.
0: Yeah. Absolutely is. Sure is. Well, Patty, we're bringing this boat home. We're
1: Yes, we
0: putting the
1: are.
0: ship. We're bringing it to port. So let's kind of review. Life insurance. It is. I'm going to say something that's going to be controversial. It should be the primary tool that you use to protect, build, enhance your estate. So if we're talking estate plan, life insurance is the primary tool. Everything builds out from that. Why? Because if something happens to the breadwinner of that house, then the family's protected to replace that income. And nobody can control that. So do that in the best possible way. Secondly, it's a great way to create tax-free revenue for yourself if it's structured correctly. Thirdly, it's a way to have living benefits to protect from unforeseen illnesses or job loss. Let me give a scenario, Patty. Let's say there's a business owner. They make $2 million a year on their business. They've got a cheap term insurance to cover their business, but they have no living benefits. So what happens? That owner of that business or the producer of that business has an illness for 8 months. How does that business sustain itself Where are the funds coming from? Well, did you know, folks, that with life insurance, you could have a means that you could get funds to protect yourself in the event of something like that? So that is crucial that you consider that. Don't go cheap, go smart, go efficient, go strategic. Okay, that is so crucial for your retirement, so crucial to protect business owners. And I see business owners as the most underprotected and unstrategized people that we run into all the time. You know why? They don't call a whole lot because they're busy working on their business. So I want to start focusing to try to get information out to them because we can help. Patty, we're out of time. We'll sign off. Thank you so much for joining me. God bless you, folks. We'll see you next week. Go to MyMoneyIsSafe.com.

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3: With SRN News, I'm Michael Harrington in Washington. The Secret Service says a man who opened fire near a White House security checkpoint last evening is dead. It was the third incident of gunfire in the vicinity of President Trump in the past month. He was in the White House, but he is fine. The agency says the preliminary investigation indicated the man pulled a weapon from his bag near a checkpoint and began firing. The president says a deal with Iran, including the Strait of the opening, I should say the opening, rather, of the Strait of Hormuz, has largely been negotiated. He announced this on social media. A shakeup inside the GOP, where loyalty to President Trump is playing an increasingly decisive role.
4: A wave of primary defeats is hitting incumbent Republicans seen out of step with the party's conservative base. Several Indiana state senators, along with Louisiana Senator Bill Cassidy and Kentucky Congressman Thomas Massie, have all lost or faced serious challenges. President Trump's endorsements are proving pivotal, signaling a shift toward a more aligned GOP establishment. Meanwhile, Texas Senator John Cornyn is locked in a tough runoff against Attorney General Ken Paxton, with Mr. Trump backing Paxton. Willie Nelson reporting.
3: A new income tracker highlighting a sharp contrast in wage trends between the last two administrations.
5: Data from the Unleash Prosperity Committee shows incomes rising significantly faster during the first 16 months of President Trump's second term compared to notable declines under former President Biden. Analysts say recent pressures tied to the Iran conflict and higher oil prices have weighed on real wages, but there is optimism ahead. If oil drops back below $80 a barrel, experts expect incomes and overall affordability to rebound. Ken Lorman reporting.
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7: 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It worked and helped catch an NSA contractor who leaked a classified document. The yellow dots traced it back to her machine. 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For sensitive printing, use an inkjet. 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
12: Today, expect a mix of sunshine and clouds, possibly accompanied by isolated thunderstorms in some areas during the afternoon. The temperature will reach a high of 92. Tonight will be warm and humid with a chance of thunderstorms in the evening, followed by mainly clear skies later on. The overnight low will be around 76. Tomorrow, anticipate partly sunny skies and humid conditions with a high of 93. That's your AccuWeather forecast. I'm meteorologist Joe Lundberg for AM 860, The Answer.
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15: All right, I'm your host, Bob Holliday. Welcome to Outside the System. It's great to be here with you. The number to get me live right now is 888-578-7750. 888-578-7750. The phone lines are open right now. If you have a 401k, a 403b, a 457, a TSP, a traditional IRA, a Roth IRA, an annuity, or money sitting in a CD, and you're worried about what's happening to your retirement right now, this is the show where we'll talk about what you can do about it. Now, let me give you the picture from a bird's eye view. Gold is up 66% in 2025. Best year for gold since 1979. In the same time frame, the dollar had its worst year since 2017. Gold is now at $4,500. Goldman Sachs has a year-end gold price target of $5,400. J.P. Morgan says it'll be $6,300. UBS says $6,200. Deutsche Bank, $6,000 an ounce. Every major Wall Street bank is pointing the same direction, up. And on the other side of the ledger, central banks around the world have dumped $82 billion in U.S. treasuries in the last few weeks alone. While they're selling treasuries, they're buying gold, over 1,000 tons a year, 3 years running. If U.S. treasuries are as safe as you've been told your entire life, why are central banks who built the financial system selling them as fast as they can and buying gold even faster? That's what we're going to talk about today. Plainly, no hedging. Now, I want to share something that happened to me this week. And I'm going to tell you straight up that it shook me. I have a small account at one of the big national banks. I'm not going to name them, but this week I went in to take out $6,000 in cash, family thing. The teller told me what he was trained to say. They don't keep that kind of cash on hand. They'd have to order it. I said, order it? It's my money. It's in your bank. The statement you sent me last month says I have it. Then he said something off the script. "Sir, these are different times, even for the banking system." "Buh, even for the banking system." Now, I've been around long enough to know that when an employee apologizes for the institution is in worse shape than the apology suggests. I'm not paranoid. I'm experienced. The bank doesn't keep your money sitting in a vault waiting for you. Your dollars are loaned out, invested, levered up. The bank counts on most people not asking for it at the same time. That's always been how it worked. But when the teller behind the glass admits out loud that the system is under stress, we are not reading about it in the paper. That's the system itself telling you in person that something is off. And I'll tell you exactly what I did the next morning. I called America's Gold Company, 888-578-7750. And I moved an additional portion of my savings into physical gold. Not all of it. I'm not telling you to do that. Just a portion, held in my name at a secured facility of my choice outside the banking system, outside the treasury market that central banks are abandoning. In a moment, I'll show you how exactly why these central banks are running away from U.S. treasuries, and I'm going to give you the second reason I added to my gold position this week. You may be sitting there thinking, "Bob, gold has hit all-time highs. Haven't I missed the boat?" You have not. I'm going to prove that to you with numbers before this show's over. In the meantime, the phone number is 888-578-7750. 888-578-7750. Now, if you want to learn more about gold and the process, get a free gold guide that explains everything. Go ahead and write this down. Go to getmygoldguide.com. It takes 30 seconds. You're listening to Outside the System. I'm Bob Holliday. 888-578-7750 is the number to send questions and learn about gold now. 888-578-7750. Quick context for anyone just joining us. Gold is up 66% in 2025, best year for gold since 1979. The dollar had its worst year since 2017. And every major Wall Street bank is calling for gold to go higher this year. Now, hold that picture in your head while I tell you the second story most people have not heard. For decades, the United States Treasury bond was sold to the world as the safest financial asset on earth. The deal was simple. You lend the government money. They pay you a modest interest rate, and in exchange, you get the safety of holding the world's reserve currency. Less risk. That bargain was held for 80 years. It's not holding now. Foreign central banks, the central banks of countries like China, Japan, Saudi Arabia, Germany, have sold 82 billion of those treasuries in the last few weeks. Their total holdings are at the lowest level since 2012. 2012 matters, the year the world looked at U.S. debt and got nervous. Now, here's what they're buying instead. Physical gold. Over 1,000 tons every year. For 3 years in a row. More than double the pace of the previous decade. Why does that matter to you? Because the central banks are not retail investors. They have rooms full of analysts and decades of experience. When the central banks of the world all sell U.S. treasuries at the same time and buy gold instead at the same time, that is the people closest to the system telling you something about the system. Now, let me bring this to your kitchen table. If you have a 401k, a 403b, a 457, a TSP, an IRA, a Roth IRA, there are bonds in there, or they hold bond funds in them. Your retirement advisor probably told you those bonds were the safe portion of your portfolio, the conservative allocation, the part that's supposed to protect you when stocks fall. Think about that. The asset your advisor calls safe, the central banks of the world are selling as fast as they can. Your advisor will not tell you that. I'm telling you that. Now, I told you I added to my gold position this week, and this was the second reason. I had to ask myself a hard question. If the people closest to U.S. Treasuries are selling them, what am I doing still holding them? And when a listener asks me, how much gold should I have, Bob? I can point them to what Ray Dalio just recommended. Ray Dalio runs the largest hedge fund in the world, $78 billion under management. Last month at the Greenwich Economic Forum, he said it plainly. Gold is the only asset you can hold where you don't depend on someone else to pay you. He recommends 10 to 15% of any portfolio in gold. That's not a small position, 10 to 15%. If you have $250,000 in a 401k, Dalio is saying $25,000 to $37,500 of that should be in physical gold. How much do you have? For many Americans, the answer is zero. And it's not just Dalio. Morgan Stanley's chief investment officer, Michael Wilson, went on the record last year with a new portfolio he called the 60-20-20 portfolio. The traditional 60-40, 60% stocks, 40% bonds, Wilson called it fragile. Of course it's fragile. It's an asset the smart money is running away from. And Morgan Stanley, a major Wall Street firm managing $1 trillion in client money, told its clients to cut their bond allocation in half and move 20% of their portfolio into gold. Their report called gold the anti-fragile asset in a fragile system. On that same $250,000 401k account, Morgan Stanley's number is $50,000 in physical gold. Not mine, theirs. That gap between what Wall Street is recommending and what most Americans actually hold, that gap is your opportunity. And you close that gap quickly, and not with tax consequences or penalties on any type of account that you have. And closing it starts with one phone call. 888-578-7750. 888-578-7750. 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Earlier, I told you about the central banks, and I told you what Morgan Stanley recommends. 20% of any portfolio in gold. I know there are people listening right now thinking, but Bob, gold is over $4,500 an ounce. I missed it. No, my friend, you have not missed it. Let me give you the numbers. Goldman Sachs, the most conservative major Wall Street bank, gave a year-end 2026 target on gold of $5,400. From where gold sits today, that's a 20% upside. J.P. Morgan, $6,300. That's 40%. UBS, $6,200. Deutsche Bank, $6,000. These are not gold companies hyping up their product. These are the major banking institutions that manage trillions in client money. The most conservative bank calling for 20%. The most aggressive is calling for 40%. When was the last time every major Wall Street bank pointed at the same asset and said the same thing? Right now, if you had $100,000 in your retirement savings and Goldman projected that a specific S&P 500 fund would go up by 20%, you'd act on it. If they projected 40%, You'd run, not walk. That's the call they're making on gold right now. You have not missed the boat. So, let me give you one more piece of context. Gold went up 66% last year. That was the best year for gold since 1979. And the people who made that money are not financial professionals. They're regular Americans who moved a portion of their savings before the run. Now, they did not predict the run to happen in 2025. They predicted that gold will continue to go up in price and keep its value for the same reason that banks are predicting it will continue to go up. For the same reasons that banks are selling U.S. treasuries and buying gold themselves. These are regular folks that did not wait to buy gold. They bought gold and they waited. And they were right. So, here's the first step. 888-578-7750. 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The gold is yours outside the banking industry. And nothing happens without your written authorization. One of their Trustpilot reviewers, Sean, said the specialist spent about 2 hours with him across two calls before he ever bought anything. That's not a sales call. That's education. That's the conversation available to you today when you call 888-578-7750. Now, I want to pivot to a story that, if you didn't have a retirement account, would be just sad. But for those of you who have one, you'll be mad. Because this is going to land on your retirement account whether you know about it or not, and whether you approve it or not. SpaceX is going public. The largest IPO in Wall Street history. $1.75 trillion valuation. A great company. They build reusable rockets and are launching people into orbit. The venture capitalists and company insiders who got in early are sitting on roughly 30 times their money. That gain happened before a single retail investor is allowed to buy a share. But that's not the story. The story is how the SpaceX IPO is funded by your savings. Yeah, listen closely, because you are funding Elon Musk's exit, and here's how. On March 30th of this year, the NASDAQ approved a rule called the Fast Entry Provision. The rule requires every NASDAQ 100 index fund to buy SpaceX shares within 15 trading days of its June 12th listing, at whatever price Wall Street sets on listing day. After the insiders holding 95% of the shares are positioned to sell, your fund buys, they exit. I read this rule when it was approved on March 30th. I read it twice because I couldn't believe a regulator signed it. Then I went and checked who profited. That part I believed immediately. Michael Burry, the investor who called the 2008 housing collapse, read the rule, and this is what he wrote. Your 401k provides exit liquidity. That is the role your retirement savings play in this deal. They are not a participant, not a beneficiary. Your savings are the fuel that makes Elon's exit possible. Yeah, I told you you'd be mad. There's an older name for this structure. In every market that has ever blown up, late buyers are forced or persuaded to fund an exit for early holders at a price they would never have agreed to if they understood the mechanism. Oh, and the late buyer has a name? The greater fool. He's the one who pays the inflated price because the system found a way to pin the tail on him. On June 12th, that greater fool is your retirement fund. And the system made it so. So if you don't want all your retirement funds to support Elon Musk, get him out of the system by calling 888-578-7750. Take the first step to learn how gold can protect your wealth from funding Elon. In a moment, I'm going to show you exactly how much of your retirement is sitting in that forced buyer position, and I'm going to make a hard claim about how you can stop it while being in it.
16: I'm Bob Holliday. This is Outside the System. Quick reminder, 888-578-7750. 888-578-7750. 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Now, let me bring this home. If you have a 401k, a 403b, a 457, a TSP, an IRA, or a Roth IRA, and any portion of it is sitting in a stock index fund, a target date fund, an S&P 500 fund, a NASDAQ 100 fund, the fund manager who runs that money for you is going to buy SpaceX on or before June 27th of this year. He has no choice, not because it's a good deal for you, not because you asked for it, because a rule was approved on March 30th and your fund manager has to follow it. There are people listening who've been told for 30 years that index funds are the safe, smart, sensible way to invest for retirement. That story was true for a while. It is not true anymore. An index fund is only as good as the stocks in it. The NASDAQ rulemakers added a forced buyer mechanism. Your fund manager cannot opt out. He must buy SpaceX at the ridiculous valuation Elon wants. Your advisor will tell you index funds are diversified. That's baloney. When 95% of the sellers are positioned to exit and the retirement saver is the only buyer, that's not diversification. Your advisor will tell you that index funds are conservative for people near retirement. No, they are not conservative when they're about to be force-fed a $1.75 trillion IPO at peak valuation. Your advisor is not lying to you. He is running a playbook written before this rule existed, and his playbook has not been updated. Now, do the math on your own account. If you have $250,000 in a 401k and 60% of it is in stock index funds, that's $150,000 of your retirement savings sitting in funds that'll be forced to buy SpaceX at crazy high valuations. If you have $500,000, it's $300,000. If you have $1 million, it's $600,000. This is happening on a date that has already been set. This June. Now look at that number you just calculated. That's the portion of your retirement that's about to be force-fed an IPO you did not vote on. If that number bothers you, and it should, here's what to do about it right now. 888-578-7750. 888-578-7750. 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That wasn't your fault. Nobody told you. That's forgivable. But now you know about it. And if you don't do anything about it, well, that's a choice. 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Then what do you do about it? You move a portion of your savings outside the mechanism that abuses your savings. Not all of it, a portion. Outside. So now you know why gold went up 66% in 2025. It's the only asset positioned outside this rule, outside the central bank dump, outside the dollar's worst year since 2017, and that is why every major Wall Street bank is calling for it to go higher this year. Goldman at $5,400, J.P. 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After the break, I want to tell you what happened last week when millions of teachers and union members reached out to the SEC because of the SpaceX IPO. They had seen what you just saw, and they tried to stop it. The phone number, 888-

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7: Town Hall News, where conservative voices cut through the noise from breaking headlines to fearless opinion. 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
10: Today we'll bring a mix of sunshine and clouds with the possibility of a thunderstorm in some areas this afternoon. The high temperature will reach 92. Tonight, expect warm and humid conditions with a chance of a thunderstorm in the evening, clearing up later on with a low of 76. Tomorrow will be partly sunny and humid with a high of 93. Tomorrow night, there is a chance of a thunderstorm in the evening. Otherwise, it will be partly cloudy, warm, and humid with a low of 77. That's your AccuWeather forecast. I'm meteorologist Joe Lundberg for AM 860. The Answer.
11: 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This is Outside the System with Bob Holliday. 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
12: And we're back. I'm Bob Holliday, and this is Outside the System. Quick reminder, the phone number for America's Gold Company is 888-578-7750. 888-578-7750. 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

0: 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Earlier, I told you about the fast entry rule, the NASDAQ rule that turns your 401k into exit liquidity for the SpaceX IPO on June 12th. You may have thought to yourself, Bob, surely somebody's doing something about this. Yeah, well, somebody is trying. Last week, the American Federation of Teachers, the union representing 1.8 million teachers, nurses, and public employees, sent a letter to the Securities and Exchange Commission. The letter was from their president, Randy Weingarten. She didn't ask the SEC to study the rule. She didn't ask the SEC to monitor it. She demanded extraordinary scrutiny of the SpaceX IPO to protect workers' retirements. That word extraordinary is not a word a union president uses casually. The teachers' union went to the SEC because their members' pensions are inside the exact mechanism that your retirement savings are in. And they don't want to be the greater fool funding Elon Musk the same way you don't. They saw the math, and they want this stopped. Now, here's the part the union president didn't put in her letter because the SEC already knows. A Harvard professor has measured the cost of the fast entry rule. His name is Marco Salmon. He teaches at Harvard Business School. He studies index funds for a living, and he published a study that compared funds forced to buy fast-tracked stocks, adding to the index against funds that bought the same kind of stock the old way with a proper waiting period. The forced buyers underperformed the proper buyers by 15 percentage points. Let me put that in plain English. Your retirement savings in index funds are facing a 15 percentage point haircut. Now, let me do the math on your own account. If you have $250,000 in a 401k and 60% of it is in stock index funds, that's $150,000 in the forced buy zone. 15 percentage points on $150,000 is $22,500. $22,500 transferred from your account to the SpaceX insiders sitting on the other side of the trade your fund was forced to do. On a $500,000 retirement account, you're giving Elon's gang $45,000. That's not a fee. That's not market volatility. That's a documented cost of a rule a Harvard professor has now measured. Do you want a mandatory 15% loss on these funds? Of course not. Then call 888-578-7750. 888-578-7750. 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No obligation. Just a real conversation. And one of their clients, Lewis, came to them nervous about a 401k conversion to gold. 3 weeks later, it was done. So here's the question I want you to sit with. The teachers' union is asking the SEC for emergency protection. A Harvard professor has measured the cost in writing. Michael Burry, who predicted the 2008 crash before anybody else, looked at this rule and wrote that your 401k provides exit liquidity to Elon. You have Robin Wigglesworth at the Financial Times saying it's the biggest bag holder operation in Wall Street history. Serious Wall Street investors, a Harvard professor, a teachers' union, all saying your retirement savings are being siphoned for the benefit of insiders. And what's your fund manager doing for you? Nothing. Because he can't. The rule requires him to buy. What's your retirement advisor doing for you? Running the same playbook he was trained on 20 years ago. The one that didn't include this rule. 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What happened to America's credit rating last year that most Americans didn't notice? 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This is Outside the System. 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If you're just tuning in, gold is up 66% in 2025. Best year for gold since 1979. The dollar had its worst year since 2017. Every major Wall Street bank is calling for gold to go higher this year, and we have spent the last half hour walking through why. Now, I want to tell you about a downgrade that happened in May of last year, but is tied to everything we talked about today. For the first time in history, Moody's, one of the top three sovereign credit rating agencies, took the United States out of the AAA category. AAA is the top rating possible. The United States held this credit rating for 108 years. 108 years! Through two world wars, through the Great Depression, through Vietnam, through the inflation crisis of the 70s, through the 2008 financial collapse. 108 years. Last May, gone. And here's what most Americans missed. Moody's was the last of the three major rating agencies still holding the U.S. at AAA. Standard & Poor's downgraded us in 2011. Fitch downgraded us in 2023. All three agencies that matter have now downgraded the United States. Now you might ask, how will this affect me? Well, I'll show you soon. It will affect you big time. But if you just don't want the effects on your savings, call 888-578-7750. That's 888-578-7750. The line at America's Gold Company, helping Americans with an asset outside the system. Now, let me bring the Moody's downgrade to your kitchen table. A credit rating downgrade basically degrades your savings account. A credit rating is the bond market's report card score. AAA means the lender will be paid without a doubt. Anything below AAA means the lender wants more interest because the risk is higher. When all three rating agencies downgrade you, the people who buy treasuries demand more interest, and the most cautious buyers don't want the asset anymore. This is why foreign central banks are selling U.S. treasuries. $82 billion of selling. In a few weeks, their treasuries holdings are now at the lowest level since 2012. That's not a coincidence with the Moody's downgrade. It's the consequence of it. Now, here's what I want you to sit with. Your retirement advisor is still telling you that U.S. treasuries are the safe portion of your portfolio. The rating agencies disagree, all three of them, in writing. The foreign central banks disagree, $82 billion of U.S. bond selling. The Federal Reserve disagrees. U.S. Treasury holdings at the lowest level in over a decade. Morgan Stanley and Ray Dalio disagree, telling you to move away from bonds into gold. Everyone with skin in the game has reduced their exposure to U.S. debt, except you. If you have a 401k, a 403b, a 457, a TSP, an IRA, a Roth IRA, with a bond allocation or a target date fund, you're still inside. And your advisor who told you to be there has not updated their advice since the downgrades happened. And he has not told you to follow the advice of Ray Dalio and Morgan Stanley advocating 20% in gold to their clients. This means a portion of your savings belongs outside the system. Not all of it, a portion. 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What the Congressional Budget Office is now telling us happens to your Social Security benefits 7 years from now.
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0: 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The Social Security Trust Fund. The Congressional Budget Office, that's the nonpartisan office that scores federal finances, has projected that the Social Security Trust Fund will be depleted by 2032, 7 years from now. When that happens, under current law, Social Security benefits get cut automatically, without a vote, by 28%. Just let that sink in. If you're collecting Social Security today and you receive $2,500 a month, under current law, that drops to $1,800 a month in 2032. If you receive $3,000 a month, it drops to $2,160. That is not a tax increase, and it's not a political fight. It's the law, as written. The trust fund runs out. The program can only pay out what comes in from payroll taxes, and payroll tax receipts will only cover 72% of promised benefits. 28% gone, automatically. Now, Congress can change the law. They can raise payroll taxes. They can raise the retirement age. They can change benefits. They can do any number of things. But here's what I have learned watching Washington operate. When the political solution is hard, and this one is, Washington picks the easiest path. The easiest path is to print the money or borrow it. Cover the shortfall with new debt. Add it to the $39 trillion already on the books. Which brings us right back to where this show started. Foreign central banks are selling our U.S. debt. Not buying it. $82 billion in the last few weeks. Their total holdings at the lowest level since 2012. All three major credit rating agencies have downgraded U.S. debt. And now, Social Security may need another $2 or $3 trillion in borrowing to keep the benefit checks where they are. Where does that money come from? It comes from the printing presses, which dilute your purchasing power, or directly from your savings sitting in a U.S. Treasury position that your advisor told you was safe. That's the system your savings are in. The way out of it is by calling 888-578-7750. 888-578-7750. 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He'll walk you through your options. No pressure. A real conversation you can have now. Now, let me bring this home one more time. If you're retired or planning to retire the next 10 years, your retirement plan probably assumes Social Security will be there at the full amount. The CBO is now telling you that assumption is wrong. 7 years from now, under current law, benefits drop by 28%. And the workaround? Borrowing more, printing more, puts more pressure on the dollar in your savings account. Either way, the retirement you've planned for is at risk inside the system. Physical gold sits outside Social Security. It sits outside the bond market. It sits outside the fast entry rule we talked about that forces your savings to fund Elon Musk's exit. It sits outside the AAA credit downgrade. It sits outside every part of the system we've walked through today. 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In a moment, I want to tie all four stories together. The central banks, the SpaceX IPO, the Moody's downgrade, the Social Security clock, and the one question that connects them all. I'm Bob Holliday. This is Outside the System. Quick reminder, 888-578-7750. 888-578-7750. 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This is the last segment of today's show, and I want to thank you for staying with me all the way through. If you've been with me since the top of the hour, this segment is the one to take notes on. If you're just joining us, you came in at exactly the right moment, because what I'm about to do is tie four stories together into one picture. 888-578-7750. 888-578-7750. 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Story 1. Central banks selling $82 billion of U.S. Treasury in a few weeks. They're buying gold instead, 1,000 tons a year for 3 years running. Story 2. SpaceX IPO, the largest IPO in Wall Street history, going public on June 12th. A NASDAQ rule that requires every index fund to buy at peak valuation after insiders are positioned to sell. A Harvard professor has measured the cost, 15 percentage points out of your retirement account. Moody's, the AAA credit rating the United States held for 108 years, revoked last May. All three rating agencies have now downgraded the United States. U.S. debt is risky, but it's still in your portfolio. Story 4. Social Security depleted by 2032. A 28% automatic benefit cut under current law from your pocket. 7 years away. Now, read separately, any one of these is a headline. Read together, they're one story. The story is this. The system that holds your retirement savings is under more pressure right now than at any point in modern history. The pressure was caused with money printing to fund entitlements and wars. The people who built that system are repositioning their own money. The credit rating agencies have downgraded the debt that backs that system. Social Security that millions of Americans rely on is running out of money inside that system. And the rulemakers who run the equity market inside that system have engineered a transfer from your retirement account to their Wall Street insider buddies. The system is the common thread. Now, I want to ask you the question that the whole show has been building to. Do you want all of your future to be inside that system? I'm not asking you to liquidate your retirement. I don't advocate anything that will cost you penalties or impose taxes. I'm asking you a simpler question. Doesn't it make sense that some portion of your savings be outside that system? Not all of it, a portion. Held in your name, in an asset that cannot be downgraded, cannot be forced into your portfolio, cannot be defaulted on, and cannot be printed, and can provide all the tax benefits you have in your qualified retirement plan. Physical gold. 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Every major Wall Street bank is calling for gold to go higher this year. 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
8: With SRN News, I'm Michael Harrington in Washington. President Trump is safe after a man opened fire near a White House security checkpoint last night and was shot dead by the Secret Service. It was the third incident of gunfire in the vicinity of President Trump in the past month. The man was near 17th Street and Pennsylvania Avenue, the checkpoint there, when he pulled a weapon from his bag and began to fire. Officers returned fire. The suspect died later at a hospital. A bystander was also shot. The Secret Service says the president was never in any danger. A suicide bomber detonated an explosives-laden vehicle near a railway track in Pakistan as a passenger train passed through the southwest city of Quetta this morning, killing at least 23 people and wounding 70 others. The force of the explosion caused two of the train cars to overturn and catch fire, sending thick black smoke into the air. This is SRN News.
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10: Today, expect a mix of sunshine and a few clouds with a chance of a thunderstorm popping up this afternoon. The high will reach 92. Tonight will be warm and humid with a thunderstorm possible in the evening, clearing up later on with a low of 76. Tomorrow, anticipate partly sunny skies with humidity sticking around and a high of 93. That's your AccuWeather forecast. I'm meteorologist Joe Lundberg for AM 860, The Answer.
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4: Hey, hey, good morning out there in Radio Land. 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If you're just tuning in, don't touch that dial. It's going to be a learning experience for us together today. I love Sunday morning. It's time to learn. We're talking about antiques and treasures from the past. We're talking about items of value. We're talking about items that you may not think has value, but you never knew. So today's the day. Today, I'm going to do it. Put your fist down and say, I'm calling that show. 877-969-8600, 877-969-8600 to be on the show. Why do you want to do that? We are antiques and fine arts auctioneers in St. Petersburg, Florida. 40-plus years. I quit counting, actually. 40-plus years in the same location, 2522 30th Avenue North. If you've gone by there on a Saturday morning on auction weekend, you go, what in the heck is that? If you're going by 2522 30th Avenue North on Saturday morning at 7:30 to 1 o'clock in the afternoon, one weekend a month, slow down. Don't rubberneck. There have been screeching tires out front when people have seen the amazing event that happens every weekend a month. The next time it's June 13th and 14th. When do not rubberneck on the 13th either day, really, but the 13th especially, because it's there, the big tent, all the crowd, all the merchandise. Oh, I get so excited about that. The reason to call the show, find out what you have. You never know. I've got things myself, actually. I'm guilty of it, and I know everybody out there is guilty of it. They have something that they don't get rid of because they don't know what it is. I've learned that lesson more than once. You'd think you'd learn the lesson the first time when you get something and you go, oh, boy, this is, well, that's not really important. I paid 20, I'll take 40. Okay, boom, it's gone. Then you see it somewhere else, 500, 2,000, whatever. Don't make that mistake. Find out what you have, or at least make an attempt to find out what you have. And you can do that today by calling myself, Jeffrey Burchard, 877-969-8600, 877-969-8600. And we'll chat on the phone. You can even text a picture to me. How about that? 727-560-5333. Send me a picture. We'll chat. Send me an email. mail@burchardgalleries.com. I know I'm talking a little fast, but the key to the whole thing today is eight letters. B-U-R-C-H-A-R-D. We are Burchard Galleries. You'll find us on the internet if you type in Burchard, B-U-R-C-H-A-R-D. Eight letters, no S. You'll find everything that I'm talking about here right there for your viewing pleasure. And you can look along with us. You can join the show, have the fun, B-U-R-C-H-A-R-D. One more time, the phone number to call the show to talk live, 877-969-8600, to be on the show. Well, I'm going to check our email today and see what's come in. Emails come in all the time. Texts come in all the time. So don't be shy. I'll get it immediately if you send it right now, 727-560-5333. That's the texting number. How about that? All right, let's check the email. While we're waiting for the text and waiting for the call, the email right here looks like something's come in on the line. And it is... Holy, let me get back to where I'm supposed to be. From Dan, he says he found a piece thrifting. I know you guys are out there every time, every weekend, thrifting. Who knows what you're going to discover? I can tell you stories 10 days long about what I've seen just this week alone. Anyways, Joseph has found a chalice or a compote bowl, actually, made by a He has a pair. Wow, I just noticed that it was a pair. Holy cow, you got lucky there, my friend, Dan. Joseph Hoffman, brass compotes from the Wiener Werkstatt company. And actually, I'll say a little bit about Joseph Hoffman, first of all, before we get into values here. And as soon as I make a comeback up here, okay, hey, Joseph Hoffman, 1870 to 1956. He was a pioneer Austrian architect designer who co-founded the company Wiener Werkstatt. I think that's the way you pronounce it, the W's or V's. He is celebrated for creating metalwork and Art Nouveau era, actually. He actually made many things just like yours, Dan. Dan sent me in two small compotes. I'm looking through results for Joseph Hoffman on the internet, and I do find a chalice that was sold, and it was sold back in 2005. Now, this is one of the few things that I can find. There's one in 2023. We'll talk about that in a minute. But this is a brass over silver chalice by Joseph Hoffman, and it was estimated to bring $500 to $700. You know, the beautiful thing about an auction, estimates mean nothing. This was estimated to be $500 to $700. What did it sell for? It never would have got this money unless it went to an auction. It sold for $1,100. $1,100, that's $400 more than the highest estimate just because it was at an auction. I like auctions. I like auctions because it's fair for the buyer. They buy it one bid higher than the last person was willing to pay, and the seller gets all there is to get because no one will say more. And here's an instance that more was obtained. Once the bidding starts at an auction, it goes up. It doesn't go down. So if you're thinking of selling something, give us a call. We'll talk about what you're thinking of selling. We'll find out what it could be worth in the international fine art auction arena. Rolling the clock back to Dan. What a lucky find you have there. The pieces are signed on the bottom late. They're about, at least he gives me a size here. He's pretty thorough, but I don't see a size. They look about 6 to 8 inches, probably seven. It's pretty close, I think. Two compotes. They're marked W-I-E-N-E-R, W-E-R-K-S-T-A-T-T-E. Now, that was Joseph Hoffman's company, and they are bearing those marks on the bottom. Let me pull up a picture of the marks here. I'm looking at, I keep looking at this one I found online. Has a ribbed body. The bowl is larger on the top, tapers down to the stem, which flares out at the base, you know, to make it not wobbly. Little complex, it could be sherberts. I'll tell you, they're not real large. But there's a pair, that's good. And it's marked Wiener Werkstatt on the bottom, which was, again, Joseph Hoffman's company. Here comes another view. I'm going to take a look a little bit closer here. They're marked in two different ways. Let's see if I can blow this up. Meanwhile, back at the ranch, while I'm doing a little research here, quick think of an answer, do a tap dance. While I'm waiting for that phone to ring, 877-969-8600, 877-969-8600, to call the show, looking for that text if you want to send me a picture of what you have. Anytime, if you want to send me a picture of what you have, 727-560-5333, and we'll get the ball rolling. All right. There we go. Zooming in on the bottom. Wiener Werkstatt, I can't see. There's a different mark on the bottom of one of those compotes. It's a little blurry when I blow it up. So if you would like to zoom in on the bottom in the center, one says Wiener Werkstatt and the other is kind of a stamp and then maybe even a signature off to the left. Probably sherberts now that I see one in your hand. And that's the story. You got lucky, my friend. What could they bring? Well, this chalice, or this brass over silver chalice, I should say, was pretty fantastic. Let me see if they give a size and compare it to yours. Let's see. Arts and Crafts, Austrian artist Joseph Hoffman, hand-hammered appearance, ribbed body, two, just like yours, ribbed body, 7.5 inches tall. So, hey, this piece, it looks really large in the pictures. And this one brought $1,100. Of course, it was pretty fabulous. Lots of extra things added to it. It's a ribbed body, tapered body. It's hand-hammered. It has little graduated bead decorations right on the sides as handles and a scallop top. And let's see, it's three layers tall. I think yours are two. What would yours bring? If you get lucky on a good day, maybe 250, 350, somewhere in there. That's just what I think they could bring. And that's the story, and I'm sticking to it. Thank you for sending those pictures, Dan. Get back out there and find some more stuff. You'd be surprised about how many people bring things that they discover at yard sales or things that they have themselves. I think Dan, yeah, thank you for listening to the show, Dan. He said he was a listener in there, and sometimes it's hard here at the studio when the phone's not ringing. I know people are out there because they're sending me emails. They come to the store. Surprise, we heard you on the radio. Look at what we got. And then they point outside, and the U-Haul's there. I'm going, oh, my God. Please call just before you come. Call our gallery. I'll give the number out at the end of the show because we are live on the radio right now waiting on your call. Talking about antiques and treasures from the past, we are Burchard Galleries in St. Petersburg, Florida, in case you're just tuning in. If you love treasures from the past, if you like buying something for $10 and selling it for $1,000, it happens all the time, you may have the winner. I saw that commercial on TV where the girl's looking around and she's sad and she grabs a purse and all of a sudden it explodes into money. And she grabs a pair of shoes, explodes into money. They're advertising some kind of site where you can sell your things for online and boom, explodes into money. But you know, there's a little work involved, pictures and descriptions and things like that. But the idea is, you could be sitting on that explosion of dollars or maybe larger denominations like 20s or 100s. Pretty impressive commercial, though. It got me thinking. I should mention it on the show because that's the same way it works with those treasures that are in the box, on the top shelf, in the closet that you inherited. You never know what to do with it because you don't know what it is. With Aunt Ethel, she told me this jewelry was expensive and I need to do something with it. So here it is. Time has come, 877-969-8600 to be on the show. I got a call up in Port Richey, and I got there. I had done business with these ladies before, and they are so thorough. I can't, you know, I just knew when I walked in and looked at the jewelry on the table, the way it was set up, I know it was picked clean. That's what I thought. And I looked, and I spent 15, 20 minutes grabbing this piece, grabbing that piece, looking at it. And I said, you guys are pretty thorough. You know, where's all the good stuff? Oh, we're keeping that. It's okay. So I took it. And we sell jewelry. And we sell costume jewelry like crazy. I don't know why. Sometimes I see people wearing it, but it's not over prevalent. I think people just collect it, but they sure go wild for it. And I always advertise, we love jewelry. It doesn't have to be gold or silver. It can be costume jewelry. If it's big, ugly, who the heck would wear that kind of stuff? You think to yourself, that's what we want. We like signed pieces from the early 20th century, the 20s, the 30s, the 40s. Miriam Haskell, number one. There's a few others that I'll mention here as I get to talk, tell you out exactly what I found there. But anyways, I'm looking at it and I'm going, you know, I'm kind of got to look at my watch. I'm kind of got to get down the road. I says, well, would you like me to done work for them before? They're very happy. Would you like to sell this? Would you like me to offer it in our discovery sale? We sell it in lots, but put it in trays and sell it. We don't sell it one piece at a time. We sell it in little trays and 6 by 11 inch trays or big cases, which are probably 1.5 feet by 2 feet, 3 feet. Big cases. Just, you open it up and you're stunned by the flash. And, you know, sometimes it's just stuff the kids can play with. And other times it's rare designer things from the 20s and the 30s. Even better yet, brass jewelry from the 19th century is hot, hot. Art Nouveau, Art Deco. It's crazy. Anyways, meanwhile, back at the ranch, I said, okay, is there anything here you want to keep? Is there anything near and dear to your heart? No, we've been through it. The kids have been through it. We're tired of looking at it. We just want to sell it. And I said, I haven't seen anything, and I didn't. I didn't see anything. I didn't look at every piece, but I didn't see anything. Now, we brought it back to the gallery, and they're ready. Whatever happens, happens. Highest bidder takes it away. We're ready for the opinion of the world. We just don't need it. Just sell it for us. So we're looking. I'm not looking through it. I have a friend of mine, Randy Cummings, who works for us, who looks at our jewelry and makes the locks for our Saturday discovery sale. By the way, if you like costume jewelry or real jewelry or paintings or collectibles or discovery sale is what we call it on Saturday, the 13th of June, coming your way, be there, be square, or be square, I should say. But that's when we start to unload 1,000 lots of treasure that weekend long, Saturday and Sunday, 13th and 14th of June. Keep that date in mind, 13, 14. But be there, and you can see all that I'm talking about is true. We sell it. Our discovery auctions, no minimums, no reserves, no catalog, no internet. Just like auctions used to be for centuries. People show up, last person with their hand in the air buys it, whatever the price is. When you stop bidding, I sell it. And it's a rollicking good time. Big crowds, lots of things. And if you love jewelry, we have a ton of it coming up in our sale on the 13th. A little bit of advertising in there that lets you know if you're not a buyer, then you should be a seller. If you're not a seller, then you should be a buyer. Either way, we can help you out at our advertised, internationally advertised auctions in St. Petersburg for the last 40 years. I don't know how we haven't met yet. If you're out there running around in the world of collecting, if you haven't met us, I guess we're the best kept secret. And that's what they tell me. You're the best kept secret. You know, I never knew you were here. I've been driving by here. We're on 30th Avenue, the only street that goes under the interstate with no stoplight. It's a wonderful thing. 877-969-8600, 877-969-8600 to be on the show. And I'll roll the clock back and continue talking about the large amount of jewelry that was laid on the table, lots of flash. The thing about it was on a floral print tablecloth. So you really couldn't, you could take a picture of the jewelry, but you had to really zoom in and see what was there. And I'll post that picture online. You can see for yourself. It's all going to be sold, no minimum, no reserve. But coming out of that jewelry, oh, no, we go through it. We don't want it. The kids don't want it. Two 14-karat gold bracelets totaling around $1,400 worth of gold in that pile of costume jewelry that they were getting ready to do something with. If I didn't take it, it was going somewhere else. I can't mention where it was going, but it was going somewhere else. I said, we'd be glad to sell it. It's just the perfect thing for us. So we're selling those two beautiful gold bracelets on Saturday the 13th, and also the rest of it, which is costume jewelry. Some of it's signed costume jewelry. There's Hobey in there. Hobey is a French maker, jewelry, costume jewelry maker. That's another story. I can tell stories just linked one on the other. One word, I can go off in that direction and tell you stories. I've been doing it for 50 years, 40 years in the same place. Please take advantage of my knowledge in the business, and my son's knowledge, Todd Burchard. He's been in the business for 40 years. 90 years of experience total in the world of antiques, fine art. My son, Todd Burchard, our art director, can stir alphabet soup and make it spell something. So if you have a painting that's not too legibly, we call it illegibly signed, actually. Sometimes he can crack that signature for you. He's really good at it. Send us a picture. You can send us a picture right now, 727-560-5333. And I'll take a look at what it is, see if we can find out what it is. I like that, what it is. Used to hear that expression when I was a kid. It's what it is. Now I know all about what it is. This is why we're here. What it is, 877-969-8600 to be on the show. Let me check my email again. Maybe Dan sent me some more pictures since he found out it was so easy to do. Just send it to mail, M-A-I-L, at BurchardGalleries.com, mail at BurchardGalleries.com, and we'll talk to you and see what you have. Let's see if there's anything new that came in here. So many things open, and there we go. Let's see. Sort it by date, get rid of the search terms, and then there's only, today there's only 14,675 emails in my email box. no exaggeration, but of course, you know, a lot of it is the stuff you don't want anyways, and you never open it. It just sits there, and I'm guilty. Guilty, probably, just like many people out there listening to the show. Check and see how many you have there. You know what I do sometimes? I sort it by who it's from. I sort my mailbox by who it's from, and you know, there are people that you don't want anything to do. It takes time to unsubscribe and all that. So you just sort it by who it's from, and there you're going to have, you know, sometimes I had 127 emails from one source that I never even opened one of them because it wasn't for me. It didn't, you know, sales are going on and stuff. I didn't, you know, click it off. I'll get straightened. But meanwhile, while I'm trying to get straightened, I will love to look at what you have to show me. and you can send it anytime, mail@burchardgalleries.com. I always take a look at them when they first come in, and if it's something like Dan's email, he sent it to me, okay, that's something we want to do right now. And we did. So the phone lines are open, 877-969-8600. The texting line is open, 727-560-5333. And the email is always there, mail@burchardgalleries.com. Boy, I got an email yesterday. There was the estate sale people. They call me all the time, estate sale people who provide services to liquidate estates and things. And I have my list of experts that I call when I get stumped, when I find things that I've never seen before. And that happens at least once a day where you see things that you never have seen before. And I have to call my friends that I know that have lived in that world. I have to call my friend in the Oriental rug world. I call my friend in the estate jewelry world who has that big gold testing machine. You put the gun on. You have the gun. They have a machine now, like a radar gun. You see the cop with the radar gun pointing at you. They have a gun now. You can point it at a piece of jewelry and tell you what it is, tell you if it's gold, tell you what carat it's gold. Yeah, they're costing about $15,000 each, and I'm just glad I got a lot of friends. That's all I can tell you. 877-969-8600 to be on the show. Meanwhile, I did get that call from an estate sale provider down in Venice, Florida. We go all over the state, 100 miles a day, average 100 miles a day. Some days we get up at 8 in the morning, drive to Jacksonville, load the truck, and be back by 10 at night. So it's no problem. Not in town, Palm Beach, we're there. Daytona, we're there. Jacksonville, I love going to Jacksonville. Jacksonville's a very rich city in culture and art. And we find a lot of Florida paintings there by artists such as Emmett Fritz. Emmett Fritz is very, very popular. If you have a painting signed Emmett Fritz, we'd like to see it. Or if you have any of the Highwaymen, of course. I haven't mentioned that word in a while. Highwaymen was a group of Black Americans who painted and sold their paintings out of the trunks of their car along U.S. Highway 1 during the 50s and the 60s. And they sold them for $25 and $50. Sometimes the paint wasn't even wet when they were selling them. They were having a grand old time, making a living in this world where it was so hard. Black Americans had a very tough time, and they invented their own thing. And hats off, kudos. That's the way it's supposed to be. Congratulations. But they created a business for themselves, painting works of Florida Everglades, and they sold like hotcakes, and they still are selling like hotcakes, but not at $25 and $50 anymore. It's more like $3, $5, $10. We sold one for $43,000, a Highwayman painting. If you have one that you think might could be a Highwayman painting, send us a picture. Don't make the mistake and guess. I did that. I always used to guess when I was young in the business, you know, 30, 40, or 50 or 60 years ago. Oh, my goodness. Oh, man, I'm telling on myself. And, you know, I really didn't know. I just knew what I paid and went to the flea market on the weekend, and they'd say they'd help me unpack. It was wonderful. You know, I went in there. I had an old white Wonder Bread truck, and I pulled into Lakeland Farmers Market down the dusty road and looking for my spot to park, and there was a crowd of people. I looked out my mirror. They're running behind my truck, eating the dust as it goes in. And when I parked, they put my boxes outside. They unpacked it for me. I said, man, this is nice. These people just unpack it for me. That's a wonderful thing. And as they're unpacking, they're, how much is this? How much is that? And I remember I had a glass bowl one time. I think it was a glass bowl. And, you know, how much is this? And I thought to myself, well, I paid $20. He says, how about $40? I'll take it. And the guy hands me $40 and walks away, and the crowd follows him. And then I see him counting money in the bowls going off the roads with someone else. I'm going, I scratch my head. I think I might have sold that one too cheap. And that happened a couple of other times where, you know, how much is this? And I told him, and they'd walk away, and the money would change hands. And all of a sudden, it dawned on me. The light bulb went off above my head. And so I'm at the market, and I got all set up. People are unpacking, the flurry of activities going on. And how much is this? And my new words were that, I'm not sure, I just bought it. What would you give me? The magic words, the magic idea went off above my head. It changed my life. I don't know, I just bought it. What would you give me? Well, I'll give you 30, the guy behind him. I'll give you 100, 120, 150, 175. All of a sudden, Jeffrey Burchard became an auctioneer. Right there, at that moment, I don't know, what would you give me? And then I began to, went to a Sunshine Flea Market, which was a tin building, you know, tin roof building, open air. People drove up and put their wares on the table, and you'd sell them at the flea market. And then, you know, on and there, we had a, held an auction at that flea market. It just grew and grew and grew. So that's where we are. Just flashing back to the old days. So we are Burchard Galleries, Antiques and Fine Arts Auctioneers in St. Petersburg, Florida. And over the span of 50 years, you learn what sells for fast. You learn what sells fast, and you learn what sells kind of slow. And if you buy something and you have to own it for a long time, you paid too much. If you buy something and you sell it in the snap of a finger, you sold it for not enough money. So an auctioneer was ideal. I got the opinion of many. You know, At least I got the opinion of many. When I sell it, I want the opinion of many. Whatever it is I sell, I don't guess. I don't guess anymore. Well, maybe every now and then when you think you know. And sometimes in this business, when you think you know, you don't know. So be careful. Find out what it is before you sell it. Make sure you find out at least what it is. You may not find out what it's worth, because when you get online, you get all kinds of crazy numbers, high and low, and you don't know what to believe. But at least find out what it is before you sell it. And that's why we're here. That's why the show is here. We're going to tell you or help you find out what it is. But you got to tell us what it is. You got to show us. That's what you got. You got to show us what it is. 727-560-5333 is the texting number. Send me a picture. I'm here at your service. I'm tied to the whipping post right here. It's tied to this chair for the next 30 minutes and the fastest hour in radio. And then sometimes I'm run, a lot of times, 100 miles a day, I'm out there. So send me an email, send me a text, call the show right now, 877-969-8600. Don't delay. It could be like that TV show where the item in your hand explodes into hundreds of dollars. I love that show. It's love that commercial, actually. Boom, boom. Guess what time it is? It's time for the news and weather to come your way. The first half of the fastest hour in radio has gone by. You've been listening to the Burchard Galleries call-in radio show, talking about treasures, museum-quality treasures from the past, auctions that are coming up, coming your way right after news and weather. Jeffrey Burchard, thanks for listening. We'll be right back. WGUL 860 AM, Tampa Bay.
8: With SRN News, I'm Michael Harrington in Washington. President Trump is safe after a man opened fire near a White House security checkpoint last night and was shot dead.

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8: This afternoon will bring mostly sunny skies with a chance of a thunderstorm in some areas. The temperature will reach a high of 93 tonight. Expect warm and humid conditions with a chance of a thunderstorm in the evening, followed by mainly clear skies later on. The low will be 77. Tomorrow, anticipate partly sunny skies and continued humidity, with a high of 92. That's your AccuWeather forecast. I'm meteorologist Joe Lundberg for AM 860, The Answer.
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9: Well, we're back. We're live. We're well. Waiting on your call. Let's see what it is you have. We're talking about antiques and treasures from the past. And you call, you send us a message, we tell you what we think you got, and sometimes people are very, very happy. I know that Gail's going to be very happy. She just sent me some pictures of an antique book she had. She's had some paper goods and ephemera from the Civil War era. And, well, she sent a book, and it's entitled The History of the Civil War in the United States. And let me tell you, the publication date of that is 1865. All right. Copyright 1865. So this appears to be a first edition. And, Gail, I'll tell you what. I just sent you a copy of what?

I found. One of those volumes sold in 2022. And actually, let me tell you a bit about the book. It's leather-bound. It's by Samuel Schmucker, S-C-H-M-U-C-K-E-R, Samuel Schmucker. And you got to watch out because sometimes books get published by more than one publishing house. And Jones Brothers is the first ones to do it, copyrighted in 1865. I have a leather-bound Jones Brothers copy of the history of the Civil War in the United States, and it's estimated was, well, it was estimated, again, here's the story, estimated from 20 to 300. They thought it was going to bring between $20 and $300. They put it in the auction. It brought $425. So ring-a-ling-a-ling, there's a winner for you. I know you sent me a couple of other messages here. This is going to be a tough one, though. It says she wants to authenticate this August 16th, 1780 issue of the Pennsylvania Gazette. It's an old newspaper and usually ephemera. That's what they call paper goods, ephemera. They have to be in the bestest of condition. And I'm looking at yours, Gail, and I'm sorry to say that it looks a little, well, these 1700s, my goodness, 1780. You got to expect a little bit of wrinkling at the edges, things of that nature. And looking down to see if you have the whole newspaper here. Pennsylvania Gazette, Weekly Advertiser, Sunday, let's see, August 21st, 1780. Holy cow, you got it. You got it. What's the key stories in there? Let's see. Tell me about, let's see, it was kept in a folio under plastic, okay, which she cut open to have the pictures taken. I did not send photos of the other two items. Well, we'll have to see those in a different way, is what Gail said. So the Pennsylvania Gazette, 1780. Let's find out. Just, you know, take a shot in the dark. Go to my usual haunts and see what's going on. And let's see. You can hear the keys going. You can hear the keys burning. And we can do that for you, by the way. If you don't have internet access, or if you have tried yourself, and it, with no luck to find information on items that you have, especially if they look like they should be of exorbitant value. And let's see, someday I'm going to learn to type. You know, I attempted it once, and I just don't have any time for it. But when I get into situations like this, I hire somebody. Just kidding. 1780. Let's see what we got here. I got through it. Let's see if I spelled it right. Let's see. One past result for Pennsylvania Gazette 1780. Well, here it is. You know, they made a lot of them, and I know that you would like this document that you have, this newspaper that you have. Ben Franklin era, I guess. It's October 25th, 1780. But golly, let's see. Yours was August 16th. This was October. So obviously, in that newspaper, they were covering different issues, different stories. The lead story or other stories in this paper is what gives it the value. Not necessarily the age, because people can say in old newspapers, it was no big deal on the day they produced the newspaper. You know, there's not a lot of interest for historic value. So I would probably have to ask you, Gail, what's the hot topic in this newspaper? What's on the front page of this newspaper? You scroll down. Gail might have taken a picture for us. There, I got a picture of the front page, but it's only half. Son of a gun. Well, they're not going to tell me if there's something that I can build upon to give it more historical significance. So you'll have to send me another email, because although you've shown me pictures of it, unfortunately, they're upside down. And of course, we can flip them around and straighten them out, but there's no headlines. You know, I see a lot of paragraphs and a lot of writing. Let me try this one thing right here while we're doing this. This is Whistle While You Work.
And I'll try to flip this over and see what's going on here. And so she sent me a picture through email. I'm taking the picture now and copying that picture and putting it into another program to where I can flip it over and see what it says. How about that? And let's see, I'm trying to find a place to save it. There's a good place to save it, and I'll put it there and open it up. Let's see. Did it work? Did it work? Of course not. Did it work that way? No. Well, next, I'm not able to copy with this program and flip it. All right, let's try this. Aha. Okay, let's see. So I'm almost. Did it do it? Did it do it? Yes. Okay, let's see. Now I got to blow it up. Let's see. Now, oh, when we blow it up, it becomes a little blurred. So let's see, Saturday, February 11th, 17 something, the Scourge talks about the Scourge to the people, Scourge, and that's the story. But I can't read it, Gail. It's kind of blurry. I mean, I could, but I would spend my time in a better direction. Just try to get me another copy of a close up. And that's the story. So, anyways, we found one, and I can't believe it. But we found a Pennsylvania Gazette that did sell back in. Let's get back to my shot here, my page. This Pennsylvania Gazette sold in July 14th, 2011. This was number 28 and 2628 with the date of October 25th, 1780. Same year as was that same year as yours, the Pennsylvania Gazette, 1780. It sold for $100. Again, you think that something that old and it may have more value because of what's written inside. You kept mentioning Ben Franklin here. I guess you have other items concerning Ben Franklin, which got me all on the edge of my seat when I saw that. Gail, thank you for sending that in. You can send us another email or give us a call. I might as well give my office number now to make an appointment with Burchard Galleries. If you'd like to have a house call, if you've inherited an estate, if you are an heir, guardian, personal representative, attorney in charge of the beneficiaries, make sure they get all the right money. If you're in the hot seat, I call it the fiduciary hot seat, where you're in charge of doing everything good for the rest of the people who are going to get their share of the money, talk to us, because you can't argue with an auction. Well, you should have done that. You should have put it in a magazine. We do that. You should have showed it to the world. You should have put it in a trade paper. We do that. Should have been online at an auction. We do that. Any argument they can come up with you, throw at you, we've done that. And you can say, here's the proceeds. This is what the world says. Here's your share. And they can't argue. And the best part about it is, if you've got an estate with seven children and you don't know what to do, how to divide it up, just send it to the auction. They're going to get part of the proceeds. And when the proceeds are divvied up, they can take their proceeds and pay for what they bought at the auction. It's great. You know, you can sit there and, you know, you get your share of the money. If you don't give a darn about what it is that's being sold, you just want to make sure you get your fair share of the money. You make sure, you know, well, I'd buy it for that. But you can. You can. There's nothing illegal about the beneficiaries of an estate purchasing things at the auction. Nothing illegal about that at all. So you can protect yourself. You can get the opinion of the world. You can know what it is before you sell it is the main thing. And there are many ways, different ways to sell things. Sometimes the auction is, I'm going to say this, but I'm going to say it. I'm an auctioneer, and I know the auction gods are going to send bolts down. It's like the auction is not necessarily the best way, because you may have something that not a lot of people care about, like upholstered furniture. It's worth an exorbitant amount of money to the right person where that sofa matches the drapes. And in an auction situation, that kind of thing may fall through the cracks. You may not find that person. You may not find the right foot for the shoe. So we'll tell you, if you have auction-oriented items, and if we think there's something that needs that special attention and there's any possibility that won't happen, we'll tell you. Sell it at your estate sale.
exhaust all efforts where you control that one-on-one experience. And then we'll talk about that when that happens. But usually an estate sale with upholstered furniture is pretty successful because you have time. They have time to go home and get their wife and bring them back and look at this, honey, and, you know, make a decision. And, well, it works. There's many things like that. Yard tools, that's not for us, unfortunately. We like antiques, treasures from the past. Yard tools and household goods need to be in an estate sale. Of course, you can have estate auctions where you say everything in the box and here you go. But that's not what we do. We sell museum quality treasure to the highest bidder, and you can come and see us and what's happening at our sale on the 13th and 14th. Well, here's the teaser. Here's what's coming up. Here's the infomercial, if you will. Go to website, Burchard, that's B-U-R-C-H-A-R-D, B-U-R-C-H-A-R-D, BurchardGalleries.com. You're going to come to the front page that says Burchard Galleries. You're going to see upcoming auctions. And when you click on that upcoming auctions, you're going to see the webpage that's designed to show you what's coming up. And there's the flyers that have been designed. And tell you, we've got a fantastic Longboat Key Estate featuring Versace furnishings, French ormolu mounted and Boule inlaid furniture, vintage bronze sculptures, Versace fine porcelain rugs and coverlet, Louis XV and XVI style furniture, ormolu mounted marble pedestals, fine and decorative art abound. Period bronzes galore. If you look at that flyer that's on our front page, you'll not only see the full page flyer that we designed, but you'll also see the full page international ad that we placed in the Antique and Arts Weekly, which is going to be on the street Wednesday. It's on our website right now. Any flyer or picture that you see on our website, you just click it with your mouse. It will expand on your page, and then push the control key down and use your scroll mouse, and it will zoom in, and you can read the fine print. You can see the mascarons on the sides of that Versace furniture. You can see the, holy cow, how many? Let's see, 1, 2, 3, 4, 5, 6, 7, 8, 9, 10, 11, 12, 13, 14, 15, 16 bronzes that we have in, on, under, and around on the counter sitting on top of that Boule inlaid furniture. It's fantastic. I tell you, the story on this Versace furniture when I got there, it was big. And I'm looking at the elevator, and I'm looking at the hallway, and I'm looking at that, and it says, how did they get this in here? Oh, we brought it up with a crane. This is 8 floors up, $2 million condo on Longboat Key. So what did we do? We had to hire the crane. What an experience. We had to wrap the furniture, wrap it in the cable, lift it up over the railing, hook it on the crane, and lower it down 8 floors below to our waiting truck. And we did that with the Versace furniture. We did that for the heavy marble Louis XVI style table. We did that with the Recamier and with the gilt swans on covered in Versace furniture. All these pictures are on our website. You can see, as a matter of fact, I'm probably going to put the video of us loading that over the balcony, releasing it, hanging in the air, 8 stories up. The crane company was wonderful. I'll let you know who that is. So if you need a crane, these guys are great. They're out of Sarasota. His name is Justin, and that's not the name of his business. But Justin is the guy you're going to meet. Great guy, knows his stuff. Piece of cake. I've done it many times. You know, okay. And he is an expert. He's an expert in what he does. That's for sure. Crane service. You need crane service in Sarasota, Florida area. This is the guy. And you call me. And if you need that number, call me. Somehow I'll incorporate it into our advertising. A special thank you to them for the, they brought 2 cranes out actually, just in case. They had 2 jobs at the condo. They had one, they had to put a big air conditioning unit up on the roof so they can go higher than 8 floors. This crane was huge. Big monster machine. And they helped us get all of this to the gallery, lowering down 8 floors. So the Longboat Key Estate is coming in, and that's all featured in the pages. You've got the 6'5", 6-foot tall carved marble sculpture from Italy. You have Versace porcelains. You have an ornate brass bed like no other that I've seen with Versace cover. Money, money, money, and it's for sale, for sale, for sale.
In this estate at this time, I don't think there are any reserves on that whole estate. We took out 127 items from the 8th floor of that condo. I looked at this. There was a people collect carafes. People collect cocktail shakers is what they collect. Now, sometimes you get them in glass. We just sold a cocktail shaker in the form of an owl in glass, and it was red glass owl, and it had a silver top and an ornate framework. The handle was attached to the glass owl, and I think he brought $1,400. In this estate, there was a golf bag cocktail shaker. Find me one of those, a golf bag cocktail shaker, George H. Berry for Derby Silver Plate Company. Cocktail shaker and silver plate. People, oh no, silver plate's not worth anybody. Well, last one sold for $1,200. So people like collectible cocktail shakers. If you have something to look for, I sold a cocktail shaker in the shape of a boot. It was a red glass boot, and it had a handle on the side with a lid. You push it like a tankard, to push the lever, and the lid would come up. But it was a cocktail shaker. We like those. Also from that estate, many gilt bronze centerpieces and candelabras. And I've got candelabras that are, 3 foot tall. And I've got French marble and ormolu cassolettes. You've never heard of those? I've got, you take a look at those. They're on the page of the flyer that's in the International Magazine. I've got Ram's Head ormolu pedestals. These are about, I'd say, 5 foot tall. With the ram's head at the top of the terminal and filigree wrapping around all this ornate stuff. It's uncanny. Pretty unusual sale we've got coming up, and I understand my son Todd has been working on a super big deal, and I'm not going to say anything more. Just be ready for last minute arrivals in this estate coming up. It's all the stuff you want to see. I'm going to tell you this much. It's toys for big boys. Just let that sink in. It's toys from the man cave. But that's all I'm telling you. I can't tell you anymore. I don't want to jinx it. But I can just tell you this is from today, the sale is 3 weeks away. We've got 3 more weeks to acquire more things for this auction, and we are still accepting consignments for the auction that's happening on the 13th and 14th of June. Our catalogs will be live next Friday. It will be live online next Friday, where you can actually bid on items 2 weeks before the sale. So if you have items to consign, this is the sale. If you want a sale that's going to get mega attention, this is the sale. Because when I start telling people we load furniture from the crane from 8 Port, everybody's going to want to see what it is, and we're going to pump it up so they do see what it is. And had a friend of mine give me a P.E. Guérin lobster motif lamp. This is a floor lamp. It's adjustable, believe it or not. But the base is stylized lobsters, and it's on that front page. It's lot number 1040 in the sale. But there are some pretty wild, almost one of a kind. I've never found another one exactly like this. But the P.E. Guérin company was very famous for making Art Nouveau metalwork, whether it's lamps or other fixtures for the home. Very famous company. This lamp is pretty outrageous. It's worth a trip just to take a look at this lamp and think of everything else you're going to see if you come down. Previews for the auctions coming up, the 13th and the 14th. The 13th on Saturday starts at 8:30 in the morning. The preview, 7:30 in the morning, and everything is sold and gone by 1 o'clock in the afternoon. No minimums, no reserve, no catalog, no internet. You bid, no one else does, you get it. That's the way it is. On Sunday, at 12 noon, another 500 items going across the auction block, and that's when we're going to start to sell these fabulous estates coming up. You don't miss out. If you've never been to an auction, this is the place to start, I can tell you that. Burchard Galleries in St. Petersburg, Florida. You've been there 40-plus years to serve you. If you're liquidating an estate or you need help with information on something that you have that could be sold, give us a call. 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I'm telling you, call three people, but just make sure one of them is us. I guarantee you'll be glad what you hear when you talk to us. Our past record tells you what we've done. I've got 9,000 followers on Live Auctioneers, and my feedback rating is 4.9 something for 40 years on the internet.
125,000 items. Feedback rating is it's 4.87. And a lot of the things we're talking about shipping, which we don't do. We don't ship. We hire third-party shippers. So if you see a review on us that has to do with shipping, it's not me. Take a look at the good ones. 5,000 or something like that. 5,000 out of 9,000 followers. Well, our reputation is our mark. If you'd like help, ask your friends. Well, take my word for it. Ask your friends. When you talk antiques, fine art, Burchard Gallery's name will pop up. At least it should most of the time. We are the person. We are on the cutting edge of acquisition. Usually people call us, you know, all through my life, for the last 50 years, every time I go to a show, I go to an auction, I go to meet people, dealers, here's my card. I take theirs. When I find something that they want, then we send them a flyer. We send them an offer. We give them a phone call. Had a bronze Indian that, what's it going to bring? 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We started it for $200, but there was a guy in Palm Beach who went to the show. 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We invited him to the sale. Some lady called us from the Antique and Arts Weekly, and they just went head-to-head. 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It sold for $104,000. Estimated at $800 to $1,200. So that's the power of an auction. If you think you'd like to hear what we have to say, if you have something you think should be in the international auction arena, give us a call. We are Burchard Galleries in St. Petersburg, Florida. Our number is 727-821-1167. 727-821-1167. 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We're not the dentist, we're the auctioneers. 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B-U-R-C-H-A-R-D. Anybody out there can come up with a jingle for that name. I'd like to hear it. I can't think of one myself. Oh, goodness. All right. Thanks for listening to the show, by the way. Jeffrey Burchard here at your service. Don't hesitate to contact us in any way, shape, or form. Texting, emailing, website, phone calls. We're here for you. We've made it very easy. And the bidding is the same way at the auction. We're online, live online. We're live in the auction room. We have a crowd in the room. We have an internet presence, two platforms all over the world. If you'd like to show your items to the world, we can help you do that. Here's our office number last time, one more time, 727-821-1167. 727-821-1167 to contact us at the Burchard Galleries Antiques and Fine Arts Auctioneers in St. Petersburg, Florida, 2522 30th Avenue North. Our preview dates for the next auction is July 12th at 1 to 6, July 13th from 11 to 4, and July auction day, 14th, 9, 10 a.m. in the cell. 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
1: With SRN News, I'm Michael Harrington in Washington. A man who opened fire near a White House security checkpoint is dead. A passerby has been wounded. The third incident of gunfire in the vicinity of President Trump in the last month. Secret Service agents shot the man down on 17th and Pennsylvania Avenue when he pulled a weapon from his bag and began firing. The president is fine. The White House is reshuffling its political team ahead of the 2026 midterms. Correspondent Ken Lorman.
2: Deputy Chief of Staff James Blair is leaving his White House post to lead the GOP's midterm strategy, focusing on preserving Republican control of Congress. Blair plans an aggressive campaign targeting up to 35 competitive House races, backed by a $400 million war chest. The effort will lean heavily on anti-democratic messaging, redistricting fights, and exploiting Democratic Party divisions amid concerns over falling approval ratings and economic headwinds. Ken Lorman reporting.
1: House Speaker Mike Johnson says voters will have a clear choice during the upcoming midterms.
3: Got men out of women's sports and little girls' locker rooms and into trans surgeries on minors. Do you want to keep that team, that party in charge of Washington? Or do you want to turn it over to the people that want to do the opposite of all those things I just described? It's a serious contrast. It's a serious, serious chasm, a widening chasm between the two parties that didn't exist here even 20, 30 years ago. But this is where we are.
1: President Trump says a deal with Iran, including opening the Strait of Hormuz, has been largely negotiated now. He announced this on social media after talks with Israel and other allies concluded. The deal is described as a memorandum of understanding and still needs finalization. It aims to end the war and includes 2 months of negotiation on Iran's nuclear program. Iran describes the framework as a starting point for more talks. This is SRN News. Australia says a neo-Nazi network is the second organization being banned under a new law criminalizing hate groups and support for them. That legislation was passed in response to the anti-Semitic attack on a Hanukkah celebration at Sydney's Bondi Beach in December, in which 15 people were killed. The statement by the government says the National Socialist Network, quote, changed their name but didn't change the fact that they still were an organization that engages in the same sort of behavior and met thresholds for this legislation. As the 250th anniversary approaches of this country, historians are encouraging Americans to remember one important founding character rarely remembered. William Biddings, a pioneering Christian songwriter who penned a number of tunes supporting the Revolution. Chester is perhaps his best-known Revolutionary War tune, along with Lamentation Over Boston and Independence. Each song sought God's blessings on the struggle for independence. This is SRN News. A proposed additive ban could change New York City's pizza and bagels, and some people say it would be better.
4: New York, known for its pizza and bagels, could be banning a key component of a type of flour used in those iconic items, potassium bromide. The chemical compound is considered a possible carcinogen. Scott Weiner, who gives popular pizza tours, also gives his opinion.
5: The potassium bromide ban will be an earth-shaking event for New York pizza, but the result of it is going to be a net positive.
4: He argues the amount of danger a slice of pizza poses is arguable, but it's an unnecessary element. The legislation is awaiting the governor's signature. Julie Walker, New York.
1: The French Open tennis tournament, one of the big four Grand Slam events, is underway amid a heat wave in Paris. Novak Djokovic, the three-time champion, will be playing just days after his 39th birthday for a record 82nd Grand Slam tournament. This is SRN News.
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9: This afternoon, expect mostly sunny skies with a chance of a thunderstorm in some areas. The high will reach 93. Tonight will be warm and humid with a thunderstorm possible in the evening, clearing up later on. The low will be 77. Tomorrow will be partly sunny and humid with a high of 92. Tomorrow night, there is a chance of a thunderstorm in some areas during the evening. Otherwise, it will be partly cloudy and humid with a low of 76. That's your AccuWeather forecast. I'm meteorologist Joe Lundberg for AM 860. The Answer.
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10: All right, folks, good morning to you. Thanks for tuning in to AM 860 The Answer, and especially Highland's Heroes. AJ Red is here with me, and we're going to have some fun talking about several things. First and foremost, we're going to talk about the stadium. Should we have it or shouldn't we have it? And who should fund it, and how should it go about? And we're going to have fun discussing that. I want to thank everybody that's listening, and please, let's have a safe Memorial Day weekend. And it's not just a three-day weekend, folks. It's a Memorial Day to remember people that some gave some and some gave all. Without our military guys and girls, we wouldn't have this great country of ours. And we definitely don't need any other outside influences changing that. I think we've done pretty good for 250 years. And I can't wait to, you know, have our wonderful July 4th, celebration of 250 years, man. That's what it's all about. Right, AJ? I can't wait for that, man. It's going to be a beautiful day. It really is. I think it's going to be a day we're all going to unite, and we're going to get away from this nonsense of division.
11: I hope so. We got to do something.
10: Yeah, it's very important.
11: Was that your phone ringing during a live show?
10: I know, man. Well,
11: what if it was a client you didn't answer? You always tell everybody how you're... I always answer the phone. I always pick up, And then you just...
10: Well, what would happen is when we take our break, I'd be calling them saying, you know, I'm on the air from 11-12. And what I get is, oh, Patrick, I'm sorry. But you know what it was a spam call, of course.
11: Oh, of course.
10: It's getting ridiculous, AJ. These spam calls need to stop.
11: How many spam calls do you think you get a day?
10: 35. It's ridiculous. I've been trying to lock them out. I've been trying to put programs in that phone. I think from being on the radio show and giving out my number all the time and during the week, that's
11: right,
10: probably part of it. Me being in the insurance business, that's part of it, because they're either trying to recruit me or sell me. And I'm like, guys, I'm good.
11: You know? All right, plus text. Now, how many texts do you probably get? Spam text?
10: Not too many of those.
11: Okay.
10: Probably about maybe 5 to 6 of those. And it's not as bad because it's not as invasive, or it doesn't get into my day or take me from not getting a call I need. So
11: but
10: I don't
11: still
10: mind
11: about 50 calls that you're not wanting.
10: Yeah, exactly. And that's the thing, man. You know, that's why people put no soliciting. People do not want to, hey, AJ, this is Patrick Highland, and I can save you money on your insurance. You'd be like, sure you can. Click. Now I call you and go, hey, AJ, Joe Weaver is a friend of yours and mine. I helped him out with his insurance. He said to give you a call. I might be able to help you. If I can have 30 seconds right now, great. If not, I'll call you back. Now you're more likely to go, okay, he knows Joe. If Joe did something with him, maybe it would help me. Go ahead, Patrick.
11: I'll let you go through your spiel and
10: right,
11: lay it on the table for me.
10: And then we're done. Not, you know, out of the blue, you know. Hey, AJ, you got your name and number. See that you're turning 65. Let me help you out with your Medicare. Oh, I see that you just bought a house. I think you need life insurance. Did I ask for you to call me, pal? Oh, I don't think so. Click.
11: Wasn't there supposed to be like this no-call list you
10: yes,
11: can put on? Does that even work?
10: I'm on it, bro. That's what's
11: so it doesn't work at all.
10: Well, obviously, because
11: it's just those 50 good ones that can slide through.
10: That's what it is.
11: Yeah.
10: And it's the same one every day. And then when I hit call block, it still comes up. It's ridiculous. And I know I'm not the only one out there. We all need to band together and do something about this because it's ridiculous.
11: Have you ever seen one of those rooms that do those robocalls?
10: No.
11: It is just a huge room. Like, I mean, just think of, if this studio was just covered in like those small Nokia phones,
10: yes,
11: and they're just all lined up all the way across every single wall, and it's just all set up, just wired through, just number after number after number after number.
10: How about this one, AJ? Hello, AJ. This is Michael Wilson. Really? Really? Come on, man. That's so, we're already starting out on a lie.
11: Exactly. Yeah.
10: So why would you want to do business that way? And it's just not good, man. Oh, AJ, I got a subsidy for you. I got money coming your way. If you just give me a few minutes of your time and we can get you this free thing and also a free gift card in the mail. Really? Why am I the lucky one? You know, out of the blue.
11: Hey, you said my favorite four-letter F word, free.
10: Yeah, but guess what? It's all scam.
11: Oh, I know. Trust me.
10: Well, here's what happens. You know, I go, okay, all right, AJ, I'm gonna put you on with, John Hancock Insurance, and they're just going to ask you some insurance questions, and just tell them you're interested in insurance, and then, but you got to think about it, and then when you come back to me, I'll get you a subsidy. And then you come back, yeah, let me get your address, and I'll get that card out in the mail to you. Yeah, right.
11: Right, I got it. It's, you know, in college, they give you credit cards out like it's candy.
10: Yes.
11: So I did. Every time I go into a building, they'd be like, hey, you want this free mug? You want this free t-shirt? We got a free towel? We got a free? I need a towel.
10: Sure.
11: I need this. Signed up. Have about you got 12 credit cards.
10: Yeah.
11: Still paying them off to this day.
10: Exactly. It's a good slow hustle.
11: Yeah.
10: Talk about, you know, taking advantage of people.
11: Not to mention the interest rate at 36% to 42%.
10: And it's wonderful.
11: I didn't know anything about it. So I was like, yeah, that's fine. And my dad didn't know anything about credit. So he's, yeah, just get them. We'll go ahead and we'll put something on there. We'll pay them off. We'll build you some credit and everything will be perfect. And
10: hey, in theory, it's wonderful. I don't care if you charge me 100%. If I paid at the end of the month, it's 0%. But then what happens? You get a hardship and you got 20 grand banged out. And now you're paying 30% juice on that. It's not fun. But then all you can do is, and this is good information for the audience, AJ, seriously, what you can do in those situations and go, hey, man, I want to pay this off. I know I owe you 15 grand, but at 18.99 or 22.99, you're killing me. It's going to take me 10 years to pay this thing off. I don't know what you want me to do, but this isn't working.
11: I'm making my payments and only making the interest payment.
10: Right. So I'm willing to cut up the card. Because this is what you have to do. I've done my research. You tell them, I'll cut up the card, and you stop the card, so we're both on the same page. But drop me down to 4.99 on that 15 grand, and in 4 years you're paid off, and I don't hurt my credit, and I just don't use the card anymore. And they'll do it for you. Not every time, you know that, but more times than not, that's what you have to do. Better than claiming bankruptcy. And then, you know, you paid your objection, and you paid your debt. You rang it up. You should pay for it, you know?
11: Yeah.
10: If you can. Everybody has different things in life and hardships, but there's another life lesson, AJ.
11: I did look good, though, in my first year of college, though.
10: Oh, yeah. You were styling, weren't you, baby?
11: Yeah, buddy.
10: My man. He was doing the Ric Flair, baby. Woo! Styling and profiling. My man, AJ. Well, you know, all kidding aside, there you go. See, AJ, for a few years of college, you know, acting like a big shot.
11: And
10: being all that. And then 10 years of, you know, just aggravation. I don't think that was a good trade-off, was it?
11: Yeah, definitely not the trade-off I was looking for.
10: Yeah. So, and
11: that's like anybody else, I thought, yeah, I'll just pay this off. Not a problem. It's only $36 a month or $100 a month. No problem.
10: Yep.
11: And then, like I said, I figured out I'm only paying the interest payment on it. So I haven't made anything on the actual balance. So I was like, well, geez Louise, what am I doing here?
10: Here's another thing people don't realize, and some mortgage companies won't let you do it, AJ. You know, you pay every other week half the bill. Now, that what equals that out to is one extra payment a year. You go from a 30-year mortgage to a 22-year mortgage. Then if you put a little extra on every year, plus that, you knock that thing down to a 15-year. So you get a 30-year loan, but you try to treat it like a 15-year loan by paying more and paying, you know, if not more, just inadvertently.
11: Doubling up.
10: And that's how you can, you know, if it's $3,000 a month for your mortgage, all the things, you pay $1,500 on the first and $1,500 on the 15th. At the end of the year, you made, you know, an extra payment to where, guess what? You just shaved off 8 years.
11: Yeah, that's also how companies get you, by hiring you on salary instead of keeping you like weekly or biweekly.
10: Yes. You got it.
11: A lot of people don't think like that, but that's the truth.
10: Oh, yeah. Well,
11: 24 paychecks or 26 paychecks.
10: Yes. Yes. But at the end of the year, whatever the salary is, you get it. But it does, it can be a little bit of a stinger and a little bit of a hurt. So you're right. It's just funny how it just matters how it all. That, speaking of that, you know what I love about the IRS? 100,000 new agents, right?
11: Mm-hmm.
10: And they're worried about where that $100 went that I took AJ out on a business luncheon. But they can't find the $8 million up in Minnesota. Makes all the sense in the world to me. And they're going to come after me for that $100 like I committed murder. But those folks, well, whatever. We'll get to it. Yeah.
11: No, Big Brother or Uncle Sam's going to get his.
10: Oh, yeah. Off of you and me. But God forbid the hokey-dokers and the scammers.
11: Yeah.
10: That's why, you know, we got to get back to what the military created for this great country. Freedom is not free. And you got to pay the price. You got to pay your dues. And do some things. I want to talk when we come back, AJ, about property taxes, which will interlude into the new Tampa baseball stadium they're talking about, and taxes for senior citizens in general, and how they need to, you know, budget accordingly. And being on a fixed income is tough. But we'll have some solutions and ideas for them when we come back in just a couple minutes. 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
10: All right, man. Excellent, AJ. A little Hall & Oates for a beautiful Sunday morning here in Tampa Bay, Florida. Well, speaking about Tampa Bay, Florida, brother, you know, the stadium, a lot of things going on. You know, I like what the guy Carlson did. Some people don't. He says, I'm going to vote for it right now to see if you can get the money from the state of Florida. If you can do that and show me some more data, then guess what? I might seriously vote for it. But since this is just a temporary yes, I'm okay with saying yes right now. I didn't have a problem with it. Some people did. And even said, though, you don't get the money from the state or it's not enough. I will vote no next time. You can bank on it. So I didn't have a problem with that. If it's just, it's like you saying, hey, you know, let's use my business. AJ, I'm just asking to meet with you for a half an hour. Let me make a proposal to you. You said you're in need of some of the products I have to offer. After that 30 minutes, if you're not happy, say, Patrick, it ain't going to work. No hard feelings. Have a nice day. But for you say, no, I'm not even going to meet with you. That's kind of foolish, and for both sides, especially when it could benefit both of us.
11: Exactly.
10: So that's why I like that they're doing it this way. But, you know, AJ, that's a lot of bread, man. $2 billion, brother. $2 billion.
11: Yeah, $2 billion, but look going to bring to the city.
10: Talk to me, AJ. You really feel this way?
11: I really do. I think it's going to make the city explode. I think it's going to be able to bring shows. It's going to be able to bring, of course, the new team. It's going to bring tons of revenue in. Tons of tourists. I just think it's the right way to go. If we want this city to keep growing and to prosper the way that we want it to, or the way that I think most of the Tampanians want it to, then it's a need. It's almost a must need.
10: Man, $1 billion in public funds. Here's the problem. The taxpayer risk, AJ. We're behind in money in our surplus. You know, it's like what we did with this country. Oh, so we're $38 trillion in debt now, when at one time we were dead even. That's not good to be in that position.
11: You're thinking small ball, though.
10: Everybody
11: else is thinking the long haul. You got to think what it's going to bring in. Yes, we may have to spend a little bit of money, but you know, just being in business, you have to spend money to make money.
10: No question. And I want to have the stadium, AJ, okay, with full disclosure here. But I'm also a fiscally responsible man and pragmatic because I do it every day. And if it doesn't make sense, it's not going to make dollars. And who's going to benefit from this? Is Joe the plumber, using that line from back in 2016, as well as Donald Trumper, you know, the billionaire here in Tampa?
11: If Joe the plumber wants to put one of his offices in one of maybe the over 100 retail spaces that are going to be there in offices, then yeah, he will.
10: Okay. If that,
11: or Joe the plumber is the one doing all the plumbing for the build. Yeah. You know how many people are going to be involved in just the build of this? Local companies?
10: I would like to know. Okay. Here's the thing. We want this. You and I both.
11: Right.
10: Okay. But first and foremost, I got to have reserves for my firemen, my policemen, my teachers, for the city in general. And here's my biggest gripe. Why is it the city and county commissioners, you know, dozen people making the decision on this when we have over 400,000 voters in Hillsborough County? And I think Pinellas County should be included in this since they're coming from there, you know? So that's another thing that maybe should be looked at. You know, why is it just Hillsborough County going to have to pay for this? But I don't know.
11: Because it's in Hillsborough County. If Pinellas County was going to do it, they'd still be at the top.
10: Yeah. Well, there you go. Well, I'm just saying maybe it needs to be more of a community thing.
11: I can see that, but I also can see, like, the regular voter doesn't understand everything else that the city has planned for all of this, and they're not seeing all the fine print of, okay, maybe there is some reserves. We're just not seeing that part of the contract, or we're not seeing the big plan of what the city's got involved. Like, okay, we're going to make X amount of money this year starting in 2028, and then boom, boom, boom. All the reserves just end up getting replenished. Then more tax dollars come in.
10: Okay, and that's fine. If that's the case, if we can do this, then why can't we make, I agree with you, let's make this a sports mecca. Let's make this town rocking and rolling.
11: This is the first step.
10: Okay, then if we can do this, then we shouldn't have any slums, any ghettos, any potholes, any decrepit buildings in this great county of ours, AJ. You know, there's transportation. There's a lot more things that need to be addressed than a new baseball stadium. Can we agree upon that?
11: I could see that, but every city you go to is block for block, just like Tampa's block for block. You can be sitting on one block and be at a $3.5 million house, go a block over and a block back, and then you're sitting in a so-called slum where you're getting houses for $300,000 that are just tore up and everything else. It's all block for block. That's every city in America is going to be the same.
10: Yeah, that's not a good thing, AJ.
11: It's not a good thing, but just think what it could do for transportation. We end up getting a monorail in. I mean, the bus system is going to go twice as many buses as regular, so you don't have to sit at the corner and wait for a full hour for the next bus to come.
10: You made a great point about, you know, the voter not knowing all the nuances and everything to vote on.
11: Because I don't even know if they know all the nuances yet.
10: Very good point. Well, it's funny you say that, AJ. It's almost like a Nancy Pelosi thing. Just sign it and pass it and we'll figure out what it is after. That's not how you do business. AJ, give me $1 million loan for my insurance agency and, you know, you'll get paid back and you'll love it down the road. Well, Patrick, what's your game plan to pay it back and what's your net gross. Well, don't worry about that. Just sign the check, AJ. Come on, man. That's not right.
11: Well, yeah, you're worried about, you know, the roads and the infrastructure and things of that nature. But if they're building $1 billion stadium or $3.2 billion stadium, don't you think the infrastructure and everything is going to have to be fixed as they're building it and as they're making this?
10: We'll see, man.
11: And we're getting rid of Hillsborough College over there that's fallen down anyways. They're going to get a brand new school.
10: I do like that part. That's a great point, AJ. I like that. The state of Florida is looking to pump money in for them to do that. So that's fine. You're going to pump money in for that. Well, then let's see if we can pump in some more money for the whole stadium. My concern is it fiscally responsible to do that? Is it right for the taxpayer to pay for it? And lo and behold, I think it's the job of the Tampa Bay Rays ownership group to get out there and campaign like a politician to say, this is why you should vote for this, folks. Yes, I make out if you vote for it, but you also make out, and here's why. And then the opposition group has the right to say, no, he's telling you that, but it ain't going to work out that way, and this is why. And then we all vote. That, to me, makes the most... You're asking to spend my money, and I don't get to vote on it? Wow. I mean, to me, that's... What is that? You know, legal robbery?
11: I guess you could say that.
10: You know, it's almost like the thing is a mafia. We'll collect your money, and then we'll give everybody a taste. Get everybody their beak wet.
11: Isn't that what Tampa Bay was built on, though?
10: Oh, my.
11: I mean, that's, you know, and it did fine then. It's doing fine now. Yeah,
10: beautiful, beautiful for certain people. And that's not, you know, hey, and that's, you know, joking around, you know, if it's one organized crime, that's one thing. We're not talking, you know, affecting millions of people. You know, when you talk about government and politicians,
11: right?
10: We're talking, you know, and the other thing is, hey, you make your choices. That's what happens in life. So yeah. It just cracks me up how you can always look at things so many different ways. It's baffling to me.
11: Yeah. But, and just think of like everywhere around the new stadium, if it gets built, those things are, you're going to see high rises start being built. Everything is going to build. It's going to grow. Yeah. And it's all going to get better in the long haul.
10: Here's the thing, though, AJ, you make a great point. Dale Mabry, we're going to have to expand that. Where are we going to find the room to make the highway bigger? 275, Leroy Selman. Imagine a game at 635 at that stadium at HCC. Man, imagine the traffic, man, of people going.
11: But that's what's going to change. Like I'm saying, like a monorail or public transportation is going to be 10 times fold, going to be 10 times better. It's actually going to lower traffic because public transportation is going to be so much more accessible, so much more routine. It's just going to become a part of like the fabric of Tampa. Is going to have public transportation now, and then you knock off some of the actual traffic on 275 and the expressway and Dale Mabry.
10: I hope so, AJ. Whatever happens is going to happen. I do think it should have been voted on by the people.
11: I think a lot of people, if there was more accessible public transportation, they would take it in Tampa because we are a more economical, more about the economy and I mean the environment and just
10: absolutely
11: making things better. So if it's there, we would use it.
10: Yeah, and well, just
11: nobody wants to pay $45 for parking downtown whenever you could just pay $4 to take a train.
10: You think about it. Let's say you're up in North Tampa on Dale Mabry, right there before Pasco County line, County line, and you want to get to right before MacDill Air Force Base on South Dale Mabry Highway. To drive that, you're probably looking at close to an hour.
11: Yeah, an hour easy.
10: Okay. Now, if you make public transportation an hour and 20 minutes to do that, even an hour and a half, I think people would say, you know what? I'd rather just take that and come back and forth. I lose 40 minutes, but then I don't have to fight traffic for 2 hours. So I believe your point is well taken. They tried it down in Miami. Some of it worked. Some of it didn't. You know, it's just hard. Everybody wants their freedom to drive their own vehicle, too. And
11: yeah, you still have your vehicle. But if we had four good lines, like two north and south, two east and west.
10: And like in
11: North Tampa, South Tampa, East Tampa, West Tampa, and just have those keep running for like a red, blue, green, and red. Them running like a train. People would take them all the time.
10: And the airport, you have it connected to the airport for people to bang it, you know, take it somewhere. Oh,
11: yeah. Airport to the baseball stadium, to the football stadium, to downtown, to Gas Works, to Channelside.
10: Exactly.
11: Ebor, it's all there. It's exactly. It's like fruit. It's ready for the picking. Yeah, Tampa's ready.
10: Yep. I hope so, brother. I want to see it happen. We're going to take another quick time out here on AM860 Answer, Highlands Heroes. We'll come back and talk a little bit more about that and a little bit about what you should do with your finances. We'll be back in just a couple minutes.
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1: With SRN News, I'm Michael Harrington in Washington. President Trump is fine, but a man opened fire near the White House last night at a security checkpoint. The Secret Service responded by shooting him dead, but not before. A bystander was also shot. That person is still alive. The agency says the preliminary investigation found the man was near 17th Street and Pennsylvania Avenue when he pulled a weapon out of a bag and began to fire. President Trump says a deal with Iran, including opening the Strait of Hormuz, has been, quote, largely negotiated. He announced this on social media after talks with Israel and other allies. The deal, described as a memorandum of understanding, still needs finalization. It aims to end the war and includes 2 months of negotiation on Iran's nuclear program. The U.S. would end its blockade of Iran's ports. Iran has signaled narrowing of differences in the talks. This is SRN News.
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11: This afternoon, expect mostly sunny skies with a chance of a thunderstorm in some areas. The temperature will reach a high of 93. Tonight will be warm and humid with a thunderstorm possible in the evening, then becoming mainly clear late with a low of 77. Tomorrow will be partly sunny and humid with a high of 92. Tomorrow night, there is a chance of a thunderstorm in parts of the area in the evening. Otherwise, it will be partly cloudy and humid with a low of 76. That's your AccuWeather forecast. I'm meteorologist Joe Lundberg for AM 860, The Answer.
12: All right, little Gloria, Gloria there, brother. We're not talking about All in the Family with Gloria Stivick. We're talking about poor young lady who passed away way too long.
13: If I'm thinking Frankett. Gloria in Florida, I'm thinking Gloria Estevan.
12: There you go, Miami Sound Machine.
13: Miami Sound Machine.
12: Very good, AJ. I'm proud of you, man. Going down to the good old My Jammy. I love it. You know, getting back to the baseball stadium, AJ.
13: Okay.
12: Last time I checked, the Rays are a private industry, right?
13: Right.
12: Getting public money? That's a little iffy right there if you think about it. Just saying. It is something to go, that's a good point.
13: Or they could, what if they turned them into like the Packers?
12: The Packers!
13: Where you could actually invest in the team and own a portion of the team. It's a publicly traded team.
12: That is pretty cool, isn't it? Well, here's what everybody's worried about. You know, you got the community investment tax, you know? What's going to come off that community invest tax, you know, that the ballpark's going to take priority, and who does that hurt, and what does that do? These are a lot of questions that still aren't answered. You know, they're talking about us paying 20% of this total of sales tax revenue. You know, I'm not – last time I checked, I've been taxed enough, AJ. And that goes – then that gets back to what we're going to talk about for my clients out there and senior citizens out there and just anybody's age bracket. After you've bought your house – and we've had Bob Henriquez here on the show – you know, should you keep paying taxes on that? And they say, well, Patrick, you have to fund what's going on in the county.

0: It seems like that's a little much. It seems like you should have another way. You got these senior citizens who paid into the system for 50 years, AJ, and now you're going to keep taxing them and they're on a fixed income because, again, our wonderful politicians out there wanted to put their hand in the little cookie jar of Social Security. And guess what? If they were left their hand out of there, these people only getting $1,500 would probably be getting $2,000. And you know what? It still wouldn't be Rockefeller living.
1: Right.
0: But they wouldn't be worried the last few days of each month making ends meet. Okay? Nobody should have to do that, especially if you put 50 years into this great country of ours of hard work and building up what has occurred. It's got to stop. And then sending this money to Ukraine and Israel and everybody else and their brother, we could double everybody's Social Security and be in great shape. So what are we doing, man? Are we going to take care of our people? Are we going to take care of people with money? Are we going to take care of interest groups outside? We joked around about the mafia part, but here's what they do, AJ. They get the money, they give it to the other people, and then they get it back from them later. It's a, as you know, our boy, Mr. All Right, All Right, All Right from Texas, where you love so much, you know, hey, he's 100% right, man. You know, McConaughey, 100% right. It's Fugazi, you know, Fugazi and all that. It was funny in Wall Street, but it's true. And it's got to stop. We can't have 600 people up in D.C. tell the other 250 million what to do. We can't have 12 city council and county commissioners telling us what to do. That's got to stop. I'm sorry, man. It's not right. It's dead ass not right.
1: But they are. But we vote them in.
0: Right, I get it.
1: And to speak for us. That's the whole part of democracy.
0: And that's the problem, though. They don't speak for us, do they? Well, there's the problem right there. If they did, then you go vote them out. Yeah, I know. Vote them out.
1: Right.
0: Okay. And there you go. Term limits.
1: I can see that. Term limits is fine. I can agree with you on term limits.
0: Thomas Jefferson said, if you make being a politician a career, you're going to create corruption like you've never seen. Well, we have never seen this type of corruption before. Oh, why? Because we got people in their freaking 80s and 70s that have been there 40 years. How's that a good thing? It's not.
1: Whatever happened to just being good at what you do?
0: Amen. And put an age limit, too. You know? But I thought Trumpy Bear had it right on the money. You get 16 years, brother. You get elected to Congress, I'll give you 16 years. See what you can do. That's four terms, man. Come on.
1: You just keep moving up.
0: Well, that's true, too. Now, if you can move into something else, I don't like that,
1: AJ. You started a city manager, county commissioner.
0: Yes.
1: You go up to...
0: You turned it into a career. I get it. But if you're good, like you said, and you do a good job, I'm all right with it. But unfortunately, it doesn't always seem to work out that way.
1: I would hate to have somebody that's really, really good be termed out and then have somebody just completely opposite and just tear everything that he worked so hard for up in 4 years.
0: Yeah, I mean,
1: that's the way the presidency goes all the time.
0: Thank you, AJ. I was just about to say that. So it's if I was, you know, the Congressman Patrick Hyland, hey, Patrick, this is your fourth and final term, brother. I better get AJ up to speed so he can get elected and do what we've been doing. And he's younger than me and he's fresher than me. He can relate to people more than me now. It's a beautiful thing.
1: See, that would be great. But everybody's too worried about me. Instead of we.
0: AJ perfectly said, you know how much you can get accomplished in a business, in a city, in a county, in a country, if people don't worry about who gets the credit for it. It's amazing how that can really turn into something special. And I wish everybody could get that mindset and realize that. And the more people I help out, AJ, the better my life is. It's funny how that works out. So why not do that with every facet of your life? And with that same attitude and same passion, you can't go wrong.
1: That's what the good book says.
0: There we go. All my people coming in from church.
1: Yep.
0: And driving to the cafeteria for a little lunch with their church folks. And the people that, you know, are getting ready to go into church right now. God bless you and appreciate you listening to the show while you could. And, you know, AJ, it's just a pleasure to be here with Salem Communications. I enjoy doing the show. It's a lot of fun. I hope we give some good input out there for people and help them out. You know, every day, Jay, I wake up and say, God, let's make it a great day. Let's be positive. Let's do something that's going to have a purpose. Let's help out another human being some way, somehow today. And you've done a good job. You've been a good steward of your time and your money. That's what I preach every day, AJ. And I try to live the best life I can and help out as many people as I can. And I have helped out thousands of people, AJ, for over 35 years. I really have, from veterans to guys like you, guys like me. guys like Joe Weaver. And, you know, it's just a matter of doing the right things for the right reasons and sharing with people how to save money and be a good fiduciary for the folks and be fiscally responsible to help them out and get them taken care of.
1: 35 years, huh?
0: Yeah, man. Is that crazy?
1: So when did you figure out, like, you know what? I'm really good at this.
0: It was funny. That's a great, great question. My dad became disabled, okay? He was going to work in a Fiat. Cool car, man. I was just a 10-year-old.
1: The Fiats.
0: You know, and I was a 10-year-old kid when this went down. And a 18-wheeler, you know, down there in my jammy, you know, Dunshill Expressway. Couldn't brake. He couldn't brake. Someone's, and just crushed the car. His back was shot, had to have operations.
1: That's my slammy there.
0: Yeah. And he had to, you know, he tried to go back to work, but they wouldn't let him because he's a liability. So he got Social Security disability. And then, you know, that's how that went. And then, you know, I did research for Medicare, you know, when I got into my 20s and said, you know, Pop, there's something better out here for you now. Let's see about it. And I did my study and said, yeah, Medicare is the way to go. I talked to a dear friend who, you know, says, Patrick, yeah, you're right. We can help out your old man. And so we went down to Miami, took care of him, got him a good policy, got him a Medicare supplement, got him all squared away. And I said, man, I want to do this. This helps out people. This is important.
1: So you started out for love.
0: Yes. Oh, yeah. Oh, yeah, man. Just like with Veterans Aid in Attendance, AJ, my mother-in-law and father-in-law. My father-in-law was in the Korean War. Well, you know, they were going to take his house away and put him and my mother-in-law in a nursing home, and God bless. I did my research. I looked things up. Oh, Pops was a veteran. Oh, my. Veterans Aid in Attendance will let me sell that house and put the proceeds in his daughter's name and get him and my mother-in-law $5,000 a month to cover their wonderful nursing home bill.
1: Wow.
0: And there you go.
1: So it wasn't just a, you know what, I'm going to see an ad on Indeed or whatever. Like, yeah, let's see if this works out and see if it sticks. This was actually like from the heart, from the beginning.
0: From the beginning, man. From the beginning. And I just, because I knew, and I said, hey, man, I asked him, I said, you know, do you make a decent living? He goes, yeah, Patrick, I make a decent living. You're not going to be Rockefeller, but you'll make a decent living. And you'll sleep at night and you'll be happy for doing this. So that's all I needed to hear, brother. And that's it. And then radio, same thing was the love, AJ. I was calling the Larry King show back in the day. Okay. When I was 12, 13-year-old kid, man. And they would ask questions like, what's Willie Mays' you know, lifetime batting average? See, and I'd answer. And he goes, how old are you, kid? I said, 13, sir. He goes, well, I can't give you any prizes. I don't want any prizes. Just nice talking with you, man. And good job on doing the Miami Dolphin games. And that was it, man. And now, you know, I'm on the radio now, and it's fun. It's just, it's been an interesting life, AJ, to say the least. And every day has its challenges. And I help out people every day, though. Save money, man. I really do. Or get them in a program to give them something better and peace of mind. Sometimes peace of mind is more important than money, man.
1: Oh, yeah.
0: So, you know, give me a call, 813-966-1052. And I can do the same for you. Just got to give me a chance. We're going to take another quick time out here on Highlands Heroes. When we come back, we'll finish up just talking about everything going on in the world and what's happening and see if we can figure it all out, AJ and I. We'll be right back.
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0: All right, folks, welcome back to Highlands Heroes, AM 860. AJ and I have all the answers. At least we hope so. At least we give you a different perspective and we're objective.
1: And we can fake it till we make it.
0: Amen to that, brother. That's what it's all about. Be careful with that fake it till you make it. Because, see, I got some things to share with the audience on how you can blow money pretty quick, okay? Spending $7 a day on Starbucks for coffee, you might be better off making it at your house for a dollar. And guess what? That's $30 a week you could put away. And guess what that would be worth from 25 to 65 when you retire? $1.25 million.
1: Really?
0: Yeah, and that's just using a 7%
1: just not going to Starbucks.
0: Just don't go to Starbucks and put that money away and be done with it. Or if you get that urge, do it once a week. Save 25. You'll still have about 800 grand in 40 years. Come on, man. Just be smart about it. That's all I can tell people. It's just simple little things we do. And another thing is, okay, as we're looking at our iPhones, okay, mine's an Android to be totally disclosure here.
1: Bum, bum, bum, bum.
0: Hey, man, I like my Galaxy, the Foldy, baby. But guess what, AJ? Here we go. Even myself showed discipline. Did I get it when it first came out? No, I did not, sir. Did I get it when the third year came out? No. The fifth year when I could get it for $5.99 instead of $15.99? That's when I got it. No, what I should have done is every year just spent the new $15.99, right, AJ?
1: Right.
0: Oh, absolutely. That's not a stupid way to spend your money, is it? You know what I really love, though? I should drink my Starbucks coffee, buy the brand new $1,600 phone, and go, boy, capitalism stinks. That makes sense.
1: Yeah, right?
0: I sound like a real rocket scientist there.
1: Carrying around your iPad with your laptop in your bag.
0: Times are tough.
1: With your Wi-Fi that goes nationwide everywhere.
0: It's amazing to me, man. Just, oh gosh, Lord help me. You know, it's just amazing how people look at things in such a crazy way, man. You know what else is funny, AJ? When there's big crime in this great country of ours, and the media doesn't show a mugshot, you know, it's probably a guy that looks like you or me. Just so we know, but if it's a guy that looks like you and me, you can bank. It's going to be on the 6 o'clock news.
1: Yep.
0: Isn't that funny how that works? Just coincidental, right?
1: Mm-hmm. Posted across every social feed you can find.
0: Oh, baby. You know, come on now, man. We just got to be smarter with what we do, man. You know, I don't get it, man.
1: You know why rich people are rich, though?
0: Yeah.
1: Because they're so cheap.
0: You know, and
1: How you get rich. You don't buy this. You don't spend on this.
0: You know what I consider
1: frivolously.
0: Right.
1: I mean, look at Adam Sandler.
0: Yes.
1: Multi-millionaire. Still wearing around some crappy shoes, basketball shorts, a Hawaiian shirt.
0: Yeah. He's happy because it makes him feel comfortable. You know, people laugh at me going, Patrick, you're always in a golf outfit. Yeah. Got my boat shoes on, my golf shorts, and my golf shirt. What's your point? You know, that's what makes me happy. I get the job done just like he gets the job done. It baffles me that people put so much emphasis on that. You know, and there's a difference, AJ, because you ask anybody, I tip well. Well, we've been out together,
1: right?
0: You know, and I tip the people well just because I believe in helping out people with service. To me, being cheap is, hey, you know, let's not do that when we should do it. That's why with the ball field, just getting back to that. I don't want to be cheap. I want to go to the next level. Let's be like Star Trek. Let's go. It has to make fiduciary and responsible sense to do it. And they need to sell that, AJ, and make it happen.
1: I've been trying to sell it to you, but you're just not feeling it.
0: I'm not feeling it, bro. I want to. I want to believe that it's going to work out.
1: And it's just like it's a half a cent tax, right? Or a 1 cent tax.
0: Yeah, it'll probably have to be 1 cent, I think, AJ, to really make it work.
1: And still, going to the dollar store and paying $1.07 instead of $1.06.
0: Right. Yeah, it's not that big of a deal. It's just, you know, but then here's the problem. When we get taxed on our paycheck, we get taxed on our house after we buy it. We get taxed on our car. We have to get, taxed on our license plate. I mean, it's just everywhere you turn, there's a tax, man.
1: There should be some tax cuts in that car.
0: I got my oil changed. Okay. Oh. Got to hit you for a shop tax. Got to hit you for an environmental tax. I mean, come on, man. You go buy a ticket to a sporting event. Well, we got to hit you for a county tax, a city tax, a transportation tax. Come on, man. Fishing license tax. Come on, man. It's got to stop. It's got to stop, AJ. We hadn't had all these taxes in forever, man. It just doesn't make sense to me, man. But I'll tell you one thing that does make sense is our veterans, AJ. They do so much for us that people don't realize they're willing to die for us. It's Memorial Day weekend to honor them and think about them and respect and appreciate them. I get it. You know, it's a three-day holiday. And I think the veterans, past and present and future, would say, yeah, enjoy yourself. Just don't forget what it's really about. It's not just a holiday.
1: Right.
0: It's a Memorial Day. That's all. And that's understandable. It's just...
1: No, you need to remember why you are able to do these things.
0: There you
1: go. Why can we act like some yahoos on the radio? Because somebody made that ultimate sacrifice.
0: Amen, brother. You know, and they're still...
1: And have our own opinions that, you know, maybe you may not agree with or you may not agree with, but you know what? This guy fought for me so I could go ahead and say this.
0: Yes, AJ. And there you go. You and I disagree a little bit on this right now.
1: Right.
0: Does that mean after the show I'm not going to talk to you or I'm going to lose a friendship over this? Boy, that's pretty messed up.
1: No,
0: that's happening too much.
1: You don't change your ways here, Bruce.
0: That was good, AJ. I ain't going to talk to you anymore, Patrick. You better vote for the stadium.
1: You either want the stadium or we're done. We're
0: done. Yeah, come on, man. You know, I don't get that, AJ. It's just not, I guarantee our warriors and our veterans would not go for that. Hey, they don't like it, but they go, you do have the right to burn the flag, Patrick. I fought for that right. I don't like it. But you know what I say, do I have the right to give that guy a right hook? Because sometimes, see, the First Amendment, that's why we have a Second Amendment, in case the first one doesn't work out. Oh, my.
1: You know, what's crazy is, though, even like people that are in the military, they may not agree with even our president or some of the things, the politics are going on. They're still going out and fighting for us.
0: Yes.
1: Fighting for the country.
0: Come on, man.
1: That deserves your respect right there.
0: We got to get back to that. This is why I love the military so much, AJ. It masculates men. It keeps men to be men. It treats men to act like a man instead of, well, he needs a safe space. Oh, he's having some, you know, emotional issues. And hey, everybody can have mental issues. Speaking of that, my 22 a day vets who commit suicide, please quit doing that, guys and gals. I know it can be PTSD is brutal. I get that. But you're stronger than that. You can fight this. You can get help.
1: That's what I'm saying. Go find somewhere to get help.
0: Man, because it's so important. And again, you know, if all kidding aside, we joke around so much about how, but we have kind of made it being masculine a wrong thing. And I do think that promotes more of the, you know, feminist mentality from a guy versus a guy being a guy. It's just inevitable. You know, and I get it, man. Do I believe in the days of the head coach grabbing you by the face mask and dragging you across the field? No, that's over the top. But the coach isn't going to say, now, Patrick, I can't have you throwing a triple coverage like that because we might get intercepted. If we get intercepted, we could lose the game.
1: But here, have this award and take it on.
0: Yeah, oh, well, I better get my participation trophy. You're darn right. Are you kidding me? You know what? This is, to me, it's tough to be a good loser. It is. I'll be the first to admit it. But I'll tell you what, though. You know what second place is? Number one in the loser bracket. Let's tell it like it is, man.
1: Right.
0: It's the truth.
1: It's the first loser.
0: First loser, baby.
1: Yep.
0: And there's, hey, it's great you got there. It shows you do have something. But just don't act like it's great, because it's not. Dan Marino will tell you to this day, man.
1: He'd
0: give up a lot of records to have one ring, man. To know that feeling, walking off on Super Bowl Sunday in February, saying, "We finally did it this year. God bless America." Greatest player never to wear.
1: Never to win.
0: Come on, man. That's brutal. That's brutal, man. That's just doesn't work. And that's getting back to our military again, brother. Because a lot of those people, they came in second place too, and now we need to make sure their lives are taken care of.
1: Right.
0: I'm tired of sending money to 170 countries and our veterans not being taken care of, AJ. That needs to stop. It needs to stop today. If you're going to put those guys and girls into war and into battle, or even just be a part of our military, which is very strenuous and hard work, and at any time they could be called to put their life on line, that alone is strenuous. They put in their time to do that. You better find a way to make sure the rest of their life is decent if that's what they want. And we need to find more ways to do that. It just has to be done. Before we have to end the show, AJ, just want to thank our military folks out there. for everything they do. And hey, I'm here for you. My number is 813-966-1052. If you're not getting your VA benefit disability rating where it should be, call me. If you're not getting all your benefits you deserve for serving, if you have a mother or father, uncle or an aunt who needs help with assisted living, nursing care, and they serve during wartime, there's monies out there to be had for them. Your health insurance, if you just have the VA, there's other health insurance plans I can put you on, and it's not going to cost you anything. And now you have the VA and the public outside the VA, so you don't have to wait forever at the VA. If you're 65 or older, you have to just have Medicare A and B. These are the things I do for the vets, AJ, and it's a pleasure to do it. And then also, a lot of these vets don't have life insurance, and they don't want their kids to have to pay $50,000 for their final, you know, expenses and their funeral. I help them get that too.
1: How long does it take to get something like that set up?
0: It does take about 3 to 6 months, AJ. Okay. So, you know, we got to, if you see it coming, we got to make sure it happens. And, you know, we're going to have the NASCAR race. I don't want to forget to say Kyle Busch, to him and his family, sorry for, you know, his family losing him the way he did at 42 years of age. And that's, we just have to look out for each other. There's another prime example and of doing the right things for the right reasons. Enjoy, you know, the race this weekend, and make sure to take care of your fellow man. Let's look out for each other. Let's look out for our vets, and just do the right thing for the right reasons. 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
7: With SRN News, I'm Michael Harrington in Washington. An investigation continues into a man who opened fire near the White House security checkpoint last night and was shot dead by the Secret Service. President Trump was inside the building, but he is fine. This is the third incident of gunfire in the vicinity of the president in the past month. Mr. Trump says a deal with Iran, including the opening of the Strait of Hormuz, is, quote, largely negotiated. The deal described as a memorandum of understanding still needs to be finalized. A shakeup inside the Republican Party, where loyalty to the president is playing an increasingly decisive role.
8: A wave of primary defeats is hitting incumbent Republicans seen out of step with the party's conservative base. Several Indiana state senators, along with Louisiana Senator Bill Cassidy and Kentucky Congressman Thomas Massey, have all lost or faced serious challenges. President Trump's endorsements are proving pivotal, signaling a shift toward a more aligned GOP establishment. Meanwhile, Texas Senator John Cornyn is locked in a tough runoff against Attorney General Ken Paxton, with Mr. Trump backing Paxton. Willie Nelson reporting.
7: A new income tracker is highlighting a sharp contrast in wage trends between the last two administrations.
9: Data from the Unleash Prosperity Committee shows incomes rising significantly faster during the first 16 months of President Trump's second term compared to notable declines under former President Biden. Analysts say recent pressures tied to the Iran conflict and higher oil prices have weighed on real wages, but there is optimism ahead. If oil drops back below $80 a barrel, experts expect incomes and overall affordability to rebound. Ken Lorman reporting.
7: According to a new study from West Virginia University, most adults who attend religious services go to several different churches, at least occasionally. The report indicates roughly 12% of all adults who attend services go to multiple congregations regularly, and 45% do so from time to time. Of those who attend multiple congregations, about three-quarters attend two congregations. The rest attend three or more. Adults who do this are most likely to be politically liberal, whereas political conservatives tend to attend just one church at a time. Statistically speaking, attending a weekly worship service is a pretty safe thing to do, but an attack on a mosque in San Diego this month, the latest in a spate of recent attacks targeting religious buildings, has intensified fear amongst clergy and worshipers. Two teenage suspects opened fire at the large mosque in San Diego County, killing a security guard and two other men before killing themselves. The case is being investigated as a hate crime. This is SRN News. When World Cup play gets underway next month, Mexico will become the first country ever to host the event three times.
10: Mexico is set to co-host the World Cup from June 11th through July 19th. The once every 4 years event is the biggest in all of sports, and soccer just happens to be by far the most popular sport in Mexico. Some matches there have been known to shut down entire cities. The roots of Mexican soccer trace back to the 19th century in Mineral del Monte. That's where the game was first introduced by British miners. Hosting duties for this year's World Cup will be shared by Mexico, the U.S., and Canada. Bob Agner reporting.
7: Turns out Taylor Swift likes basketball, too. The global music superstar sat courtside at Game 3 of the Eastern Conference Finals yesterday, along with fiancé and Cleveland native Travis Kelce. As the Cavaliers hosted the New York Knicks, they took their seats at Rocket Arena shortly before the opening tip. Cavaliers lost. This is SRN News.
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19: This afternoon we'll bring mostly sunny skies with a chance of a thunderstorm in some areas. The temperature will reach a high of 93 tonight. Expect warm and humid conditions with a chance of a thunderstorm in the evening, followed by mainly clear skies later on. The low will be 77. Tomorrow, anticipate partly sunny skies and continued humidity with a high of 92. That's your AccuWeather forecast. I'm meteorologist Joe Lundberg for AM 860, The Answer.
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17: All right, welcome to the show, everybody. I'm your host, Kenny Michaels. This is Striking Gold. We got a big day in front of us. Let's get rolling. First of all, you can watch me on YouTube. If you go to YouTube and you go to Striking Gold with Kenny Michaels, all one long word, you can watch me do this show live. You can also go to The Gold Show with Kenny Michaels on YouTube and watch it as well. All right, welcome to the show. I'm Kenny Michaels. This is Striking Gold. The number to get me live right now, 888-961-0222. Again, 888-961-0222. You can get me live right now if you want at that number, 888-961-0222. The amazing Wendy is on phones today. She will... You have a question about moving your retirement account or your cash into physical gold and silver? She'll take your call. She'll connect you to me. What a week. Two different news agencies, two of them, USA Today and MSN, said Trump is on his way to Fort Knox to inspect Fort Knox. This is the most exciting news we in the gold world have been waiting for. Is Trump going to Fort Knox? We already know he's obsessed with gold. We already know he would love to get us to the gold standard. We already know that. Already know that. And now, two different news agencies, USA Today and MSN, are saying Trump is going to Fort Knox to open Fort Knox. He wants to know what's in there. I have a question. Why? Why does he want to know what's in there? Because whatever he's doing, he's using gold. So if you are invested in physical gold and silver, not that stupid stock nonsense, if you're invested in physical gold and silver and you have the right products, you are going to have an explosion in your account. Boom! Trump is heading to Fort Knox. The gold industry has been waiting for this announcement. We knew it was coming at some point. We knew it was coming, and it's finally here. Okay? Now, NBC News, did you see the interview with Trump before he boarded his flight to China? He said, I don't even care about Americans' finances with this whole war with Iran. He said, I could care less about America's finances. I don't care. He says, doesn't matter to me what happens to their finances. All I care about is that Iran doesn't get a nuclear bomb. Well, sure, it's important Iran doesn't get a nuclear bomb, but whoa, Mr. President, what do you mean you don't care about Americans' finances? What about us retirees? Or what about us old people? What about us seniors? What do we do? I'll tell you what we do. We don't rely on our government to help us. We take our accounts, we move it to gold and silver, and we're safe. That's it. Because it's the number one safe haven anywhere at any time. We move to gold and silver. And now with Trump opening up Fort Knox, on his way to open Fort Knox, how exciting is this? Silver's up 162% in the last year. Now it's gone way up. Gold's gone up now, up 50% in the last year. Silver is soaring, as we all know, okay? And humanity is now obsessed with gold. 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It'll come to my email, and we'll take your retirement account. We'll take your cash. We'll move it into physical gold and silver. And what a time. What a time to be in gold and silver. Trump is opening up Fort Knox. Oh, praise Jesus. Thank God. Let's go, baby. This is what we've been waiting for. If you're invested in physical gold, this is the news you wanted to hear. You've heard me talk about Trump repricing gold and silver. You heard me talk about that there's article after article after article about that. Now he's going to Fort Knox. Why? Are we getting close to the repricing? That's the exciting part. That's what most people in the gold industry think, that once he goes to Fort Knox, he'll assess what's in there. And then we think the next step's going to be the repricing. Holy smokes, let's go. My IRAs in gold and silver is yours. If it's not, do it now before this happens. Do it now. 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Either one. All right. And by the way, at Golden Crest Metals, we'll make sure you get the right metals. That's very important. Because if you get the right product and then Trump revalues gold and silver, watch your account explode and enormous tax benefits in moving to precious metals. So it's win-win all the way around for sure. All right. There was an article that I need to talk about on this show. Market Watch came out and says that 52% of adults that are 60 years old or older think they're going to work till they die. That is a very sad thing to hear. And the reason they say that is because the cost of goods has gotten more expensive. Taxes keep going up. Fill up your car lately. Woo! And so 52% of adults that are 60 plus think they're going to work till they die. They'll have to work till they die. I don't believe it. I believe it, yes, if you're staying in stocks because of the volatility, because stocks are high risk, high tax, low growth. But if these people got smart and moved to physical metals, now you're in low risk, low tax, high growth. You don't have to work till you die. And I hope part of those 52% are watching this show right now or tuning in. 52% are going to work till they die. Not if I can help it. All right, anyway, call me here, 888-961-0222. I'm Kenny Michaels. This is Striking Gold. All right, one of the things I want to mention, and I'm going to kind of stay on this topic for a little bit. There's a lot of people wondering about who do you go to buy gold and silver, right? Who do you go to move your IRA? Who do you go to take your cash out of the bank and buy? And why do I say Golden Crest? Why do I tell you people to go to Golden Crest Metals? All right, so I did some research for you, okay? And I always tell you, do your homework. Because if you don't do your homework, you're going to get burned. I'm going to prove it to you right now. Let's start with company number one. I can't mention the company, but I will mention this. If you watch Fox News, you see them advertise all the time, a gray-haired man. I know who he is. You know who he is. He's a famous actor. The company that he's promoting has 86 complaints in the last 12 months on the Better Business Bureau. 86 complaints in 12 months. That's more than 7 complaints a month. Why the hell would anybody move their retirement account or take money from the bank and go to a company like that? That's disgusting. 86 complaints in the last 12 months. That's one company. Here comes another one. There's a company in West Los Angeles that is promoted by a guy that got busted years ago for groping women. Okay? They have 53 complaints in the last 12 months. On the Better Business Bureau, 53 complaints in the last 12 months. Disgusting. Here's another company, another large gold company. Somebody from Fox promotes them. They have 36 complaints in the last 12 months. Still want to move your retirement account with these people? Still want to give them your hard-earned cash? And here's another big company that, listen to this, their rating got completely pulled from the Better Business Bureau because there were too many complaints. Four of the largest gold companies. There you go. 86 complaints in the last 12 months, 53 complaints in the last 12 months, 36 complaints in the last 12 months, and one isn't even a part of the Better Business Bureau anymore because they had too many complaints. Now you know why I tell you to call Golden Crest Metals? Because there are no complaints. That's why. If you don't do your homework on who you're going to buy from, ladies and gentlemen, I'm going to make a factual statement right now. If you don't do your homework, you are going to get burned in the gold business. You are going to get ripped off. And then you're going to call the good-looking, stunningly gorgeous Kenny Michaels, host of this show, Striking Gold, and say, Mr. Michaels, I made a mistake, and I need you to bail me out. I'm thinking legitimately about opening a bail bonds business because I'm constantly bailing people out. So I decided I would do the homework for you and go on the internet and do my job, and I have. 86 complaints in the last 12 months to one gold company. And you would still put your retirement account there? You're nuts. Or 53 complaints in the last 12 months? Or 36 complaints in the last 12 months? And the complaints say they're getting ripped off. That's what the complaints say. So stop with the nonsense. I've done the work for you. All you got to do is pick up the phone. Listen, there's a gold company out there that bounces paychecks. They pay the people and the check bounces. Which means, do they have enough money to buy back your metals? If they can't make the payroll, how are they going to buy back your metals? Right? Legit question. That's why you go to Golden Crest Metals. Right there. There's proof right there. Go to Golden Crest Metals, 888-406-6222, or go to kennysgoldquiz.com. kennysgoldquiz.com. You get me, the good-looking Kenny Michaels. 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We'll take your IRA, your 401k, your 403b. We'll move it into gold because Donald Trump is going to Fort Knox. Woohoo! Thank you, Mr. President. You're going to Fort Knox, baby. You know what the next step is after Fort Knox? He's going to go in. He's going to evaluate what's in Fort Knox, and he's going to go, wow, look at all this gold. Look at all this silver. And then you know what he's going to do? He's going to sit down with his staff and go, okay, it's time to reprice gold, time to reprice silver. And there I'm going to be in the background. Go, Mr. President, go. Let's go, Donald, let's go. Donald, make it happen. Because my IRA's in gold. My IRA's in silver. And I have gold and silver in my home. Come on, Donald, do it. Come on, Donald, do it. Don't duck, Donald. You're not Donald Duck, but don't duck, Donald. Stand there and do it. He's going to Fort Knox. He's going to Fort Knox. The article said he's going to Fort Knox to evaluate how much gold and silver is in there. Now, if he wasn't going to reprice it, or if he didn't care about gold and silver, why is he going? There's obviously something going on. And silver is starting to have a major run. So is gold. Let's go. Let's go. Woo-hoo. Oh, I feel bad for those of you that are still in stocks. Okay. You are the type of people that are going to wait too long. And then you know what's going to happen. You're going to wait too long. And then gold and silver is going to be priced so high from the repricing that then you're not going to be able to afford it. And then you're going to be like, darn it. Should have done it. Don't be a darn it. Be a do it. Don't be a darn it. Call Golden Crest Metals right now. Okay? Call Golden Crest Metals right now. 888-406-6222. 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By the way, you can watch me do this show on YouTube. Go to Striking Gold with Kenny Michaels or The Gold Show with Kenny Michaels, and you can watch me live right here, right now. All right, we are going to go to the caller, yeah? It's okay, we got a caller. Beautiful. We are going to, let's take the caller. We got a caller. Let's go. All right. Good morning. Welcome to the show.
0: Morning.
1: Good morning.
17: How are you this morning?
1: Good, thank you. How are you, sir?
17: I'm good. Is this Lisa and Dave?
1: Yes, it is.
17: Well, I want to welcome you to the show and for being this week's gold miner. Congratulations on that. Here's my question. So obviously, I want you to tell people your journey. I understand you guys tuned into the show. Tell me the story.
1: So it was a Sunday morning, probably, what, month and a half ago, on my way to the store, and my radio was turned to your station, which I'd never heard you before. But in listening to you, I just couldn't listen and get enough information from you. It was just so much information that sounded good, that Dave and I had always talked about getting into gold and metals, but just didn't know where to start or who to trust, and reached out to the email, and lo and behold, you called us, not your assistant, not anybody else, but you, and you've been absolutely amazing to deal with, and I thank you for educating people on this, Dave.
0: I just came in on the second half. So, but anyway, after we discussed and decided how much we wanted to invest and so forth, everything went really, really smooth. No questions on, you got to give more, or, we need more. And it was none of that. What we had to offer for the exchange and so forth in the program was more than fine and okay.
17: Well, good. Well, I make a big deal out of educating people. Gold and silver has now become the number one most profitable investment in America today. No question. However, before people invest in gold and silver, they got to get educated. And before I brought you on, I just went through four of the largest gold companies in America today have massive complaints against them. Because all they care about is paying somebody famous to advertise for them to get your money. They don't care about the repercussions later. And that's wrong for people to move their money. They have to become educated. And what I love about you two is when I spoke to you, Lisa, what I loved about it was that I got to talk to Dave. And I make a big deal out of that because I believe if you're married and you're going to invest in physical gold and silver, whether it's a retirement account or cash, doesn't matter, husband and wife should be on the same page. And there are questions the wife will have that the husband didn't think of and vice versa, right? And so it's a big deal to me. Now, I understand you went through the process. I think you both moved some type of a retirement account. Congrats on that. I'm glad it went well. I also heard, through a little birdie told me, that you each got some free silver for tuning into my show. Is that right?
1: That is absolutely correct.
17: Yeah, woo-hoo! Good. Do you know, give or take approximately, you don't have to give me an exact amount, how much free silver you guys got between the two of you? I know, Lisa, I think yours is arriving Friday, and I think Dave already got his. Do you know how much between the two of you you're getting?
1: I think it was around $7,000.
17: $7,000 in silver, and silver is soaring.
1: Yeah.
17: So imagine this. They're saying silver's going to triple. Imagine just the amount of money people can make just on the free silver, never mind the investment. Wow, crazy. Well, listen, I want to congratulate you both. I'm glad it went well. I want to congratulate you both for being this week's gold miner. We call you a gold miner because we're striking gold here, baby. Anyway, so congratulations. And for being this week's gold miner, you're each going to get one free silver eagle coin coming to your front door. Congratulations on that. Last thing I want to ask, any advice you would give people that are tuning in that are nervous about their retirement accounts?
1: I would say they can trust you and your the company Goldcrest Metals. So far, everybody's just been very honest and easy to deal with, and we've felt very comfortable. And that's hard sometimes because you never know giving your money over if you can trust yeah. the person.
17: Yeah. Ain't that the truth? Well, good. I'm glad. I'm glad you felt yeah. comfortable. I'm glad it went well. Congrats to both of you. Okay.
1: Thank you so much. Have a great day.
17: You too. Thank God you. Bless. All right, guys. Bye-bye. All right. Bye-bye. The number to get me live right now, 888-961-0222. Or go to kennysgoldquiz.com. Did you hear what she said? We can trust you. Yeah, because when you go to the Better Business Bureau, there's no complaints. Of course. Do you trust the company that has 86 complaints in the last 12 months? Because they have a famous actor advertising for them? I wonder if that actor knows that they have 86 complaints in the last 12 months. He don't care. He's getting a paycheck. He don't care. He don't care what happens to your money. He don't care. That sucks. How about a company that's got 53 complaints in the last 12 months? How about another one, 36 complaints in the last 12 months? And I'm reading you the biggest gold companies in the country right now, people. And a fourth one lost their rating with the Better Business Bureau because they had too many complaints. And another one's bouncing paychecks to their people. So if they bounce your paycheck, how do you know they have enough money to buy back your metals when you need to buy back? When you need to liquidate. Scary thought. Okay? You want to call me off air and find out who's bouncing checks? I can tell you that. But at the end of the day, it's about what I've proven to you is business practices. I don't care that some famous dude is advertising for a company. I could care less about some stinking famous dude. What I care about is if you're ripping people off, you shouldn't be in the business. Period. Period. That's why I tell you, call Golden Crest Metals. You want to put your retirement account into gold and silver? Smartest thing you can do. Trump's knocking on Fort Knox right now. Trump's going to open up Fort Knox. Oh, yay. Trump's going to open Fort Knox. So get into gold and silver now, because when he reprices, you'll be priced out. Do it now. Okay, that's why five banks have said gold's going to double by the end of the year. Five banks have said silver's going to triple by the end of the year. Now, whether it's by the end of the year or first part of next year, who cares? As long as it doubles, as long as it triples, who cares? Okay, the point is, if you're a senior and you want to save tax money from taking money out of your retirement account, you go to physical metals. Now, why did Alaska, listen to this, the Anchorage Daily News is reporting that Alaska now accepts gold and silver as legal tender. 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And yet, 52% of Americans that are 60 years old plus are worried they're going to have to work till they die. If you move into gold and silver, you won't have to work till you die. 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We're going to take a quick break. When we come back, we're going to talk about money in the bank, how disastrous that is, and we got phone calls coming in. We're going to take callers. I'm Kenny Michaels. This is Striking Gold. We'll be right back.

0: With SRN News, I'm Michael Harrington in Washington. President Trump is fine, but a man opened fire near the White House last night at a security checkpoint. The Secret Service responded by shooting him dead, but not before. A bystander was also shot. That person is still alive. The agency says the preliminary investigation found the man was near 17th Street and Pennsylvania Avenue when he pulled a weapon out of a bag and began to fire. President Trump says a deal with Iran, including opening the Strait of Hormuz, has been, quote, largely negotiated. He announced this on social media after talks with Israel and other allies. The deal, described as a memorandum of understanding, still needs finalization. It aims to end the war and includes 2 months of negotiation on Iran's nuclear program. The U.S. would end its blockade of Iran's ports. Iran has signaled narrowing of differences in the talks. This is SRN.
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5: This afternoon will bring mostly sunny skies with a chance of a thunderstorm in some areas. The temperature will reach a high of 93 tonight. Expect warm and humid conditions with a chance of a thunderstorm in the evening, followed by mainly clear skies later on. The low will be 77. Tomorrow, anticipate partly sunny skies and continued humidity with a high of 92. That's your AccuWeather forecast. I'm meteorologist Joe Lundberg for AM 860, The Answer.
6: All right, we are back. Welcome back to Striking Gold. I'm your host, Kenny Michaels, the good-looking stud. 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Before I get into the federal banking system and all the nonsense that's going on there, and I'm going to grab a couple callers. So let's do that so they don't have to wait long. We're going to start with Candace in San Diego, California. Candace, good morning. Candace, are you there? Do we have Candace?
7: Hello?
6: Yes, Candace.
7: Yes, good, yes. Sorry. Hello?
6: Good morning. You're on with Kenny Michaels. Good morning, ma'am.
7: Good morning, Kenny.
6: What's your question?
7: Yes, I wanted to move my money from human interest IRA into gold.
6: That's fine.
7: With you.
6: That's fine. So what you do is you can do an IRA rollover. The minimum for an IRA rollover is $25,000. As long as you have that much or more in your account, you're fine. And you can roll it over tax-free, penalty-free. Easy to do.
7: So if I don't have enough, if I don't have $25,000,
6: well, it depends.
7: Because I just watched my account just get lower and lower.
6: No, it depends. It depends how close you are to $25,000. Sometimes for people on my show, I make a lot of exceptions. So it depends how close you are.
7: What if I'm more similar to the last caller, Morgan?
6: Oh. You mean
7: the last caller said he had about 3,000 or something that he wanted to.
6: So a rollover, I can't do at 3,000 because it's too. You're going to have to let that account build up, but it won't be long before it at least builds up. And if you can get to like 12, 14, I will absolutely make the exception for you and get it rolled over. Okay.
7: Right. Well, that's what I thought that it would get.
6: Are you there? We lost Candace. Okay, we lost her. All right, let's go to line three. Let's go to Morgan in Gilroy, California. Morgan, welcome to the show.
8: Hey, how's it going?
6: It's going well, Morgan. How's Gilroy doing?

0: all right. It's pretty fun.
1: Good. Are we getting the Garlic Festival back?
0: Yeah.
1: Good. Good to hear. So what is your question?
0: I just want to know how to flip my 3,000 and like build it up so I can invest in gold and like flip my money and make it grow over time.
1: That a boy. How old are you?
0: I'm 15.
1: 15 years old. You know, Morgan, I'm going to tell you something. I'm really proud of you. And I say that because I have five children.
0: Yeah,
1: all I have five children. They're all boys. Okay. And my kids are in their 30s. And I wish they would listen to you, Morgan. You're very smart. Young people should be putting their money in gold, especially with Trump now going to Fort Knox, especially with Trump talking about repricing gold and silver. That's where the future is. And you're a smart young man. I'll tell you what. I know you don't have a retirement account due to your age, okay? So I'm sure you have $3,000 saved in the bank. Normally, there is a minimum, but I'll tell you what I'm going to tell you to go do. For that amount of money as a cash buyer, go to a local coin store in your area and make a purchase of some physical gold coins, okay?
0: Okay.
1: Get your hands on those gold coins. Then just sit on them, young man. Just sit on them. And if you can't buy, and if it's, and if you don't have enough, if the store tells you you don't have enough to buy gold, then buy like a quarter ounce gold coin and then buy the rest in silver. They're talking silver's going to triple this year. Okay? So you're not going to have enough money at $3,000 to buy an ounce of gold, because gold's more than that. But you can buy a quarter ounce, buy one quarter ounce coin, and use the rest for silver and get your hands on those coins. Okay?
0: Okay.
1: All right, Morgan?
0: Yeah, that sounds good.
1: All right. Well, thanks for tuning into the show, buddy, and good luck. And I'm very proud of you, young man. Okay?
0: Yeah, thank you.
1: You're welcome. Yeah, bye-bye.
0: Have a good day.
1: You too. All right, the number to get me live, 888-961-0222. I'm the good-looking Kenny Michaels. This is Striking Gold. 15-year-old kid, smart enough to invest in gold and silver. 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So I know. All right, the number to get me live here, 888-961-0222. 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They're there right now. Give them a call. So here's something I want to mention. Alaska, I think, became the 20th state to now accept gold and silver as legal tender. Okay? Trump, in a recent interview, said, "I don't care about Americans' finances. I don't even give two thoughts about it when doing the war with Iran. I don't even care." That's scary if you have a 401k or an IRA and you're tied to the American stock market and your American president don't care about your money. I'm not knocking him. I understand that wasn't the first thing on his mind. Making sure Iran has no nuclear bomb was the first thing on his mind. I get it. So then we have to take the bull by the horns and protect our own account. We move to gold. And now he's opening up Fort Knox. The next step after this, ladies and gentlemen, mark my words. The next step after this, this dude is going to open up Fort Knox. He's going to assess what's in there. Then he's going to go back to the Oval Office, which, by the way, is decorated in, you guessed it, all gold. and he's going to sit down and go, time to reprice gold. Time to reprice silver. And if you own it like me, kaboom! That's what's going to happen. I'm telling you, it's coming. If I was wrong, why is he going to Fort Knox? Why does he care? Why does he care about going to Fort Knox? Why does he care? Unless he's got a plan. And again, the plan involves gold and silver. I said last week on the show, Trump is obsessed with gold. And I proved it. Number one, there's a 22-foot gold statue of him at his golf course in Doral, Florida. There's a gold logo of him at Trump International Airport. Okay, USA Today reported that. He brought $100 million worth of gold in from Venezuela. King Charles just came to this country and fed him gold. He said there's no tariff on gold. He's obsessed with it. And he decorated the Oval Office in all gold. Now he's going to Fort Knox. How much more proof do you need that physical gold and silver is where your IRA and your cash should be? Okay? So, there you go. Okay? Now, let's go back to something I was talking about earlier. About gold companies that are out there that are ripping people off. Ladies and gentlemen, you've got to do your homework. You don't just hand your retirement account over to somebody because some famous actor is telling you to do it. That's just dumb. Because that famous actor is paid big time dough to say, call this company. I'm not a famous actor. All right, I'm good looking, yes, but I'm not a famous actor. And that famous actor, for one company, is promoting a company that has 86 complaints in the last 12 months at the Better Business Bureau. That's disgusting. And when you read the complaints, it's one after another. They overcharge me. They overcharge me. They overcharge me. There it is. Another big one, 53 complaints in the last 12 months. Another big one, 36 complaints in the last 12 months. Another big one lost their rating completely with the Better Business Bureau because they had too many complaints. And there's gold companies bouncing paychecks. You invest with these people? You're nuts. Now, obviously, this show's an educational show. I do my homework for you so I can save you the time. But if you don't believe me, go to the Better Business Bureau yourself. Type them in. You'll see for yourself. Click where it says complaints. And Golden Crest Metals has not because of their business model. You understand? So call them up, 888-406-6222, or go to kennysgoldquiz.com. All right. So people have been asking me about money in the bank. Money in the bank is a dangerous place. As you know, the Fed chair just got approved through the Senate confirmation, right? So Kevin Warsh is our new Fed chair. Congratulations to you, Mr. Warsh. You're our new Fed chair, and I understand why you're there, and I understand what your job is. Your job is to appease President Trump. And President Trump wants low interest rates. Well, that's great if you're buying a house. So mortgage guys, get excited. That's great if you're buying a car. Car salesmen, get excited. But if you have money in a bank, you ain't excited. Because you're making nothing. And I want to point something out about money in the bank that I thought about last night. Money in the bank, what happens? You earn interest on the money, right? Then you get an interest tax form sent to you at the end of the year. 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And then you got to pay tax on the interest. So you made nothing. 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Take it. And if there's a penalty, don't worry about it. Golden Crest Metals covers those penalties for you with free silver. But here's what you do. If you take the money out of the bank and go buy silver, up 162% in the last year. 162% in the last year. So imagine having silver sitting in your safe at home, being nice and shiny. And you leave it a year and you make 162% on your money. And there's no tax form. There's no tax form for that. It just sits in your safe. It's making you money. The bank pays you interest and then hits you with an interest tax form. It's like you don't make any money in the bank. But the banks want to keep your money because that's how they keep their doors open. So what do? 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Sure, of course. 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But the excess money, don't put it in a CD. 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Stick it in gold and silver. 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Now you got to pay tax on the 50%. It's like a double colonoscopy. Have you had a double colonoscopy? 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It's a double colonoscopy. Not for me, thanks. So take your money from the bank. Call Golden Crest Metals, 888-406-6222. And product matters, by the way. If you buy the right product, you're going to do very, very well. We had our gold miners on earlier on the show, Lisa and Dave, who heard my show, said they trusted me. They moved to Golden Crest Metals. They loved the experience. They said I educated them. They said they trusted me, as they should. They got $7,000 free silver between the two of them for tuning into my show. How sweet is that? And guess what? They're making more money in their IRAs in gold and silver than their IRAs when they were in paper. That's it. Gold and silver has become the number one most profitable investment. It says here, according to The Economist, which is a news source, it says humanity is now obsessed with gold. They should be. It's the new way to make money. Alaska now accepts gold and silver as legal tender. Trump, according to MSN, Trump is inspecting Fort Knox. According to USA Today, Trump opening Fort Knox. Wow. Crazy. And MarketWatch says 52% of adults that are 60 plus think they're going to have to work till they die. You're right. If you stay in paper, you'll work till you die. Things are getting more expensive. Cost of goods are getting more money. And then when you go to somewhat take money out of this retirement account that you now find you need, now you're taxed the top dollar. Ridiculous. You simply move to gold. You move to silver. 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And based on the products I own, I'm crushing it. 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By the way, you can watch this show anytime on YouTube. I do this show live every Sunday. Go to YouTube. Go to Striking Gold with Kenny Michaels, all one long word. That's the channel you go on YouTube, and you'll see me. You'll agree how good-looking I am. Again, Striking Gold with Kenny Michaels or The Gold Show with Kenny Michaels, either one. Go there. You can watch me do the show live, okay? The last thing I want to mention before this show ends, ladies and gentlemen, there is a direct correlation between oil prices and gold. Here's what I mean. When oil prices go up, gold will go down. And when oil prices go down, gold and silver go up. While the war is going on with Iran, you're going to see days gold and silver is up, days gold and silver is down. That's because of oil prices. But make no mistake, oil prices being up long term ain't going to happen. Ain't going to happen. And as soon as this war ends and it's coming to an end, you're just going to see oil prices tumble again. And when that happens, you better be on that gold and silver train when that happens. Silver's running again. Thank you, China, for that. Yay. But ladies and gentlemen, I say all this to say this. Donald Trump is opening Fort Knox, according to USA Today. MSN is saying Trump is going to inspect Fort Knox. You have to ask yourself, why is Trump going to Fort Knox? Why does he care how much gold we have? He's got a war to run. He's got a country to run, right? He's got the Democrats to fight, right? He's a busy man. Why is he going to Fort Knox? Have you ever asked yourself that question? Why? I was racking my brain the other day thinking why. I was at Disneyland the other day taking a relative there who's never been. Who the hell hasn't been to Disneyland? But anyway. And I ran into Luke Skywalker. I did. There's a video of me and Luke Skywalker, I think on Instagram. On the Striking Gold Instagram. Me and Luke. I walked through Star Wars Land and he says, Mr. Michaels. I said, Luke, what's up? He said, I need to talk to you about my 401k. It's okay. What do you want to know? I got to get it to gold and I got to get it to silver. More silver than gold. I said, why more silver than gold? He said, well, we use silver to make the lightsabers. I said, really? He said, yeah. There's a video of it. If Luke Skywalker can move his 401k to silver, so can you. May the force be with you. Okay? I'm telling you now. Silver's on a run. Gold is on a run. Everywhere we turn, there's this humanity has now obsessed with gold and silver. Another state in the country has joined the party of gold and silver's legal tender, Alaska. So call Golden Crest Metals right now, 888-406-6222. 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Ladies and gentlemen, thank you so much for tuning into the show. Trump's going to Fort Knox. Yay! Anyway, thanks for tuning into the show. I will be here next week. God bless. Have a great day. Bye-bye.

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6: With SRN News, I'm Michael Harrington in Washington. An investigation continues into a man who opened fire near the White House security checkpoint last night and was shot dead by the Secret Service. President Trump was inside the building, but he is fine. This is the third incident of gunfire in the vicinity of the president in the past month. Mr. Trump says a deal with Iran, including the opening of the Strait of Hormuz, is, quote, largely negotiated. The deal, described as a memorandum of understanding, still needs to be finalized. A shakeup inside the Republican Party, where loyalty to the president is playing an increasingly decisive role.
7: A wave of primary defeats is hitting incumbent Republicans seen out of step with the party's conservative base. Several Indiana state senators, along with Louisiana Senator Bill Cassidy and Kentucky Congressman Thomas Massie, have all lost or faced serious challenges. President Trump's endorsements are proving pivotal, signaling a shift toward a more aligned GOP establishment. Meanwhile, Texas Senator John Cornyn is locked in a tough runoff against Attorney General Ken Paxton, with Mr. Trump backing Paxton. Willie Nelson reporting.
6: A new income tracker is highlighting a sharp contrast in wage trends between the last two administrations.
8: Data from the Unleash Prosperity Committee shows incomes rising significantly faster during the first 16 months of President Trump's second term compared to notable declines under former President Biden. Analysts say recent pressures tied to the Iran conflict and higher oil prices have weighed on real wages, but there is optimism ahead. If oil drops back below $80 a barrel, experts expect incomes and overall affordability to rebound. Ken Lorman reporting.
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16: This afternoon, expect mostly sunny skies with a chance of a thunderstorm in some areas. The high will reach 93. Tonight will be warm and humid with a thunderstorm possible in the evening, clearing up later on. The low will be 77. Tomorrow will be partly sunny and humid with a high of 92. Tomorrow night, there is a chance of a thunderstorm in some areas during the evening. Otherwise, it will be partly cloudy and humid with a low of 76. That's your AccuWeather forecast. I'm meteorologist Joe Lundberg for AM 860. The Answer.
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9: 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Co-hosts Dr. Tamika Perry and Carmen Miles will share information to improve your health and well-being. And now, here are Carmen Miles and Dr. Tamika Perry.
18: Well, hello, everyone. I'm Carmen Miles, and we are delighted to have you with us today on the award-winning Docs in a Pod, where we come to you every week with a look at a variety of health and wellness issues as they affect anyone of any age, but primarily for those who are 65 and older. Our resident co-host today is the Dr. Tamika Perry. She takes great care of her patients at WellMed at Redbird Square in Dallas, Texas. Dr. Perry is Associate Medical Director for WellMed and works to support the providers of at a number of WellMed clinics located in the Dallas area. She's been with WellMed for more than 10 years now, where she works diligently to deliver quality care and a compassionate patient experience. Dr. Perry earned her undergraduate degree from Prairie View A&M University, then went on to Philadelphia College of Osteopathic Medicine, where she was a National Health Service Corps Scholar. Next, she completed her family medicine residency at Methodist Charlton Medical Center, where she served as chief resident. Dr. Perry is board certified by the American Osteopathic Board of Family Physicians. She's earned a master's in public health with an emphasis on health management and policy from the University of North Texas Health Science Center. She's also a diplomat of the American Board of Obesity Medicine. I'm exhausted for you, Dr.
19: You know, that just says I'm a professional student. I spent my life in school. At one point, my mom was like, "Now, baby, you're going to get a job, right?" So, I'm here now. I have a job. I've had one for like 2 years. I'm here now.
18: Exactly. Oh, my gosh. Talk about putting in the work. Good for you. Let's take a moment to introduce our guest for today, nurse practitioner Candace Moore. Nurse Moore earned a Bachelor of Science in Nursing from the University of Mary Hardin Baylor in 2008. She began her career as a cardiovascular ICU registered nurse, where she spent 9 years caring for and recovering open heart surgery patients. Motivated to expand her impact in patient care, Candace returned to school and obtained her Master's of Science in Nursing from Walden University. Since 2017, she's been practicing as a family nurse practitioner in a family and general practice setting. She proudly joined WellMed in 2023, and we're so glad to have her. Outside of her professional life, Candace enjoys spending time with her family, including her husband of 12 years, their 6-year-old daughter, and their energetic dog. She is passionate about eating well, staying active, getting proper rest, and giving back to her community through involvement in church activities. Candace and her husband also share a love for travel, with Singapore and Vancouver ranking the highest among their favorite destinations. Sounds like Nurse Moore and Dr. Perry, you two have something in common, as Bobby Brown and Whitney Houston would say. You both you both travel to some fantastic destinations when you're not caring for patients. That's wonderful. So you guys have some things to chat about off the show. Nurse Moore, I'm a dog person, so I have to ask about this energetic pup of yours. Tell us about him.
20: Oh yeah. He's a Rhodesian Ridgeback mix. He's got a ton of energy. In fact, our goal was to get a full bred one. And then our little niece came over and we went to an ice cream shop. The Petco was having their adoption dog day. And that's how we got him. And she doesn't even live with us.
18: Oh my goodness.
20: So he's half Rhodesian Ridgeback, but he is a funny little individual.
18: Gotcha. Very good. Thanks for sharing. Today, we're diving into a topic that affects millions of people worldwide, but often times goes unnoticed. We're talking about osteoporosis, often referred to as the silent disease or silent thief, and for good reason. You may not even know that you have osteoporosis until a bone suddenly breaks. So there's a lot to cover on this topic, far beyond the 30 minutes we have today. So we're going to jump right in and explain, Nurse Moore, what osteoporosis is and how it is diagnosed, if you will.
20: Yes, ma'am. Yes, ma'am. So I think a lot of patients or people just feel like osteoporosis is broken bones. Not quite broken. It does lead to that. However, it is a disease that's characterized by low bone mass and your skeleton is just fragile overall. And so that increases your risk for fractures. They can be spontaneous. But typically we know that people over the age of 50, particular women, will experience osteoporosis, but it is not limited to women. Men experience it as well. And like you said, people don't realize it until they've fallen or have had a spontaneous break. Typically those breaks happen spine, hips, wrist, your humerus, and your pelvis. And so when patients come in and they get their annuals, which that's why we preach so much about patients coming in at minimum for their physical, so that we can make sure that they are, if they are of age, that we go ahead and get them screened for that.
18: Very good. Let's welcome those who may have just joined us. You're listening to the award-winning Docs in a Pod presented by WellMed. I'm Carmen Miles, chatting with co-host Dr. Tamika Perry, along with our special guest today, nurse practitioner Candace Moore. Docs in a Pod is available wherever you listen to podcasts, and you can also find us on the radio in several Texas markets. Nurse Moore, understandably, bone mass naturally starts to decline at a certain age. Is osteoporosis more prevalent? I think you just kind of mentioned this, in male or female patients. And I am also curious to know if you have a parent or family member who has been diagnosed with osteoporosis, does this increase your risk of getting osteoporosis?
20: So yes, it's more prevalent in women. And typically it's kind of like a hormonal based for our premenopausal, perimenopausal, and then for those who have maybe hit like total hysterectomies where their ovaries have been removed. But typically at age 50 is when that's when it's recommended for patients to go and be examined via a bone density test. And essentially it's just an x-ray. It focuses primarily on your large bones. So we're looking at your pelvis, we're looking at your hips, right where your femur socket kind of goes into the hip area, and then your lower spine, as those are the most common areas where patients will see low bone mass.
19: Go ahead, Candace. I'm sorry.
20: Yeah, go right ahead. Go on. Go right ahead.
19: Candace is making some great points. I was going to say earlier that, you know, she's probably far smarter than me. It was two people I loved in the hospital. It was ICU nurses and OBGYN nurses. Those men and women were so sharp. Like, you know, they would ask me for orders and I'd say, well, what do you think? That's what we're going to do. You know, so Candace is super smart and she is on the money when she's talking about it here. So what happens is that as women approach menopause, you know, we start to decrease our levels of estrogen. And estrogen helps us with a lot of things besides just being a girl. But it also helps with a certain type of cell called the osteoblasts, which build up bone. And at the same time that we're building up bone, we're also degrading or breaking down old bone via cells called osteoclasts. Well, as you approach menopause and that estrogen declines, the osteoclasts keep working, but the osteoblasts slow down. So now the rate at which you break down bone is faster than the rate that you build up bone. So your bones become hollow or fragile. And it makes it easy for you when you to fall for those bones to break. And, you know, we've come a long way in science and we can take care of a broken bone, but it's the sequelae or the consequences of being in the hospital from that broken bone that really do women dirty, as my grandmother says, you know, that did her dirty, right? So we try to prevent that to begin with, you know. And some women, as Candace will tell you, because Candace is in awesome, super awesome, good shape, you know, some women are more prone to have osteoporosis than others. So if you're a girl who's always been thin and petite, your bones aren't very, they're not very dense to begin with. Like my grandma told me, I'm big boned, right? Because my bones have been carrying a whole lot of woman their whole life. So they're much denser. So they don't, I can still get osteoporosis. I'm just less likely. I mean, correct me if I'm wrong, you know, Ms. Moore, is that correct?
20: That is correct. Petite, usually very fair skinned individuals as well that are petite.
19: Yeah. And the fair skin is more so because typically people of Caucasian or Asian descent are smaller people than women of color. You know, typically we have more body mass. We have a little bit of oven on us. You know what I mean? So I'm just trying to say we pleasantly plump. So once again, our bones by default are short. So one of the treatments is actually weight bearing exercise, or one of the prevention treatments. You know, lift some weights. Makes your bones denser.
20: That's right.
0: Absolutely. Yeah, before we even go to that, as with any disease, early detection obviously is key, right? And I'm curious to know, at what age should we consider taking a bone density test? And what are some of the warning signs you see in patients that may lead you to suggest a bone density test for your patients?
20: You want me to take this? Okay, perfect. Perfect, Dr. Perry. Absolutely. So, you know, as any good provider like myself and Dr. Perry, I'm going to make sure we get a really good HMP. Those are risk factors, right? So outside of your age, we're looking at things like smoking and poor nutrition, a sedentary lifestyle, increased alcohol intake as well, previous falls, and then like cortical glucoid therapy, like steroids. All of those place you at risk. So we look at that, and then if you are of age, that just compounds your risk for osteoporosis and osteopenia.
19: And you might not have any physical signs, you know, so you know your bones aren't going to hurt because they're less dense, right? So it's not like, you know, your skin is going to look different or your nails are going to act different. So you might not have any physical signs. That's why screening is important. Right. You know, Medicare suggests, or the U.S. Preventive Task Force, early 60s, like 62 to be exact. And most certainly, like if you fall into that category that Candace talked about, you're a smoker, you're a petite lady, you're Asian, you're a Caucasian, you have a family history, you may want to, you know, see if you can get your insurance to cover that screening earlier. Or ask your doctor to see if they can get that insurance to cover that screening earlier, or take part in community screenings that have little to no cost associated with them.
0: Very good. So we want to get into prevention, but what we're going to do right now is take a quick break, but stay with us as we continue to unpack osteoporosis, why it happens, who's at risk, and how to prevent it, or at least slow the effects of it. You're listening to the award-winning Docs in a Pod, presented by WellMed. We'll be right back.
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0: And we're back on Docs in a Pod. Thanks for sticking with us through the break. Nurse Candace Moore is with us today. Nurse Moore, we've all heard the saying, milk does the body good, right? The calcium and vitamin D in milk is great for our bones, not to mention the protein we get from milk that helps strengthen the muscles that support our bones. So we know that being low in calcium and vitamin D can lead to weakening of the bones. You're going to tell me if I'm right or wrong.
20: No, you're absolutely right. Yes, ma'am. Yeah, you're absolutely right.
0: Yeah, go ahead. What other effects, risk factors, or better yet, let me ask the question this way. Is there anything that patients can do to avoid or slow the effects of osteoporosis besides getting more vitamin D and getting more calcium? Talk to us about that.
20: Absolutely. So as we mentioned previously, some of the modifiable just means things that you can do to help prevent that would be exercise, just like Dr. Perry mentioned, weight bearing. And so I think some people think, oh my gosh, I don't have a gym membership. Okay. So, I mean, I just tell patients, please start walking. Walking is a really great exercise. It is low compact, and some patients just, you know, feel like they can't get to the gym. So walking is important. Another hack that I recommend for patients who either they're so busy at work, they can't exercise, or they have a sedentary lifestyle. There's things you can do. You can get a pedal bike. If you are one that walks, you can put on some ankle weights, because any kind of muscle strengthening will help. It's not going to, you're still walking. You're just making your walking more meaningful. So I think that people should think a little bit outside the box, ideally, like weightlifting. Toning exercises are something that we recommend. But if that doesn't fit your lifestyle, moving is going to be the most important thing.
19: I am Candace. And I'm just going to piggyback off of what you just said about exercise and weightlifting, because I am notoriously frugal and money conscious, right? So one of my favorite stores in the whole wide world is Five Below, you know, So no judgment here, please. And so I noticed the other day when I was in Five Below, and this is not a paid advertisement for them, but they had like low, 2, 3, 4 pound weights in there that were obviously $5 or less. So where there's a will, there's a way. You can get cheap weights from there, Ross, Walmart. You can even, while you're walking, have cans of green beans in each hand, and you're just simply going up and down with your arms. Yeah. So this is what she means by weight bearing. If you have a little bitty pooch like I do, I have a little pug who's 14 pounds. You know, when she gets tired, pick her up and walk, because now you're weight bearing. Okay. So anything to do weight bearing is going to help those bones and muscles become strong. You will not look like Arnold Schwarzenegger back in his day. We're not trying to make anybody look like that. We just make sure that they are strong. Gotta love it. Okay. Another great resource is YouTube. You know, this is a positive way to
20: exercise.
19: You know, so you can in there weight bearing exercises for seniors, weight bearing exercises for seniors in low back pain, or weight bearing exercises for seniors or rotator cuff dysfunction or pain or shoulder pain. And it's going to gear you towards exercises that you can do that is going to help you but not hurt you. And if you're unsure, your ultimate resource is Candace or myself. Please seek out your primary care provider, because that's what we're here for.
20: Absolutely. With a wink. I even take a step further sometimes, Dr. Perry, because we do have some patients who maybe are not great with their phone, and I will ask them to go to their internet, and I will literally type in, weight-bearing exercises. Or some patients have issues with their knees, so they cannot stand because they have got, advanced osteoarthritis or something that keeps them from walking. Movement is imperative. So I literally say, well, then let's do chair yoga. Because not only are weight-bearing exercises important, but you also want to do postural exercising. Because like Dr. Perry said, if you fall and you break something, it's likely because our muscles are dense, or we have low dense muscles, and then we also don't have very strong supporting. So those exercises in the chair are helpful too. If you watch Netflix, that should be your cue. The first 15 minutes, march in your chair. There's so many ways you can be active. I think these days it's not just about going to the gym. Like Dr. Perry said, you just got to use your resources, everybody. Absolutely. So that's number one. We want to prevent a fracture by falling. Let's not fall. And those are ways you can do that. Another thing that we may want to consider for people who are chain smokers, not only is smoking, like, it raises your risk for osteoporosis, but smoking, there's so many other bad things outside of take your money. And it would be a really great idea to stop overall, but that is a modifiable thing that you can do with to help reduce your risk. Nutrition. Okay. So eating healthy is super important. And I know these days with inflation, there can be a bit of a challenge, but I usually will recommend supplementation. Yes, we should be getting all of our vitamins, especially our D and our calcium, from our food sources. However, it's highly unlikely that most patients, including myself, getting the exact amount that we need in our diet. So supplements are going to be key. They could be in tablet form for people who struggle with tablets. There's options for liquid. There's even options for protein shake that give you your minimal dietary needs. If you are at risk, then you need to do more than minimum. You cannot be, you can't be mediocre in this category. You're not 21. So you're going to need more in order to prevent you from experiencing fractures associated with osteoporosis and osteopenia. Did you have any price savvy ideas there, Dr. Perry, outside of
19: what?
20: Because I get patients asking me about supplements all the time, and which ones do I use or where should I go?
19: So I always tell patients, because there's 1,000 ones over the counter, right?
20: Right.
19: So here's where your pharmacist is going to be your best friend. So if you go into Walmart or CVS, you say, my doctor wants me to be on, I'm going to put this number out there because 1200 milligrams of calcium is what's recommended for women over 51. And so you say, which calcium brand is most effective and most cost effective? He's going to point it to you. Take that Nature Valley right there, or that Equate brand, or Vitamin Brand X. You don't necessarily have to go to the vitamin store where it's pricey. So rely on your pharmacist for those over-the-counter recommendations there. Remember, like Carmen mentioned earlier, lots of our foods are fortified with these supplements. So be sure to read labels, and you have a choice of getting orange juice with calcium or without. Use the orange juice with the calcium. Same price, but you're getting the extra added benefit, right? Now, vitamin D, the recommendations for that is a little bit different. The typical multivitamin only has 400 international units of vitamin D, but really probably the average American woman, and the average American is going to need 1,000 plus the average American woman, 2,000 to 5,000 international units of vitamin D3. That's over the counter. The best way to get vitamin D3, which is being outside, our skin makes vitamin D when it comes in contact with the sun. However, melanin does inhibit some of that production.
20: Yes. Mm-hmm.
19: And we want to be careful with being in the sun, right? So you put sunscreen on because you don't want to get sun, you don't want to get burned. You don't want to get cancer. Now your vitamin D production is going down. Not to fret. You can get it either in a supplement or your food. So if you get your milk, that's fortified with calcium and vitamin D. Costs the same, but now we have the extra benefit.
20: I'm so glad you mentioned that. I have so many patients, especially men, even though men can, by the way, experience osteoporosis and osteopenia. So guys, don't think that this conversation is not for you. But I do find that when male counterparts are in with the female patient, who is my patient that I'm seeing, they are kind of like, we get outside and walk. How much sunlight are you getting? And then, B, like Dr. Perry said, you also have to be, careful about the sun exposure because of, issues with skin cancer and such. So I do want people to get outside for sure. But for those who are melanated, yes, a supplement is probably going to be something that you're absolutely going to need. Even for people who work at night. I think those are my worst offenders because they're asleep all day and they work all night. And I think that's a class of individuals that shouldn't be forgotten.
19: They're not gonna get sunlight. You probably seen this on your labs. I almost get surprised when I see people in my patient population who has a normal vitamin D level. And that's because this is an industrialized nation. We're not outdoor migrant farmer workers, right? We're all on the inside. So even now the artificial light in my office is not helping me produce any vitamin D. So it doesn't matter if you're a janitor in the US or the president of the United States or anybody in between, there's a great chance you're going to be vitamin D deficient because that is not the nature of our economy. Our workforce is mainly on the inside. So, just keep that in mind when you're making dietary choices. And if supplementation is needed for you, most certainly consult your primary care provider.
20: Yes.
0: So, absolutely. go right ahead. I have a question because we're running Absolutely. A little bit out of time, and I just want, in terms of just general medications, obviously you want to consult your doctor when you're introducing supplements to your regimen, right? So you make sure that they don't interfere with your prescribed medications. But are there some medications that can lead to deterioration or the weakening of the bone? And should we, how do we avoid that?
20: Dr. Perry, I'll let you take this one.
19: So it's a love-hate relationship, because most certainly steroids can lead to joint bone weakening, like, you know, and some individuals have to take them long-term. Like if you have autoimmune disorders, right? If you have really, really bad asthma, you may be on it intermittently more times than not throughout the year. So we have to weigh our risk-benefit ratio. But for those individuals, this is where lifestyle and chemotherapies, I can go on into different types of medicines that may be necessary or treatments that may be necessary, but that aren't in the best interest of your bones and joints. So for these individuals, not only are osteoporotic medicines maybe your friend, but also lifestyle, diet, yeah, exercise, supplements. Cannot put enough stock into that.
20: Absolutely. It's not the thing. It's all the things that work together, yes, to assist. And so you mentioned what medications we can use for people who are diagnosed with osteoporosis. Like previously mentioned, it is something called a bone density. So whenever you go and you're in your doctor's office, a bone density scan is what we're referring to. And that's what we use to determine whether you have osteoporosis, osteopenia, or if your bones are normal density. So osteoporosis is kind of like, that's the worst. And in between there's osteopenia. So that's your warning sign. But if you do end up with osteoporosis, you do need to be on medication. The drug that we usually use as first line is a bisphosphonate. And those are medications that have, they're oral, usually taken weekly, and they do help build back the bones. I will say, I do have some patients who take it, including my mom. She's not my patient, but she does take it. It can cause some issues with your abdomen. Some people have abdominal discomfort. As long as you take it as prescribed, it typically is okay. I will say there are different options. If oral, for whatever reason, does not work, then we can always transition to an IV form, if need be, if you're intolerant.
19: You're so smart.
0: you're both a wealth of information. 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
6: With SRN News, I'm Michael Harrington. In Washington, trying to learn more about a man who opened fire near a White House security checkpoint last night and was shot dead by the Secret Service. Third incident of gunfire in the vicinity of President Trump in the past month. The agency said in a statement that a preliminary investigation found the man was near 17th and Pennsylvania Avenue when he pulled a weapon from his bag and opened fire. The suspect later died at the hospital. A bystander was shot. We're not clear yet on what their condition is. Secretary of State Marco Rubio has arrived in India ahead of a meeting this week with his counterparts from India, Australia, Japan, and members of the Indo-Pacific Strategic Alliance known as the Quad. The visit comes as Washington is seeking to stabilize relations with India after ties soured over President Trump's tariff policies, which raised duties on several Indian exports. This is SRN News.
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2: Welcome to Seculo. It's Friday. We're kicking off
3: what is, for a lot of people, a holiday weekend, if you will, as Memorial Day will be celebrated on Monday. A really good way to start our 250th celebration of America, I think, is to remember those who gave the ultimate sacrifice and died while serving our nation. Of course, Memorial Day on Monday. For a lot of people, we know you're going to have the day off. A lot of people will be, kind of kicking off summer that way. But I think it's a good reminder, again, as we head into a summer, really celebrating America, that this is a proper way to kind of kick off your, if you want to say, celebrations by remembering those who, again, paid that ultimate price for our freedoms and for our safety here in America.
4: That's right, Logan. And as I think we reflect on this, not just remembering those that have given that ultimate sacrifice, but also just the foundations of this country itself.
3: Sure.
4: This is a good time. I encourage you, read the Declaration of Independence as many times as you can this year, but start now if you haven't yet, because we've heard already the way the media will try to spin things. They were trying to push back on Speaker of the House Mike Johnson for just quoting the Declaration of Independence. We strayed so far in so many areas of this country from the foundations that the founders really believed and wanted to happen, and the way that we could thrive as a country, that I think as much as we can,

0: as we were going off the air yesterday, there was a big press conference that was happening in Minnesota about specifically the fraud scandal that has really rocked the country in general. But the details of what's coming out of these investigations. And remember, it is very easy. I know a lot of you say nothing ever gets done. There's, you know, we move on. I always say the media does move on very quickly, and we forget about these topics that become a dominant news story every day. But we've seen out of the Trump administration, and now we can say we saw it after, you know, there was RFK Jr. there. There was Dr. Oz there. A lot of people involved directly. They are still working on these cases, and it is bigger than I think anyone could imagine.
1: That's right. And as they continue to prosecute these cases, it not only is going to put an end to those individuals committing this fraud, but hopefully serve as a deterrent to those that continue or think, maybe I should defraud the United States. Yesterday, it was announced 15 individuals had been indicted for over $90 million in alleged healthcare fraud. It was a scheme in Minnesota, and it saw even things like $40 million worth of fraud that was targeted to programs that were supposed to help children and families with autism. So not only did they steal from the taxpayers, but that money wasn't going to families that needed it and could use right. that to help live and thrive in America. They were stealing that from children that need it.
0: Yeah, don't think of this as some sort of like Robin Hood scenario where, you know, there's fraud happening, but maybe that's good because the government is doing, you know. No, these are people who were going after specifically people that needed this money, diverting it to places you should not be going, and doing it to the tune of millions and millions and millions of dollars. When we get back, we are also going to give you a bit of a recap of all the incredible work that we have been doing, all of the great segments that we've had over the last week, so you're not going to want to miss that. That is here again on ACLJ.org, on YouTube, Rumble, however you get your podcast, we are there. 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And I want to get you involved. You know, yesterday we talked about Jack Smith. We talked about, you know, the deep state. Well, I know, you know, I don't really like saying that anymore. I like to find, you know, phrases that are new and fresh, but I feel like we're on repeat when we hear Jack Smith, deep state, James Comey. 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
0: 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It's that simple. Welcome back to Seculo. We are covering that massive fraud situation headed out of Minnesota. You know, we've been covering this for months, and a lot of you have said nothing.

0: thing ever gets done. But you know what? It looks like there's actually movement happening. So when you get distracted by what's happening in media coverage and you think nothing's happening, remember there are people working behind the scenes. And that's what we're able to see out of Minnesota. Will, let's give an update.
1: That's right. There is an assistant attorney general for fraud enforcement, Colin McDonald, giving a press conference right now. Right behind him is RFK Jr., the health and human services secretary, as well as you see
0: Dr. Oz,
1: who's the Medicaid and Medicare administrator. Here's what we're seeing. 15 individuals have been indicted for over $90 million in alleged healthcare fraud scheme in Minnesota. This is a sweeping FBI investigation with the DOJ. It is two of the largest Medicaid fraud cases ever charged in that district. It has seven additional Medicaid programs that were used in this fraud. This is all from a tweet from the director of the FBI. Minnesota public health care resources were defrauded to the tune of tens of millions of dollars, targeting programs such as housing stabilization services, child care, Medicaid programs, individualized home supports, as well as a scheme worth over $40 million that targeted early intensive developmental and behavioral intervention. That's a program meant to help children that have autism. And they were using that to siphon $40 million from taxpayers. You start to see this, and we've seen it in California, see more and more out of Minnesota. That's where even today, the defendant that was in the Feeding Our Future that was charged with $250 million of fraud was just sentenced to 41 and a half years in prison. The amount of fraud in our healthcare system, people on the left that pushed so hard for Obamacare and that said that was such a great program, when the reality of what Obamacare did to get more people insured was expand Medicaid, that was the largest amount of people that got coverage under it. What do we see now? Where is all the fraud? It's in Medicaid. It was that expansion without the proper guardrails on it that has led to them stealing taxpayer dollars to billions of dollars. And here's the other problem with it. Everyone else is suffering. It's not just taking your taxpayer dollars. It's this entire program that has created a way that's driving up every single person's healthcare costs. When people say healthcare is unaffordable in this country, it's not just because of the way the insurance system works and we need tort reform, things of that nature, which we've been saying for a long time. It has exploded exponentially because of the ways that fraud is so easily done. And therefore, all these insurance companies have to raise their rates. The prices of things have to go up. It's not just taking your hard-earned taxpayer dollars. It's hitting you twice because every single person's healthcare costs are skyrocketing. And it all goes back to one thing, and that is the disaster that was Obamacare.
0: Yeah, absolutely. I do want to take some phone calls if we can. Let's go to William, who's calling in California. William, go ahead.
2: Yeah, thank you for taking my call. Yeah, in regards to the lady who disguised that all the things she took and all the documents as cake or recipes and such. And I know you're being polite when you say, well, she probably didn't know what was going on or what she was doing. Yes, she did. I'm 83 years old. I've been around a long time. The people I've met in my lifetime, it's unbelievable. She knew exactly what she was doing. She wouldn't have tried to disguise them in the first place.
0: Well, I want to clarify. I don't think we ever said that.
1: 100% agree with you. Yeah. Actually, we said exactly what you're saying. And Jordan even said, she's an attorney. She was a managing assistant U.S. attorney in the Southern District of Florida. She knew exactly what she was doing. It makes it that much worse because as a high up attorney in the DOJ and even the content of what it was, she knew the consequences of it, as well as it shows that intent that she renamed the files. If she didn't know what she was doing, I just forwarded it to my personal email address. No big deal. No. She knew exactly what she was doing. She renamed the files in order to conceal the contents thereof. So I agree with you 100%, William.
0: Yeah, William, thank you for calling.
1: She knew.
0: And thanks for watching on YouTube. Again, let's go to Leslie, who's calling in Virginia. Leslie is an ACLJ champion. Leslie, you're on the air.
3: Hello. Yes, ACL champion and Zionist. So I'm going to kind of avoid going to Texas. But what I wanted to tie in what you're saying today with what you said, I think it was Monday or Tuesday. If you believe the premise that our rights come from man and man's law, then you can justify what she's saying in Texas. You can justify the segregation laws, the Jim Crow laws of the 1960s. But if you believe that your rights come from the Creator, then you have to believe that all men are created equal and have certain rights, and nobody can take those away. No man can take
1: Leslie,
3: those away.
1: I think that's an exactly great analysis of what we talked about earlier when Katie Turr said, was trying to call out the Speaker of the House and saying, is he putting God above the Declaration of Independence? And the entire premise of, if we stray from how the founders set this up, then you are correct. If laws come from government, if rights come from government, then that is at the political whim of the fickle government. But in reality, because they come from God, and if we hold fast to that, then our country can course correct when it has not lived up to those principles. As you mentioned, segregation, the history that we have in this country where we didn't live up to what our principles are, you can course correct as long as you're going back to that same principle that all men are created equal and that they are endowed by their Creator with certain unalienable rights, being life, liberty, and the pursuit of happiness. So yes, we need to course correct back to the foundation.
0: Try to take Eric in Pennsylvania. Eric, go ahead. Watch it on Salem News Channel. We got about a minute left, Eric.
4: Yeah, my comment is that the left is so anti-Semitic, they hurt themselves. Kamala Harris should have picked Shapiro for vice president.
0: Yeah.
4: I'm not saying they would have won unless you got laryngitis, but they'd have been much closer. You know, and it just makes no sense. Well, Shapiro's Eric, running for governor. They might not go out and vote for him because he's Jewish. It's crazy.
0: Look, Eric, I'm not sure about the one comment there, but the rest of it, I think you're right. And we know it was pretty much stated in her book and some of the books, saying that Spivily Shapiro was not picked with a concern because he was Jewish. And look, again, like I said, social media would tell you that that was the right move. But you know what didn't? The votes in Kentucky. You know what's looking like it's not going to be? The Democrats who are going to stand up against what's going on in Texas because they know it could mean a political end for them. And they also maybe have some, you know, moral backbone, hopefully. All right, and that is also why the work of the ACLJ continues as well. I want to give you an opportunity right now as we are headed to the end of this segment to not only support the work of the ACLJ, because remember that all of this content that you see here, whether that's our media side, we're covering breaking news items, and of course, the legal side as well. You saw Jordan yesterday, Washington, D.C., swearing in members of our legal team into the United States Supreme Court. This is all active. This is all happening right now only because people like you support the work of the ACLJ, and it happens in many different ways. It happens if you want to financially support, which we really appreciate. You can become an ACLJ champion, or if you even just want to get involved in what we're doing here. The ACLJ continues on working. And you can even be a part of our petitions. You can be a part of what we take to, whether it's to the Congress, to the Senate, what we take to the Supreme Court of the United States. And right now we've got a brand new petition I want you to be involved in. I want you to go to ACLJ.org right now. That is ACLJ.org. And you can sign the petitions. It's free. There's not any sort of paywall here. The ACLJ, no paywall here. Unlike some of the fraud that's happening in Minnesota, there's no none of that funding issues happening. But it only happens because people like you support. So while you're there and you're signing a petition, while you're reading the incredible documents that our ACLJ team has put together, when you're getting involved or reading a blog or a news story that our team has put together, I want you to consider supporting the work of the ACLJ, because again, none of it happens without you. We want to always remain without a paywall. There's a lot of other organizations like ours. They put a lot of the content back behind something you got to log into. It's confusing. It's hard to share. 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I'm going to ask you to do something. 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
0: Seculo, I'll be honest, got a lot of people watching right now and nobody calling in. And I don't know if you just don't want to speak your mind right now. You're trying to listen into what we're talking about here. But I'm encouraging you, if you want to be on the air, it's a great time to call in. 1-800-684-3110.
1: I have a question that may get people to call.
0: Okay.
1: Do you think that James Comey is setting the stage for himself to run for president? We know he's got an indictment over his head that's lingering over that Instagram
0: like
1: post.
0: Like, that hasn't stopped people from running for president.
1: That's fair, but, you know, say that all gets cleared up. Do you think he is setting the stage?
0: Fair enough.
1: He has written that book, A Higher Loyalty, Truth, Lies, and Leadership. That came out years ago. But that was the kind of presidential-style book that people write. We now hear him saying things like, hold out two more years, and we can rebuild. That is a call to action, and he's been doing a lot of media.
0: If we're whispering it, other people are talking about
1: right.
0: it. Look, I think that you got to understand, I don't want to act like we are some political prognosticators. If that thought has ever entered our mind, I will assure you that that has entered the mind in the conversation of not just James Comey, but the people surrounding him and the people approaching him. The amount of people that I know have been approached in real life by real, you know, whether it's political action committees or whatever it may be, with the effort to get them to run for president. One, you'd be surprised at the people who have been approached to try to have that, you know, good run. But I guarantee you, when there's movies being made about you, when there's conversations being had, you're in that mix. You're in that mix. I'm not saying that he has plans for it. I'm not saying it's even on the docket for him. But where you're right, when you're doing media, unsolicited media in some ways, when you're not out there promoting a product, you're not out there promoting something current. Sure, he could say he's currently trying to defend himself against
1: the court of public opinion
0: in the indictment. Right. But why? Why does that matter? Why does it matter? One, we know he loves television. We know he loves to talk on camera. Nothing wrong with that. It's a commendable thing. We know he loves to meddle around with what's happening in politics, especially around election season. So whether that's midterms, whether that is the presidential season, we know he loves to get himself in the mix. So that's not shocking, to say the least. However, I do think even if it's not him running for president, that there are bigger aspirations. What that looks like, again, this is not an older guy. This is a guy who's 65. He is 15 years younger than the current president of the United States. Okay? Remember, put that into your brain right now. Okay? Between Joe Biden and President Trump, we were talking about presidents who are in their 80s. Barack Obama was an outlier. George right. W. Bush was an outlier to really our whole initial generation. It's a lot of been older people. And of course, now we are seeing if he's 65 now, you're talking about 67. That's kind of like prime age for what seems to be the preferred presidential candidate for a lot of people. I mean, Bernie Sanders was preferred for a lot of people. And
1: right.
0: I don't know where he is age wise, but I will tell you, it's on the older side.
1: Right. So give us a call. What do you think? 1-800-684-3110. Is he going to try to play this? This rational centrist kind of role. I know that he has tried to become a hero to the left with all his actions he took against President Trump, even though he was despised by them for all the things he did to Hillary Clinton during that entire campaign. People forget about that. So what do you think? Do you think he's going to try to run? Give us a call. But there is some other things we need to update people on. That's a big victory because we filed last week. We told you at the Supreme Court last Thursday, urging the Supreme Court, do not take Virginia's request to put a hold on the state court's block of their referendum, which changed their congressional map, making it a 10-1 Democrat to Republican congressional map. The Supreme Court of the United States did just what we were asking and rejected the bid from the Democrats in Virginia, trying to get them to weigh in and allow their congressional map to move forward. We were talking about that. You never know what's going to happen at the Supreme Court, but that is one of the reasons why it's so important to file, why the ACLJ was able to jump on that and get a brief in what feels like record time to the Supreme Court saying, don't take this. One, you look at what the Supreme Court did. It was a state constitutional matter. You don't need to weigh in here. It was a very brief order, one sentence order. So it didn't go into rationale why or why they didn't take it. But we do know that, at least for now, is no longer a threat, that the way they changed the rules in Virginia, the way they said we're trying to make it fair, which fair to them meant completely rewriting it and taking away the voice of almost half of their state who votes conservatively, not progressively, not on the left. So they were trying to be fair by taking away their own people's voice. You also see what they're trying to do there, where since their new governor went in place, they are trying to disenfranchise the own state's votes even more by signing off on that interstate electoral college popular vote compact, which says that if they get to 270 electoral college votes, it doesn't matter how the people of their state vote anymore. They're only going to go with what the popular vote is. Virginia, consistently with the Democrats they have elected, are trying to take away the voice of Virginians. And that should concern not just the people in Virginia, and we know we have a lot of people listening from there, but everyone around the country, because we saw what Kamala Harris said last week, that there's no bad ideas. They thought that was a good enough messaging point, Logan, from that call, that on May 15th at 5:17 p.m., I got a fundraising email from Kamala Harris saying, if you've been looking for a way to fight back against Republicans cheating across this country, this is it. Look, we've got to fight fire with fire. These folks are playing to win, so we need to play to win too. They're ruthless, so we need to be ruthless too. When the stakes are this high, there are no bad ideas. It's time for us to talk about electoral college reform, Supreme Court reform and ethics, multi-member districts, statehood for D.C. and Puerto Rico, and more. What we saw is like a crazy talk saying, let's just throw everything out there. They thought was a good enough messaging point and clearly did well enough with enough people.
0: Yeah, it could be because people like us are talking about
1: but
0: it.
1: But they're fundraising on it now, which means that enough people want that. That's scary. So you've either got Kamala Harris wanting to completely throw out our entire constitutional framework, or you've got James Comey who thinks he's above it all at this point. We're going in an interesting trajectory here in the next few years.
0: Yeah, look, and we have a petition I want you to get involved in before we end this segment and head into the second half hour. We do have a few lines still open. Some of you have called in. Maybe you took Will's question. 1-800-684-3110. To get heard on the air today, but I am going to encourage you as we head to break. Some of you may lose us here. We have a new petition right now. It is directly involved with all the issues that we are talking about today. But really, you can get a part about it. You should read it. Read it in full. Make sure you're supportive. If you are, sign it right there. I think over 100,000 of you have done it already. 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That's again at aclj.org right now. And again, all of that happens. All the work we do here, whether it's our legal work, whether it's our media work, none of it happens without you. None of it happens, by the way, at your cost. 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
11: With SRN News, I'm Michael Harrington in Washington. The Secret Service is investigating the man who opened fire near a White House security checkpoint last night and was shot dead by agents. It's the third incident of gunfire in the vicinity of President Trump in the past month. He was inside the building, but he is unharmed. Transportation Secretary Sean Duffy and New York Senator Kirsten Gillibrand clash over travel, funding, and credibility. Correspondent Willie Nelson has the story.
12: During a Senate hearing, Gillibrand criticized Duffy's privately funded America 250 road trip, calling it politically inappropriate. Duffy fired back, pointing to her acceptance of $7 million from trial lawyers and her frequent private jet use. Gillibrand denied the claim, but records show she spent more than $600,000 on charter flights in recent years. That would make her one of the top Senate users of private air travel. Willie Nelson reporting.
11: President Trump says a deal with Iran, including the opening of the Strait of Hormuz, has largely been negotiated. Public policy expert Matthew Continetti says any potential deal would need to be built on a few key foundational requirements.
13: The first is that Iran cannot exit this conflict with control over the Strait of Hormuz. That would be a victory for Iran. And then the second is we can't allow U.S. funds or U.S. permission for the regime to rebuild and rearm.
11: He made his comments to the Salem Radio Network. A suicide bomber detonated an explosive-laden vehicle near a railway track in Pakistan today as a passenger train passed by. It was near the city of Quetta. 23 people were killed, 70 others wounded. The force of the blast caused two of the cars to turn over and catch fire, sending thick black smoke into the air. This is SRN News.
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21: This afternoon, expect mostly sunny skies with a chance of a thunderstorm in some areas. The temperature will reach a high of 93. Tonight will be warm and humid with a thunderstorm possible in the evening, then becoming mainly clear late with a low of 77. Tomorrow will be partly sunny and humid with a high of 92. Tomorrow night, there is a chance of a thunderstorm in parts of the area in the evening. Otherwise, it will be partly cloudy and humid with a low of 76. That's your AccuWeather forecast. I'm meteorologist Joe Lundberg for AM 860, The Answer.
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24: Hey, it's Joe Mullins of the Live, Work, Shop, Play Show. Very excited to be here today at Fogo de Chao. A lot of you guys know what this place means to me. One of the best Brazilian restaurants in the world. And we are here in Fort Lauderdale at the location. We are filming live and we're going live with the show, the Joe Mullins Show. We're going to be watching Formula One, the Miami Grand Prix with the Ferrari, with Ferrari of America. And we're watching it with Palm Beach chapter, with the Broward chapter, the Miami chapter, all these great people here. Some beautiful cars we'll be showing you, but we're about to start talking to them. We're going to go live here. These are some of the events that we talk about in the sports and entertainment world that Florida has and hosts that make the whole world pay attention. You know, we've got events like the Masters. We've got events, Super Bowl, the Orange Bowl, the National Championship. Just so privileged to have great events in America and especially the Southeast. But we are going to go live here now, and we're going to be talking to a lot of big Ferrari people in North America and actually all over the world coming in, and we're going to be having a great time here at Fogo de Chao. Thank you. No, we welcome you here today. You know, it's an amazing venue to be able to watch the race. A few years ago when I first came down, I'm a sports and entertainment agent by trade, so I do a lot of these events and travel the world. And one of the things I said is, man, Miami's a great place to have it, but it's hot. And I said, I'd love to be watching this where it's a little cooler. So we John and I talked about it, and I said, let's do something at the restaurant. So we want to make this an annual thing. We want to be able to do it annually. I reached out to John and met John not too long ago, and John was telling me about the chapter. And I said, man, y'all do a lot with this chapter. Y'all are probably one of the most active chapters I've seen. And I've worked with Ferrari many years across the country doing a lot of sporting stuff with them. You know, I love Ferrari. It's a beautiful brand and a beautiful car, and you guys know it. Y'all really exemplify it well. So we're excited to be able to have the show. So we talk about why Florida is the greatest state to live, work, shop, and play in. An amazing one. And it's because of groups like this. So we're going to go live here today with the show. We're going to be interviewing people, talking to you. But we really want to let the world know why we do so many great events like this and why we're thankful to be able to do them. It's not just, we can be down here living and enjoying the weather and doing our own thing, but we do a lot of charity stuff. We do a lot of fundraising. The club brings a lot of wonderful people together. There's a lot of business that's done throughout this club as well, with people network and talk. So they're so crucial for states and our country, one of the greatest. But we're going to be going live. We're going to be interviewing a few people. We're also going to be watching the race. Y'all enjoy the food, but this is the beginning of a lot of wonderful years to come, and I'm glad and thankful that y'all chose us to come and do it.
2: Thank you. Really appreciate it. Round of applause.
24: Thank you. Thank you.
2: The good news is...
24: Very excited to be here today. It is Formula One, and I've got my good friend John with me. John is part of the Florida chapter of the Palm Beach Ferrari Club. John, what does F1 mean to Ferrari, the race here?
3: Oh, it means a lot. You know, Ferrari's been involved with racing, Formula One. I mean, that's the reason why Enzo Ferrari did what he did. He had a company to make money so he could race. He didn't really, you know, he didn't have the company just to make money and continue that on. He did that so he could support his racing. That's what his passion was racing. And a little known fact is that everybody looks at Ferrari as being red, but actually he wanted it yellow. If you look, the Ferrari background is yellow. But due to the fact back in those days, when you raced, if you were from Italy, the cars had to be red. The cars from Great Britain had to be green. The cars from Germany had to be gray. So he was forced to have red cars, which evolved into Ferrari's being
24: the top,
3: red.
24: Yeah, one of the top colors.
3: Exactly.
24: And you know, I heard something about Lamborghini being a big rival. They won't even make a red red car because of the Ferrari red.
3: They do now. They do now. But back then, they probably didn't. But, you know, Lamborghini came much later. You know, Mr. Lamborghini owned a Ferrari, was buying Ferrari.
24: So Ferrari, you know, the coloring of the car, the different ones, it's unique. What is so special today about the Palm Beach chapter? The Palm Beach chapter seems like it's active in so many different areas. Y'all do so many events, so many fundraisers, working out in the community. It's like a family.
3: It is. It really is. And we're fortunate that we have Palm Beach County, we have Martin County, and another county to the further north. It's a big area, and we are the biggest chapter in the United States. Then you have Fort Lauderdale and we have Miami. Those are smaller areas, and they're catching up. Miami's doing a great job, but Palm Beach, for some reason, the people love coming out and doing events. We have
24: Got some great events.
3: Two,
24: you got
3: three
24: the
3: events a
24: event
3: month.
24: At Mar-a-Lago.
3: Yes.
24: You've got the event at the Breakers, and then you've got one now. Y'all have moved it to Boca, a big Ferrari event down there.
3: Well,
24: as
3: now
24: well.
3: That's Cavallino Classic. That's another event that has really nothing to do with the Ferrari Club. That's owned by Canosa. They run the Cavallino Classic.
24: But it's very heavily attended with
3: Ferraris. Very heavily attended.
24: I was going to say,
3: it's all Ferraris, except on Sunday at Mar-a-Lago, it's mixed cars.
24: Mixed cars.
3: Yes, but there's a lot of Ferrari Club members that go to that. I mean,
24: well, you think about Ferrari itself and how special it is. You know, I was told, and I don't know if this is true or not, but even in these races, Ferrari a lot of times is paid more just to show up they don't care if they win or lose, which Ferrari's very competitive, but they're paid more than the winners of the races to just show up.
3: And it should be, because I personally think if Ferrari wasn't in it, I don't know if it would survive.
24: Well, it's like having Tiger Woods in golf.
3: Yeah,
24: when Tiger doesn't show up,
3: it's not the same. And I think majority
24: amazing.
3: Of the countries root for Ferrari no matter what country you're in. I mean, Ferrari as a brand is huge.
24: Well, you see a lot of the owners, too, and it's remarkable. I watch the owners of the Ferraris, and when people come up and admire the cars, which is unbelievable. I've been out with major celebrities before, and they get less attention than the Ferrari does, just parked in a parking space. But a lot of the Ferrari owners are very welcoming to people seeing them. They're very respectful. They love watching and explaining the car. The Palm Beach chapter is no different. I've watched the guys. They go out and love kids being around them, love taking
3: very
24: pictures.
3: Very respectful to everything. No matter what Ferrari you have, from a car that maybe is like $50,000, $60,000, all the way up to multi-million dollar Ferraris, it doesn't matter what you have. We all have the same thing in common, that's a Ferrari, and you're welcome no matter which Ferrari you have. It really is that way.
24: How do you see Ferrari advancing? It's advanced so much over the years, the technology, they've always been known for the motor, not the air conditioners, not the electronics, but now they're starting to really make that new Ferrari more just electronically, and it's more aesthetically competitive.
3: It is. It's a fine line. A lot of people don't like the fact with the electrics, you know, the hybrids that they have. It's something to be wait and see how that turns out. I think Ferrari's always been known for their sound, and the sound came from the beautiful V12 engines.
24: Yeah.
3: And even some of the V8s, like the 355, 360s, the sound is like the old Formula One cars.
24: Right.
3: And I don't think any other manufacturer, other than maybe Lamborghini, has that beautiful sounding motor. It's rare.
24: Right.
3: Porsche doesn't have it, McLaren doesn't have it.
24: Well, probably the most popular thing for a Ferrari owner that they're asked is to rev the motor. I've even had police officers when I'm there, they go, rev it, baby, rev
3: exactly.
24: it, we want to hear it.
3: No, they're great sounding cars, they really are. Even the six-cylinder ones, the 296, the Ferrari that they have now, which is a six-cylinder hybrid, for some reason, they could get a great sound out of that car. It's amazing, because it's a turbo, and a lot of times turbo, you don't get that sound, but Ferrari figures out a way to make it sound great.
24: And what's remarkable about the club and seeing, you know, and a lot of people don't know, this event was put on or decided to be put on a few days ago, and there was a little concern about attendance, and John, you looked up and said, I'm not worried about attendance. It is fully it's a sellout, and it's fully impacted with many different people here, a lot of great people. We're going to be interviewing some more coming out here. But it's just wonderful seeing how quick everybody responds.
3: It is. We sold this event out in an hour and 2 minutes. That's how quickly it sold out. And then we had a wait list that we accepted. I mean, we capped it, and then we still accepted everyone
24: it's
3: else.
24: It's hard to tell everybody no or tell them, you know, they alienate
3: really
24: them.
3: And the weather was iffy, and the time changed. You know, the time of the race changed from 4 o'clock to 1 o'clock. And
24: it
3: so
24: sure
3: we had
24: did.
3: That involved,
24: a quick
3: too.
24: Adjustment.
3: And we still had a great turnout.
24: Yeah, quick adjustment with a great turnout.
3: Yeah.
24: Now, when people with Ferrari, there's chapters in many different counties all over the country. If a person has a Ferrari and wants to get involved, what do you recommend them doing?
3: Well, depending on where they live, they just join FCA, Ferrari Club of America. It's all United States and Canada. And once you become a member there, you could go to any event in the United States and Canada. It doesn't matter. Now, depending on where you live, what county or what area, you'll be a member of that region or that chapter. So living in Boca, that's Palm Beach County, you're a Palm Beach chapter member. But you could go to Broward chapter events, you could go to Miami chapter, you could go anywhere. And every year there's the national event that's a different city in the United States or Canada. This year it's gonna be in Monticello, New York, which
24: right.
3: is gonna be beautiful. And it's a like 4-day event, starts Sunday through Thursday, and it consists of a racetrack, which Monticello, New York has the racetrack there. And it's a fun event. Last year was in Charlotte, North Carolina, and I attended that and just had a great time. And 800 some members go to
24: it's
3: that.
24: It's great seeing the walk of life of people. You got people from corporate people to private investors to just regular everyday owners.
3: Yeah,
24: people
3: everything.
24: That just as down to earth and friendly as they can. You know, uniquely owning these cars and just a special thing. John, I know you got a lot going on in there and you got to get back in, but I appreciate you taking the time and having this event.
3: And thank you for having us. We really appreciate it.
24: It is amazing. Fogo de Chão, Ferrari, probably one of the best combinations. And you know, a lot of people don't realize one of the greatest racers of all time is Brazilian. Was Brazilian.
3: Ayrton Senna. I watched him when I was a kid. Unfortunately, I watched him when he had his last race.
24: Yeah.
3: Very unfortunate, but great guy.
24: Great guy, yeah. Amazing racer. He died racing in an amazing event. But if you Google him, Senna, just amazing. The Brazilians, in Italy.
3: Mm-hmm.
24: That's right. A lot of Brazilians just praised him. He came in, just took the sport. But Fogatichao and Ferrari, what a great combination. We're going to do this annually. I think this is a big annual event.
3: Everybody enjoyed it.
24: Yeah, love having it, and we'll let you get back in there. And we are here in the garage right now, and you can hear in the background one of the Ferraris cranked up. These are some of the most beautiful cars, and I've got some good friends of mine. Go ahead and introduce yourself.
0: I'm Richard from Deerfield.
1: I'm Sharifa from Jamaica.
24: But why do you guys, what is Ferrari to you guys?
0: I grew up always wanting one, and there it is, a nice blue one.
24: Now, what model is that one?
0: That's a Roma.
24: A Roma. Now, a Roma, is there, people don't realize that the Ferraris are two seat and four seats.
0: Right.
24: The Roma is what, a two seat?
0: Two plus two.
24: Two plus two.
0: Baby seats. It holds a briefcase.
24: So it's similar to the California.
0: Identical.
24: Right. To the California, which those cars are amazing. You're talking about a good everyday car. Those cars are smooth. They run great. They're not as hard to get in and out of as the exotics. They're the Californians, anyway, that I know of. They were branded to be more of an everyday car.
0: Right.
24: How is that one compared to everyday?
0: Identical.
24: Identical.
0: That's an everyday car.
24: What do you like most about the Ferrari?
0: Speed, performance, and comfortable.
24: And the sound.
0: So from the inside of the car, I don't really hear it until I go under a bridge. And it's like, is that me?
24: That's what's so amazing about some of them. You can't hear them. You know, I know mine, the 458, that's all it is the sound and you hear it. But some of the newer ones, they are. You got the windows up, you don't hear them as much. And I think they even have buttons now where they can control the level of exhaust. Is that how this one is?
0: I don't have that one.
24: You don't have that one?
0: I don't have that button.
24: Some of them do. Yeah, they got the control of it, but it's pretty amazing cars. What do you think about organizations and clubs like the Ferrari Club of Palm Beach?
0: Home run. So I joined the Ferrari Club when I ordered the car, and I was with a BMW for a whole year until this arrived. And we have done everything, like every month we have organized events, and it's the best.
24: Show us, do you mind if we take a look at the car?
0: Sure.
24: I want to show our listeners some of the characteristics of the car. And you can hear that Ferrari out there. There is nothing like that sound when you hear the Ferraris crank up. But see this Roma and the technology in it. Wow, what an amazing looking car and the technology that you have here. So that wouldn't drive, that drives just like a brand new, any kind of other car. It's not the rough. You can hear another sound with the Ferrari. See the Ferraris, but what is so special about this one?
0: I love the design. It's just I don't like convertibles, and this is a two-door coupe, and the lines on it are spectacular.
24: It really is. That the lines on a Ferrari are second to none.
0: Right.
24: But I love the inside of it. You can see this is so much advanced because normally they're not known for technology, but you've got technology.
0: Yes, I do. It's all electronics. And some purists, Ferrari purists, they don't like that. I'm a techie, and it works very well.
24: I was going to say, I miss the technology, backing up, not having the camera and the different things with it. But, you know, you just can't go wrong with any Ferrari. Now, Jamaica, that's a long ways away from home.
1: That is a long way away from home.
24: Do you guys have exotic cars like this in Jamaica?
1: We actually do, and there actually is an exotic car community in Jamaica. It's really fun to see them on Instagram. They come together much like we do with the Ferrari Club, but they allow all exotics to join. One thing I wanted to ask Richard about is the color. So Ferrari colors are just so beautiful, and there's usually a story behind it. What can you tell us a little bit about the color?
0: Azuro, California. And when I spec'd out the car, I had like four or five blues, and this one stuck out, and I hit a home run.
24: I love the white Ferrari, but these colors that they come out with are so unique and beautiful.
0: Yes.
24: The designs to them. But that's a good point, the coloring and the yellow. I love the yellow brake plaids, too. I absolutely love the way they pop. That's the other thing. It's a great family. When you come into this group, you feel like big family. And what I love most about Ferrari owners, when kids come up or people that don't have Ferraris, Well, welcoming. They welcome you to show you. It's like a chance to really see and experience it. It's not a standoff, don't touch, don't go near this. It's amazing to see the interaction that you guys give to normal, everyday kids.
0: When the little kids love it, they walk up and they let them sit in it. Oh, and wow. They're like, their face lights up. It's great.
1: I think one of the biggest things, and you mentioned it earlier, was the inspirational aspect. When someone younger comes up to you, they're like, how can I get this?
24: Yeah.
1: It gives them something to aspire towards, something to work towards, and it's a good way for them to see, like, I can achieve whatever I want if I put work to it.
24: It really is. Yes. I look back at one of the biggest things. I never thought I'd own a Ferrari. I always saw them. I'd see them in movies and in TV shows, and the day that I got in one, I said, am I really going to do this? And then after you own one, I think 10 Ferraris later, you end up loving them. They're such an amazing thing. Now, we also have another guest with us.
1: Julia.
24: Hi. And Julia, you are the exotic cars. You have a Ferrari as well, Ferraris. Mm-hmm. Tell us a little bit about what you have.
4: So, hi everyone. I have SF90 Stradale Special Edition. It's a set of Fiorano package, and it's lighter than actual Stradale, like 30 pounds lighter. So it's faster.
1: Which means it's faster.
4: Yes.
24: Now, Julia, you've got an accent to you. You're from what part of the South? Doesn't sound like Alabama or Georgia, where I'm from.
4: From Texas. No, I'm from Uzbekistan. It's far away. It used to be a part of USSR, southern part, and I'm from there. So I'm not Uzbek, but we have different nations there. You know, Greeks, Italians.
24: And you have Ferraris there as well. So for Americans thinking that these cars are only in Italy or America, it's neat seeing them because this is a world brand. Guys, let's walk down and look at the cars a little bit and explain if you know a little bit about them. Of course, this is my baby, the 458. I love it. It's one of the best cars that I have had. Zero maintenance to it. It's been the most predictable and one of the best cars that I've owned out of any cars. Although Mercedes won F1 today, which I was a little shocked and sad to hear.
1: Yeah.
24: But you know what? Mercedes is a great car and we're glad to see them win F1. I think I like them winning more than McLaren or Red Bull. I'm so tired of Red Bull winning that thing. It's great to see somebody else. But then you got one of the classic ones. Let's talk about this a little bit. Julia, you know much about this one?
4: So
24: or?
4: I like the color.
24: And that is beautiful.
4: Convertible, right? I see this is convertible.
24: You've got one of the Targa tops.
4: Oh my gosh, look at the six shift.
24: Another classic Ferrari, beautiful Ferrari red. You can see it here.
4: I think this is the same model.
24: And it's the same model.
4: No.
24: Yeah.
4: Yellow and red.
24: Absolutely. Same model. You got the red, the yellow, beautiful car. And then, of course, you got one of the newer Ferraris. This is the SUV. This is pretty new. This is out something new that you see. The technology in here, the stitching, the red. I mean, anytime you see these cars, you know you're going to have a Ferrari owner that's going to be proud of it and be able to explain it to you and talk to you about it. But you can see just some of the new design. Now, let me ask y'all this. As a female loving Ferraris, which one do you tend to like the most? The more comfortable SUV or one of the exotics that... How do you decide which one?
4: Exotic, of course. Racing, you know, the faster the better for me. So I had, you know, dilemma what to buy initially. I wanted to buy like 488 because of the shape, beautiful, amazing shape. And I challenged myself a little bit and I said to myself, you need to buy the best one, the best of the best. So I did like SF90.
24: I love it. I love it. Like, it's so great to see this.
1: I think it's great to have options though, because like just like with women and purses, sometimes you want a compact purse. Sometimes you need a bigger bag. So I feel like having the bigger version of the Ferrari, it gives you the speed, it gives you the power, but you also can actually have passengers and some luggage.
24: And you got it right. I mean, it's just whatever you wake up to, being able to see the options. People think Ferrari's just one exotic looking car, but there's so many different brands and there's so many different experiences you can have with Ferrari. But one thing I think is common with the Ferrari, when they crank up, you know that Ferrari sound.
1: Yeah.
24: And that is impressive in its power. That is one of the most beautiful things I think I've heard and seen. Just amazing experience. So, but let's take a look at the...
1: One cool fact about Julia's car, because her car is a hybrid. So when she starts it up, it's quiet, and you give it about a minute, and then you hear the engine roar, and it's just a beautiful sound.
24: That is the other thing. These hybrids, Ferrari's not shying away from moving with technology. They're impressive. Let's look at the Lamborghini. Let's take a look and see the interior of the Lamborghini. Juliet, what made you get this over one of the classics?
4: So this is very like comfortable car for everyday, you know, use. So I just bought it like, and I'm driving it every day. It's very comfortable, it's soft, and it's fast enough because see, we can have we can change our Anima here.
24: Gee, I want to be able to show this. Mm-hmm. What a beautiful car, though. You see all the electronics here, yeah. From window operations to just air conditioner.
4: This different is options. Yeah, you can
24: unbelievable technology. I've never have seen a Lamborghini this detailed and this much technology inside.
4: Yeah, that looks like an airplane.
24: It does. It really does. It looks like an airplane, yeah. But beautiful design and curves to it. Just again. You have Ferrari, you have Lamborghini. What makes you choose a Lamborghini over a Ferrari, or what made you choose this versus getting another Ferrari?
4: So I chose Lamborghini Urus over Curaçao because of the price, of course. It's like three times less than Curaçao.
24: Right.
4: And Curaçao, it's still a very expensive car. You cannot drive it like every day. And I drive this car every day. Whatever.
24: Unreal. And he's really done an amazing job with it.
4: Too.
24: Yeah.
4: Check the sound.
24: An SUV with this kind of sound. How beautiful this is. It is so neat seeing these. And this is part of what making these clubs and going to these events are so much fun. You get to see so many different things. Now I want one. I've never wanted a Lamborghini before. And now all
4: what
24: of a sudden
4: color?
24: I want one. I think if I had to pick a Lamborghini, I'm going to love white or yellow. I love those two colors, mm-hmm. But
4: I'm a gator, so yeah. I chose this color.
24: The
4: blue.
24: Orange.
4: Yes.
24: That's true. And what a beautiful color. That's the thing about these. They can get away with colors that you normally wouldn't see or pick.
4: Exactly.
24: And these are actually very beautiful. Now, you got a bulldog on this side, so you're a gator, I'm a bulldog. I always joke with people. I go, if you would have gone to Georgia, you'd be in a Ferrari red right now. You would have got a degree where you can get that. I don't know that a Florida Gator getting an orange Lamborghini is probably not as equivalent, so I'm probably going to be very cautious. We'll just say that to the Alabama people.
4: Yes.
24: Had they gone to Georgia or Florida, they'd be driving exotics right now.
4: Yes.
24: I love aggravating them with that, but I do enjoy this. The comfort of this is just some, and the space and legroom in it. Beautiful car. Julia, thank you for showing us this,
4: thank
24: and thank you for taking us on a tour inside your little baby here.
4: Pleasure.
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6: With SRN News, I'm Mary Rose. The United States is nearing a deal with Iran to end the war and reopen the Strait of Hormuz, according to regional officials. They say the emerging agreement would see Iran give up its stockpile of highly enriched uranium. President Trump says negotiations are proceeding in an orderly and constructive manner, but the U.S. blockade on Iranian ports will remain until an agreement is signed. The reopening of the strait would help address the global energy crisis caused by recent conflicts. Iran's president says they are ready to assure the world that we are not after a nuclear weapon. The U.S. Secret Service says a man who opened fire near a White House security checkpoint is dead. It was the third incident of gunfire in the vicinity of President Trump in the past month. The agency says in a statement Saturday that a preliminary investigation found the man was near the White House and pulled.
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21: This afternoon will bring mostly sunny skies with a chance of a thunderstorm in some areas. The temperature will reach a high of 93 tonight. Expect warm and humid conditions with a chance of a thunderstorm in the evening, followed by mainly clear skies later on. The low will be 77. Tomorrow, anticipate partly sunny skies and continued humidity, with a high of 92, that's your AccuWeather forecast.

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3: All right, welcome to the show. We got Mark Hay back in studio with us, Capital Tax and Wealth, and we're going to talk real estate and cash value, investment side of things here with Mark coming up. Also, Southern cities dominate rankings for best job markets, that is, for college grads. So that's a cool story. And some real estate news, 5 key trends you need to know, what's happening now and going forward, what we see as a local real estate economist of choice. We want to help you buying, selling, investing, refinancing here in Tampa Bay. Also, Eric Schmidt, he's a former CEO, tech CEO, booed off the stage at a recent graduation. Find out what his topic that upset the crowd was. And here's a hint. It has something to do with data centers, which they want in Florida. Mark, I'm totally against these data centers, man. I don't want them. It's kind of one of those not in my backyard things, you know?
4: No, I get it.
3: Yeah,
4: I get it.
3: A lot of resources, sound, noise, vibration. I mean, it's a lot there. But so anyways, yeah, AI is the trend. And what are you hearing about AI? You got people talking AI. I mean, you hear it all over the place, right?
4: I mean, obviously we know he was getting booed because of AI. You know, he's talking about AI.
3: Yeah, yeah.
4: Instead of getting mad at AI, you're not going to stop it. It's okay. Not stopping.
3: Yeah, it's big.
4: So you better start learning what it is. How can you make money? How can I implement it in a business?
3: Yep.
4: Because you can't just say, no, I'm not going to learn about it. I dislike AI.
3: Yeah.
4: It's here. Yeah. And it's only getting faster.
3: Yeah.
4: You know, so I don't know. It's using real estate, you know, with short-term Airbnbs, I just take from my personal experience, AI has helped my life so much better because, you know, you make a listing, AI can do it.
3: Yeah.
4: You know, you probably use it for your listing.
3: Yeah. You can do it for valuations to a certain extent.
4: You remember how much time you used to spend trying to write up a listing?
3: Oh, yeah.
4: You know, and like a description, everything. Like you spend so much time, make sure it's right. Now you just give what AI and they spit it out, you know, and then it's automated as far as Airbnb and everything that. And I just get notified here is going to, this person's going to be here this day. I don't have to go actively do anything anymore.
3: They're creating so many apps. I mean, and that would be the whole full app you could have, where it triggers your house cleaning mechanism, like your doorbells, all change the codes to the door, like AI, it can do all of that for you. You know, so then what is the downside? Okay, well, there's some of that. You get the data center conversations going back to that, the infrastructure needed behind it. You know, hey, what about putting them up where it's a cool temperature, very cold temp, Alaska somewhere up, you know, that way. And then you think about, you know, the applications and where it's going to be relevant. You know, research jobs, yeah, I could see that. You know, people aren't going to be doing as much research. You're going to need less people to accumulate all that data and succinct it into, hey, here's CEO, here's Mr. VP, you know, here's the report you asked for. Here's the data that you need to know to determine where we're going to move to. But so that's an interesting topic. We'll dive into that later. Give us a little teaser of what we're going to talk about on the finance side of things.
4: Yeah, so I'm going to just talk about if all you did was two things, real estate and cash value, and how that could propel your portfolio. And I'm going to give a real life example of kind of what one person would want to do and then was afraid of doing because of the ignorance of the strategy.
3: Yeah. Yeah. And then you'll touch a little bit on real estate as well. You got Tampa Bay home prices falling slightly. It's not doom and gloom like some of the news outlets will make it sound. The market shifted dramatically though in the favor of buyers. So buyers are able to get concessions. They're able to get discounts off of the pricing. And then you're also getting repairs that you may not have gotten 5 years ago, 4 or 5 years ago. Condos and townhomes definitely been hit harder than single family homes. So that's, you know, one of our top tips when you think about, you know, HOAs, townhomes, that deferred maintenance, a lot of those issues there. So inventory's rising. You know, you do have some insurance costs. I'm getting mixed. You know, that's where you get information too, because on one story you'll read skyrocketing insurance costs. Tampa area residents have some of the highest insurance premiums in the country. But then you also, DeSantis came out a few weeks back and talked about how Citizens, you know, is offering a statewide discount or a reduction in premiums of like 8.9%, something like that. So you get mixed news depending on where you look, right? So hurricane season is back, of course. So we're, you know, hopefully going to continue that trend of lighter years like we've had recently. But the Tampa Bay housing market, you know, I think it's, you know, when you look at these stories like New York, what's going on up there? Remember the big deal, right? So

0: Tommy taps on the glass. It's tax day, and he starts talking BS about these billionaires who he did it right out in front of the gentleman's
1: home. And he left.
0: What's his name again? The Mandani and versus the billionaire in New York.
1: I forget the guy's name right off the top of my head.
0: I got the story right here.
1: But yes. He did leave, and he's out. You know,
0: Ken Griffin, CEO of Citadel. He was once all in on New York. 2,500 plus jobs. Yeah, and you know, basically now it's like, hey. That whole film cost the city $237 million in essentially 21,000 jobs, you know, $6 billion effect of that, that video saying, hey, we're coming after the billionaires. The CEO Citadel was once all in. He has 2,500 employees. Mandami filmed himself. You know, of course we talked about that. The video was just kind of, you know, Ken said he watched it. This billionaire said it's creepy. You know, it creeped him out. And now his message is like, hey, now we're going to double down. His partners agree. We're going to move to Miami. We're going to double down. So now you're talking about Citadel shifting jobs to Miami, and the $6 billion Citadel Tower in New York City is now in jeopardy. 6,000 construction jobs, 15,000 permanent roles might be lost due to that one video. So it's not just the construction short term. You got the long term people involved as well in operations.
1: You know, it's sad. You know, a couple of years ago, AOC did the same thing with Amazon.
0: Oh yeah,
1: you know, she cost, you know, the city, I want to say like $30 billion over a 10 or 15 year period.
0: Yeah,
1: you know what I mean. And you know, Bezos like, we're out of here, man. Like, whatever, we'll just go somewhere else. And she didn't want to give, you know, tax breaks to Amazon to build,
0: right?
1: You know, so I get, maybe you don't want to give a tax break, but the billions of dollars of revenue per year is going to make up for it, plus all the jobs. And then they're paying taxes. I mean, you're really stepping over a dollar to make a penny at that point, you know? So you're not going to sustain it. But Florida is getting billions and billions of new dollars, new jobs,
0: yes.
1: You know, coming in from California, New York, Jersey. So we thank you.
0: Yeah.
1: Because we're thriving down here for the third year in a row. We're number one state in the country again.
0: Yep.
1: You know, financially, we're a positive cash flow with zero state income tax. And hopefully, this fall, we won't have any property taxes.
0: Property taxes is huge.
1: You know,
0: man.
1: It's going to be such a massive. If that happens, I just think that we're going to see real estate double again, like it did the COVID.
0: It could. It very well could. Because, and let's, here's the naysayers. A lot of the naysayers want to go straight to the negative side of this. So, property taxes, where are we at? A lot of people ask me, hey, what's the update here? So, let's rewind. 2019, Florida cities and counties collected $30 billion in property taxes. They now collect $60 billion. Okay. In 7 years, it doubled. In 2031, they're estimating it to be about $84 billion, another 40% increase. If nothing happens, if you just let the politicians continue to feed their NGOs and DEI programs and $7.5 million sidewalks, you know, for the 1 mile sidewalk. Now, what is also interesting is now we got to go to a special session. So when you think about, you know, you've got two houses there, two chambers, you've got a 60% threshold to get it through, right? So we want to have one clear bill that says, do you want to eliminate property taxes on primary residences? And I think that the overwhelming, over 60% is what we're looking for, Mark. Do you think we'll have over 60% if it gets to the vote, if it gets to the ballot?
1: I think it's going to pass.
0: I think it will.
1: But I don't think it's going to be, okay, you don't pay any more property taxes anymore in your homestead. You know, I do think, let's use Mar-a-Lago, okay? Donald Trump's homestead is Mar-a-Lago. Right?
0: Mm-hmm.
1: How much do you think he pays in property taxes? Millions and millions of dollars a year.
0: Yeah, probably.
1: Right?
0: Plus, if it was an over-under on a million, I would say it's right at $1 million.
1: Yeah, so let's just use Donald Trump. I don't think that they're just going to forgive everybody's property taxes. Probably going to have an income threshold. If you make so
0: Could
1: much
0: be.
1: Money, you're going to get this percent off. If you're over this much, you know, $1 million a year of income, you still got to pay property taxes, etc. I think there's going to be something like that. I do think it's going to pass, but I don't think it's going to be just a stroke of a pen and nobody pays property taxes anymore on their homestead.
0: But here's the question. I think this is where a lot of people are misconstrued. Residential properties are, we're talking about not all of them, because some of them are Airbnb short-term rentals, right? We're talking about, here's where the numbers come in. And the property tax, okay, so out of all property tax money collected, only around 30% comes from homesteaded homes. Primary residences, aka homesteaded homes, primary residences, right? The homes you actually live in. There, the other 70% comes from second home, Airbnbs, rental properties, office building, businesses, industrial, any other type of asset. Now, the property taxes only make up about 30% of municipalities' total budgets. That means 21% of the total budget gets funded from property taxes on commercial properties, 9% of the total budget gets funded from property taxes on homesteaded homes. So we're only talking about 9% here, replacing roughly 9% of the local average government. It's 9%. So that's where I think we have the chance. But if we had to roll it back and do something, as you mentioned, like, hey, let's exclude the $5 billion up homes or $5 million and up homes, then that might make sense because we've got to protect seniors. We've got to protect our veterans. We've got to protect our police, our fire. You know, the citizens that make up the overwhelming majority of the tax base and the people that have earned it. You know, they've been here. They've earned it. Now, these new transplants from New York, New Jersey, California, they don't get that. Okay, they can't just come here and then have a zero property tax. They got to be vetted maybe for 5 years, right?
1: Yeah, I mean, you can do the same vesting schedule, but you get a new job, a 401k, you got to be 5 years invested or 2 years before you can even contribute or you can even get the benefits. So kind of the same way. I kind of like that idea. Just come here and get 0% property tax. You got to pay in a little bit, and then it could be, you know, 80% the next year, 60% the next year, you know, and then 5 years from now, you're back to zero. You know, that's an excellent idea.
0: Yeah.
1: But, you know, Doge found more than 10% of waste in our budget, you know, in Florida.
0: Oh yeah.
1: You know, so you could eliminate
0: $2 billion.
1: Yeah, you could eliminate the homestead property tax right now, get rid of the fraud, and we're right back where we are. You know, you don't really need it.
0: With the wrong administration, right? Yeah, if you don't have the right checks in place. Let's throw this one up, Dave, the Florida Doge. I just want to highlight a couple things because when you think about where the money went, right? So Jacksonville, I always point to Jacksonville for the most egregious. $7.5 million for a 1 mile sidewalk. Okay. This is according to Florida Doge, the task force, right? That's crazy. You know, I also look at $189,000 on a city director of equity and inclusion in Gainesville. Okay. That's almost 200 grand for one city, right? Then you got Broward County, almost $1 million for DEI training since fiscal year 20, pushing the genderbred person. So a lot of it's this garbage, these ideologies that are just. There, you know, again, and here's a clip from Mike Johnson on the Day of Prayer. This is really powerful.
2: And now as we approach the 250th anniversary of American independence, we face a new set of challenges in a new era. In recent years, we've seen sinister ideologies sow confusion and discord among our people.
0: Talking about the, you know, the DEI policies, the CRT, the cutting off of the female and the male body parts and the attacking the history and the heroes. So anyways. There's a lot of waste, fraud, and abuse. Let's get rid of it.
1: Yeah.
0: Let's reduce taxes for seniors. Let's make America run in Florida. And Florida is the model, right?
1: It is the model. I mean, I hate to see DeSantis go.
0: Yeah.
1: I think he did a phenomenal job, you know, and I hate to see him go. But under his leadership, I mean, Florida has thrived,
0: yes.
1: You know, as far as bringing people here, bringing businesses, no estate income tax, maybe get rid of the property tax. I mean, he's done so much,
0: back to blue,
1: you know, and then he's had so much obstacles and hurricanes and this and COVID. I mean, he did an excellent job navigating, you know, no one's perfect. I mean, I'm not calling the guy perfect, but I think that he did an excellent job as a leader of the state.
0: Yes.
1: And the whoever's next has really big shoes to fill.
0: Yeah.
1: You know, I really believe that that's going to be a hard transition, and I hope we elect the right person. I don't know who it's going to be yet, but
0: yeah.
1: It's going to be a big shoes to fill, I'll tell you that.
0: It will be. Yeah, and California is the opposite, right? You look at the challenges, the fraud, the, you know, and then they come out and say, oh, yeah, we're starting to crack down on this. And it's, yeah, just because Nick Shirley came out there and showed you what was going on, and JD's even talking about
3: this. This is not a joke. There are people who have Lamborghinis who currently receive SNAP benefits.
0: Isn't that crazy? You know,
1: it's wild.
0: In America, you literally have the deep fraud, and then you've got hardworking people that say, look, I don't. Why should I pay taxes? Why do I want to be involved with this whole system that's, you know, it just seems rigged against the average person. So it's only taken us 250 years to get this messed up, Mark. You know?
1: I mean, I think the Tea Party and the whole revolution, you know, against Britain in 1700s was a 3% tax.
0: Yeah.
1: Well, here we are today, you know, the highest tax bracket is 37%, but that's just not even it. You got property tax. Then you got tax on everything. You buy something, go out to eat, go grocery shopping. Cell phone bill, electric bill. Ever look at your bills?
0: Gas
1: all
0: tax,
1: the tax,
0: sales,
1: gas
0: tax,
1: everything is taxed.
0: Cell phone communications.
1: Yeah, you buy a plane ticket, you get an Uber, everything is taxed. So it's insane. So for me to think, why do we have state income tax or even property tax? We're taxed on everything. Your dollar is taxed so much.
0: Already.
1: Yeah.
0: And then they want to pay us for a stadium here in Tampa Bay. Let me tell you about this property we got listed here at 5830 Portsmouth Drive. This one just hit the market. This was neat, man. This is an entry level home, 1,000 square feet, 3-2. you know, a good starter home, right? 49 feet on the salt water. So you got your boat out there. You have your access to the bay. You go out there and go fishing. 5830 Portsmouth Drive, Tampa. 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Your dollar per square foot is going to go a little further at Southeast 164th Avenue in Ocklawaha, Florida. 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
0: 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All right, Mark, I want to jump back into some of these topics. You know, it's really interesting when you look at, you know, where the market's at, where these college graduates are moving to. Southern cities dominate rankings of best job markets for new college grads. So slowing labor markets are becoming a real challenge for recent college graduates. And then you also have the AI that we mentioned as well earlier, Mark. But, you know, looking to begin their careers, a new study finds that Birmingham, Alabama, and Tampa, Florida are at the top of the list of destinations for Florida graduates embarking on a new career. The ADP study, so they know a little bit about employee stats and things of that nature. So 53 of the largest metro areas were compared, and based on hiring, wages, affordability for workers in their 20s with college degrees, and Birmingham was in 85th or higher percentile for wages, affordability, and hiring, while Tampa was buoyed by topping the rankings in hiring despite middling scores for wages and affordability. So, yeah, you know, things to do around here as well. You look at lifestyles, professional sports, getting out on the water. Great place to live, work, and play, right, Mark?
1: Oh, man, I think it's the best city to live in America. I mean, I'm in downtown St. Pete. I just love it. You know, it's beautiful. Like you said, you got the water, you got sports. There's always something going on. I mean, it is absolutely gorgeous. Yeah. You know, but that being said, you know, when it comes to college, you know, I'm kind of like Charlie Kirk believe, you know, as far as my paradigm shifted. I do think college is more of a scam than it is.
0: Yeah.
1: Beneficial.
0: Nowadays, it used to not be so much, but they're indoctrinating. Yeah. They're filling
1: and
0: their head with these lies.
1: All these degrees that really don't matter. You really can't get a job with it. You know, it's quote unquote the experience, but then you're running up $100,000+ student loans that you can't pay back. And then you can't, you know, get a house because you got this debt over here. And I don't know. And I think people need to understand, like, going into a trade, like plumber, you know, go be a fireman, go be a cop at 18, 19 years old with no debt, making 60, 75,000 a year, save, buy a piece of real estate. Now you're an investor. Now you have a business. I mean, you would propel yourself so much faster by the time you're 22, 23 than someone that goes to college, gets a Bachelor of Arts, you know, 100 some thousand in debt. Now they're living at home because they can't find a job. You know, if you really want to go to college, go with intention. Like, I need to get a degree where I can, I'm going to be a doctor. I'm going to be a lawyer. I'm going to, you know, but just to go is such a waste.
0: They go to party, go to network. They go to study North African lesbian poetry or, you know, the underwater basket weaving, right?
1: And then an example. Like, I'm going to take a student loan out for $100,000. Let's just say that number, right? And I'm going to go to college. Or I'm going to take a loan out for $100,000 and go buy a piece of investment property and live at home at 18.
0: Yeah.
1: And manage that investment property. You are going to be so much further along.
0: Yeah, you start a business.
1: Yeah,
0: you know,
1: go be a plumber.
0: I love seeing these young hustlers. You know, this kid, they come over, they clean the windows, they got on the roof, cleaned my solar for me. I mean, that's a very low upfront cost business. And then all of a sudden, next thing you know, a year or two down the road, you got 100 accounts. You know, you sell that account, you move on to something else or whatever.
1: Boat
0: detail. Get out and start working.
1: Go clean boats. People always love when people come around and say, I'll clean your boat. You know, how much? I don't know. How much are you going to give me?
0: Yeah.
1: You know, but you could do a lot. You know, if you just want to hustle at 18, you don't have to go to college. Like, it's just.
0: And the other thing is get married, you know, get married and start a family, dude. You know, a lot of times these people get into these careers, they're 35, 45, they can't find the right one. Now they're on these websites. You're like, I don't really need to get a woman anyways. I got these apps I can go for that. So, you know, the whole cycle just leads to the wrong thing, especially when the institutions are teaching our history of the founders of the country were terrible men because they owned slaves. Well, everybody at the time owned slaves. By the way, who got rid of it? America, the British. We're the ones that got rid of that terrible tradition, centuries-long tradition of slavery. So they teach the wrong things too, you know?
1: Yeah, no, but I agree with you. I mean, just having kids out of wedlock and not being married. I mean, we need to go back to the basics. Like, get married.
0: Yeah.
1: Then have a family. Stop having kids and then try to find somebody. And stop getting divorced all the time.
0: Yeah.
1: You know, I'm so sick and tired of everybody. Why are you getting divorced? Oh, you just fell in love.
0: Yeah.
1: That's not how it works.
0: It doesn't work.
1: You know what I mean? Stop
0: not
1: breaking up your
0: to.
1: Family because of your feelings. Yeah. I want to be happy. Like, no, man. Like,
0: work
1: on
0: out.
1: That.
0: That's right.
1: You
0: work
1: know?
0: It out.
1: So,
0: man.
1: Anyways, I know we're out of time.
0: Change the world today. That's
1: absolutely.
0: Right. Mark, hey, check him out online. 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Good stuff, Mark. Thanks for coming in.
1: Thank you.
0: Quick break. Right back.
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11: SRN News, I'm Mary Rose. The man who opened fire outside the perimeter of the White House and fired at a Secret Service agent was killed. A bystander also shot and is in critical condition.
12: Only for the two sides.
13: Terrifying moments as reporters and photographers who were working on the North Lawn ducking for cover as loud, rapid-fire gunshots could be heard. President Trump was inside the White House working when a 21-year-old man opened fire on a Secret Service agent at a security checkpoint outside the perimeter at 17th Street and Pennsylvania Avenue. Secret Service agents opening fire and taking down the gunman. Laura Winters reporting.
11: The White House is reshuffling its political team ahead of the 2026 midterms. Correspondent Ken Lorman reports a key strategist is stepping into a major campaign role.
14: Deputy Chief of Staff James Blair is leaving his White House post to lead the GOP's midterm strategy, focusing on preserving Republican control of Congress. Blair plans an aggressive campaign targeting up to 35 competitive House races, backed by a $400 million war chest. The effort will lean heavily on anti-democratic messaging, redistricting fights, and exploiting Democratic Party divisions amid concerns over falling approval ratings and economic headwinds. Ken Lorman reporting.
11: House Speaker Mike Johnson says voters will have a clear choice during the midterm elections.
15: Got men out of women's sports and little girls' locker rooms and into trans surgeries on minors. Do you want to keep that team, that party in charge of Washington? Or do you want to turn it over to the people that want to do the opposite of all those things I just described? It's a serious contrast. It's a serious, serious chasm, a widening chasm between the two parties that didn't exist here even 20, 30 years ago. But this is where we are.
11: This is SRN News. A victory for religious freedom in the United Kingdom. Correspondent Michael Harrington reports.
16: All charges have been dropped against a street preacher who was arrested for sharing the gospel with people in Bristol last year. Pastor D.M. Moodley was represented by Alliance Defending Freedom International, which says, quote, the police decision to drop their investigation is a vindication of the pastor's lawful conduct. He has been repeatedly arrested, imprisoned, and told that expressing his Christian views is a criminal matter. Michael Harrington reporting.
11: As of the 250th anniversary approaches, historians are encouraging Americans to remember one important founding character who rarely makes it into the limelight. William Billings was a pioneering Christian songwriter who also penned a number of tunes supporting the Revolution. Billings, who lived in Boston, composed hundreds of sacred hymns and anthems designed specially for Christian worship. This is SRN News. A proposed addictive ban could change New York's pizza and bagels, some say for the better.
17: New York, known for its pizza and bagels, could be banning a key component of a type of flour used in those iconic items, potassium bromide. The chemical compound is considered a possible carcinogen. Scott Wiener, who gives popular pizza tours, also gives his opinion.
18: The potassium bromide ban will be an earth-shaking event for New York pizza. but the result of it is going to be a net positive.
17: He argues the amount of danger a slice of pizza poses is arguable, but it's an unnecessary element. The legislation is awaiting the governor's signature. Julie Walker, New York.
11: Scott Remmer is the country's only full-time professional coach for kids competing in the Scripps National Spelling Bee. The 32-year-old Remmer has coached five national champions. He charges up to $180 for an hour-long private lesson. More details, srnnews.com.
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25: Tonight, expect warm and humid conditions with a thunderstorm expected this evening, transitioning to mainly clear skies later on. The low will be around 77 degrees. Tomorrow will bring partly sunny skies with a high reaching 92 degrees. Tomorrow night, there is a chance of a thunderstorm in some areas during the evening. Otherwise, it'll be partly cloudy and humid with a low around 76 degrees. That's your AccuWeather forecast. I'm meteorologist Jason Caterina for AM 860, The Answer.
26: I'll say what I want to say, and if the consequence of that is losing money, so be it.
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29: Election day arrived like a brick through a stained glass window for the anti-Trumpers. I mean, what a shock. The brick lands in the living room and it's got MAGA on it. Let me ask you something. Are you buying this media storyline about how unpopular your president is? Or are you still operating with those ancient and forbidden technological advancements known as your eyes? Welcome, people. 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Well, we just watched with Thomas Massie in Kentucky was one of the funniest political ironies in recent memory. Because what should be considered one of the biggest upsets in political history is par for the course. None of us are really surprised. Going into Tuesday, I was like, well, Massie's got an advantage and all this other stuff, but I didn't feel like he was going to win. I barely could pronounce Gallerine's name before I was like, who is this guy? I researched him and went, oh, he's a good candidate. But he wasn't a household word. It wasn't like, you know, AOC or Maxine Waters. You know what I mean? This is a dude that has spent his life in SEAL teams going, you know, let me just chill. I don't need to be in the forefront. But Polymarket had him leading. And do you know Polymarket practically nailed it to the percentage? He was a 56 to 44% advantage over Massey. We knew Gallerine was going to win. He would be a newcomer was going to defeat a six-term congressman. And you want to know why we knew? We knew because he had one thing. The endorsement of Trump. There are people out there. I told you guys about that candidate that I met. He was like, well, Kevin, you know, I don't really want to run on President Trump and this, that, and that. I said, hey, dude, here's he gave me those coins, challenge coin. Gave it back. If you don't have the guts to run on President Trump's agenda, you're not a Republican. And what's funny, now you got Massey supporters screaming about fraudulent voting and election integrity problems in Kentucky while defending the guy who voted against the SAVE Act. And I know there are people, Kevin, he voted against it on a technicality because it could open, whatever. Look, we can fix technicalities. We need the SAVE Act because we wanted to make sure election integrity was number one. Don't give me your, oh, well, it had this or that. It had pork in it. We're used to that. Here's what the SAVE Act would do. It would get rid of those people that tend to do those things. How about we fix one problem at a time? Anyway, it was peak irony that they want to talk about, oh, election wasn't fair. Mount Everest level irony. Irony wearing a tuxedo and slow dancing under a disco ball. And here's the thing that no leftist wants to admit. Trump's influence politically is unmatched. They can do nothing about it. Again, I welcome the people that want the truth. Unvarnished, maybe a little cleverly presented than most. I think so. Donald Trump is uranium-235, fissionable material, nuclear bomb to the left, and every other politician in America wishes that they possessed Trump's power, superpower. And the irony is that superpower is already available. It exists. It is the truth. It is, I don't give a flunk what you think. Those are the two things that make Donald Trump invincible. And I've said it to you guys. If you want to be invincible, two things you need. One, defend the truth. And two, don't care what people think about it. It's not meant for you to be a jerk. It's meant for you to stand up on principle. That's okay. Principled people, believe it or not, they are respected. Donald Trump walks into a rally, a building, you know, before the American people, wherever, and people believe what he says. Washington cannot comprehend Trump's bluntness. DC politicians hear authenticity the way street hookers hear church bells. Conservatives are finally starting to understand something very important. We've discovered the cure for Trump derangement syndrome. You want to know what it is? Winning. Yeah, it's that simple. It turns out when you win consistently, the hallucinations start clearing up. Suddenly, all those Trump is finished headlines age like sushi left on your car dashboard overnight. And can we have an intervention with the Republicans for just a second? Because I want to talk to them. See, some of the Republicans They react to political victories like rescue dogs hearing thunder. Republicans have been conditioned for decades to expect defeat. Now, there are people out there going, Kevin, you're a Republican. I am, because they freed the black folks. They freed the slaves. So, yes, I support the group that formed as the Anti-Slavery Party. But what it has become, I don't support. But I can't support the other guys. And I will call any party out. But I won't lose my affiliation as a Republican, because that's what I am. But they are weak, and you can see it in their posture. Watch these guys do their interviews. And you go, come on, man, stand up for yourself. But they don't. Conservatives can win an election, these Republicans, and half of the GOP leadership will be nervously checking to see, looking around like, can we celebrate this? Is this okay? They act like battered women when they win. Because, see, old school Republican leadership specialized in one thing. They're very good at it. Snatching defeat from the jaws of victory with the precision of a space shuttle docking maneuver. But then something changed. Conservatives finally learned that politics isn't badminton at a vineyard. It's trench warfare with microphones. Most of you know my story. I grew up poor, lost my mom before I turned 5. My father was in San Quentin prison most of my life. I faced odds that could have broken some people, but I learned how to overcome tragedy because of America. I feel compelled to help create a generation of young people who know how to overcome hardship and who express true love for this country. I also want to strengthen every American who feels forgotten or abandoned. But this is not about me. It's about you, because you're the heart of the show. Your stories, your resilience, your quiet patriotism. 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
3: 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The accumulated deficit sits at $41 billion. That's not a typo. And Elon Musk controls 85% of the voting power. Class B shares give him 10 votes to your one. The filing even grants SpaceX controlled company status. That means they don't have to maintain a majority independent board. This is the most hyped IPO since, well, everything Musk touches. Sentiment will drive the early price, not the fundamentals. My prediction, SPCX will become the most volatile stock on the market from day one. 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
29: The magnitude of Donald Trump won't be known for decades. I'm talking about judges, city councils, you name it. Industry moguls. I want to play this clip. This is Jeff Bezos. He's asked about being a billionaire. I'm not going to play the whole thing because he just explains it, and it's very pedestrian. You get a franchise, you buy one, then you do 1,000. Well, you could be a billionaire. But here's my point about Jeff Bezos. He was anti-Trump. In fact, I'm not going to play that one. We're going to play the second one. Get that one. Yeah. The second one is Jeff Bezos talks about the Washington Post. Now, remember, he bought it because he was going to teach Donald Trump a lesson. And look at the evolution of Jeff Bezos, where he's asked about firing 30% of his staff. And remember, when it was Kamala and Trump, he wouldn't let them endorse Kamala because he goes, no, I'm not going to let you do it. Suddenly, this guy went from practically hating Donald Trump to preaching that he could give a TED talk on Trumpism. Kevin Jackson, who you're listening to, kjradio.com, 844-551-8255, if you want to give us a ring. Here's the clip.
10: Okay, talking about markets.
12: Yeah.
10: I was going to ask you about the news market.
12: Yeah.
10: Because you own the Washington Post.
12: Yes.
10: And one of the critiques, by the way, and this is maybe the wealth critique and everything else, is, you know, we just had, the company laid off about 30% of its staff.
12: Yeah.
10: And there's a lot of people out there who said, Jeff's super wealthy. He's talked about this being a public trust, something that he bought early on, how much you care about that piece of it. Why lay people off? Why fire people? Why don't you subsidize the business if in fact...
11: Because the Post needs to be a profitable enterprise that stands on its own two feet. It
10: does
11: needs
10: it?
11: To be...
10: But does it?
11: Yes.
10: I mean, that's a question. Some people say it should be a trust.
11: Let me tell you why.
10: Okay.
11: Because it's a measure of its relevance. If people won't pay for our product, we're not doing... it's not a good enough product.
29: It's not a charity. The product is built on meritocracy. And the meritocracy involved here is the news, right? If you're getting people what they believe is fair, not fake, then they'll listen to you. He goes on to say that he kept all of his investigative reporters. He says, you can cut anything else. Leave the investigative reporters. And then he went on to talk about their Pulitzer Prizes that they've won for investigative journalism. Now, I still don't buy it, but you know what I'm getting at is it's at least it's closer to he's making these guys earn it. He goes on to talk about the New York Times and saying, look, you guys are making money. People still pick you up. Why can't the Washington Post be like that? And he's 100% right. The New York Times isn't making money because let me put it this way. You can see the New York Times shifting back. Now, are they still leftists? Absolutely. But you can see them. And all the other outlets like mine and many others. Let me put it this way. If we were competing without unencumbered by the left and Google and Meta and those guys, there would be one of the conservative outlets would be close to having the same level of gravitas as the New York Times. The reason why they cut us back the way they did is it was self-preservation of the media. Can you imagine if Breitbart became the number one news source in America? Currently, Twitter is. Twitter leads the New York Times. And there's a reason. Because Twitter says, posted, we'll put community notes. Elon Musk isn't trying to earn money off of reporting the news to you. He's earning money off of you using his platform to do other things. But it's not just because you're there to get the news. If the New York Times did what it's supposed to do, they could charge you and say, look, we'll give you the comics. We'll let you play the crossword puzzle, the Sudokus. You know, we'll bring all this stuff in. We could be the one-stop shop of everything you want to do. Games, entertainment, all of it. We'll stream concerts. Can you imagine if they spend any time looking at how they do things and saying, we're going to wrap up the new... I wish Jeff Bezos would let me run WAPO. I'd have movie night, concert series. I'd have plays, productions. It would be a lazy man's Broadway. It would be everything you need it to be. And then I'd give you stuff to do in the city. I'd say, hey, we've partnered with these people. And if you give them the code WAPO, they will reduce your burger cost by 15%. Or they will. I would be so innovative. They wouldn't even know what hit them. I know there are people listening right now going, Kevin, that's pretty innovative stuff right there, baby. Anyway, I highlight this to tell you that Donald Trump is stacking up the wins. And they started coming long before Tuesday. Remember redistricting the Democrats? They started this fight. Then when the Republicans did something, they acted like every map adjustment by Republicans was the Voting Rights Act being fed into a wood chipper by David Duke. Democrats use race to stack the deck. They've been doing it for decades. And SCOTUS gave those blatant races a dose of harsh reality. See, I told you I was going to expose some blatant racism. Now, the Congressional Black Caucus, they say, could lose up to 19 members during the 2028 election cycle. They're already going to lose some this time. But they could lose up to 19. There's like 41 of them. Almost half of those clowns will be gone. Understand this, though. The Republicans aren't going to win all those seats. They're going to be Democrats who win those seats. They just won't be won by black radical leftists. And that is the problem. That is the racism that is in your face. The Democrats are saying, we only want Negroes leading Negroes. They don't want representation for blacks. They want containment zones. They need black voters politically concentrated like lithium deposits because their entire electoral strategy depends on racial siloing. Now, while you're dealing with that bit of racism, let me talk to you about some more racism. The NAACP is encouraging black athletes and fans to withhold support from universities in states where they've gerrymandered back to reality. So can you imagine if Donald Trump said, look, I'd like all the white businesses to leave states where they're gerrymandering and consider coming to states where they don't. I want all the businesses, especially you white folks. But think about how absurd this has become, because the NAACP has reached the point where its business model resembles a smoke detector that panics when somebody opens a barbecue grill three counties away. They want to recruit athletes into the racism sweepstakes. And what's in it for the athletes? Nothing. Short break.
12: He's putting an end to identity politics.
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15: SRN News, I'm Mary Rose. The United States is nearing a deal with Iran to end the war and reopen the Strait of Hormuz, according to regional officials. They say the emerging agreement would see Iran give up its stockpile of highly enriched uranium. The president says the negotiations are proceeding in an orderly and constructive manner, but the U.S. blockade on Iranian ports will remain until an agreement is signed. The reopening of the strait would help address the global energy crisis caused by recent conflicts. Iran's president said they are ready to assure the world that we are not after a nuclear weapon. The U.S. Secret Service says a man who opened fire near a White House security checkpoint is dead. It was the third incident of gunfire in the vicinity of President Trump in the past month. The agency says in a statement Saturday that a preliminary investigation found the man was
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0: Partly sunny with a high of 92. In the evening, there is a chance of a thunderstorm in some areas. Otherwise, expect partly cloudy and humid conditions with a low of 76. That's your AccuWeather forecast. I'm meteorologist Jason Caterina for AM 860, The Answer.
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6: The race hustling industry needs new mascots, according to the NAACP, because the old pitch is falling apart. No sales pitch is working anymore. Americans have rejected the idea that the country is some gigantic apartheid theme park operated by Midwestern Amish grandmothers. 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Kevin Jackson's who you're listening to, the Kevin Jackson Radio Show. 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To hear the left, black people can't vote. If they can't vote for black folks, they don't get their way. White people can't represent black people. We know that. And I don't know what white people did during the time of Barack Obama, but you weren't represented because he wasn't representing you. He was only representing black people. Oh, he claimed to represent America, but how could he? Oh, Kevin, he was half white. Okay, well, then he only represented half the white people, right? Oh, see? Logic works both ways. Both ways. So the Democrats want you to believe that if these districts get gerrymandered, black people are not going to be able to vote for just black people. Patently racist, because what they're telling you is we don't want them voting for white folks or Hispanics or Asians. They can only vote for black people. See, that's the way Democrats treat their black folks. And so people like Ted Cruz and others have said, well, wait a minute, hold on a second. We have some examples here. Now, I already talked about baby black Jesus, but we've got examples. We've got Wesley Hunt in Texas. He's in a mostly white district, and Wesley messed around and got himself elected. How did he do it? How did Wesley Hunt convince all those white folks not to vote for somebody white? And what about Byron Donald in Florida? Not only did Byron Donald win in his predominantly white district, this steppity-uppity Negro thinks he could be the governor of Florida. He's going to try to get a whole state of white people to vote for him. What about Tim Scott, black senator from South Carolina? He's getting statewide approval, and from a southern state, I might add. He's a southern black politician. Look at him. He's rather dark too. I don't know how that's a color test right there, that, you know, because Tim Scott's a little dark. He's not mocha chocolate. No, he's dark chocolate. Anyway, twice we elected Barack Obama in a majority white country. That's an inconvenient fact that sits right in the middle of the left's racial narrative, like a crocodile in your swimming pool. And all while this is happening, leftist white activists continue their sacred mission, folks, of protecting minorities from the consequences of progressive policies. Here's a woman talking about ShotSpotter in New England, in Massachusetts. And I told you I'd show you blatant racism. Well, here's another example.
7: And to stop the use of ShotSpotter in our community, I'm concerned about the precedent we set as a city if we allow ShotSpotter devices to remain active and collect surveillance data in our streets without our city's ownership of the data, without a vote from the city council, and with direct perpetuating of systemic racism and inequity through the targeting of Cambridge's Black and Brown communities, as many speakers before me have already spoken to. When we allow the infrastructure for surveillance to exist in our city, our community and each of us becomes vulnerable to the use of this technology by anti-democratic forces like ICE, as we know ShotSpotter is funded by the DHS, as well as vulnerable to the erosion of trust between our neighbors, our community, and with our representatives.
6: Now, look, I don't want somebody to own the data. I think that the city needs to own the data. She's right about that. But and these companies will tell you we own the data. So she's right about that. But her rationale is this is to protect black and brown people.

0: Because black and brown people, if they have the data, then they will be able to tell you that black and brown people are committing all these crimes. And that's going to reflect badly on black and brown people. You see what I'm talking about? That's the race. She says, look, I don't want this there because it's a violation of our rights. Data affects all people. I have no problem with that. But when you want to single out black folks, I know what you're doing. Mm-mm, you ain't playing that game on me, girl. Don't try that, girl. Yeah, but don't expect the modern left to notice these contradictions because the education system trained them to memorize emotions, but don't analyze the outcomes. Yeah. I mentioned Jeff Bezos earlier. He said this. He said of the education system, he said, if Amazon ran like New York school system, packages would take 6 weeks, cost $100 to deliver, and arrive with the wrong item anyway. I give you a guy who used to not like Donald Trump. That line hit harder than a foreclosure notice because it exposes the central flaw in modern leftism. These people worship systems that they would never tolerate in their personal lives. Nobody would voluntarily choose DMV efficiency when alternatives exist. If you could get a package from Amazon, or you could say, hey, government, why don't you bring me something? Who would you put your money on getting it to you the fastest? I think it's fascinating watching Bezos soften towards Trump. The same billionaire class that once treated Trump like he was an asteroid headed towards Earth, now they study the dude like hedge fund managers reading a Bloomberg report. They like, what's this guy doing today? I can learn something. They see it. They see the Trump effect. They see the shifting of the soil beneath the feet of people who thought that they control the culture permanently. Working Americans are no longer hypnotized by celebrity endorsements or moral lectures from people who think rural outreach means flying over Nebraska without insulting it. And I'm so happy we got rid of Colbert. Anybody miss him? Did you catch his farewell show? I know, stupid question. Of course you didn't. And you don't care, and you're not going to miss him. And his name will disappear, and he's going to go do something stupid and lefty because that's what they do. I said the other day on this very program that Donald Trump changed the psychology of consequences. That's the real revolution. He taught millions of Americans that they don't have to enter every political fight apologizing for existing. And that is what I call the Trump effect. See, there's this strange new smell in American politics, and it's not swamp gas. It's not even recycled MSNBC panic sweat. It's the familiar smell of consequences. And the aroma is intoxicating. Because last Tuesday wasn't just an election night. It was a Trump aftershock, a political Richter scale reading so violent that somewhere in Washington, a never-Trumper spilled his or her Pinot Noir on a copy of Democracy Dies in the Darkness right after they updated their LinkedIn profile. See, the media wants to reduce everything to Thomas Massie, like it, as though the entire MAGA movement surrounded this one congressional disagreement, and we were looking at it like medieval villagers staring at the eclipse. But while the press was busy narrating their favorite soap opera, Team Trump was out there stacking wins like a blackjack dealer with a grudge. And the beauty of it, some of these victories came from places the political elites never imagined anybody was even watching. And I want to begin with Texas, because Donald Trump endorsed Ken Paxton. And suddenly, John Cornyn, a long-term serving senator in D.C., found out that seniority in Washington is about as useful to Republicans as a Blockbuster membership card. Cornyn spent years becoming the kind of Republican the Democrats described as reasonable. And that is what got him flushed. Donald Trump walks in, he taps Paxton on the shoulder. Cornyn starts looking like the guy who brought a flute to a gunfight. But my favorite race, not even close. You know the name Craig Schwall? Probably not. But that tells you everything you know about how power works in this country. Because the people doing the most damage are often the people you've never heard of. They're the bureaucratic ninjas of obstruction, human speed bumps wearing judicial robes in this case, because that's what Craig Schwall is. He's a judge. He kept blocking the release of the Russiagate documents that were tied to Hillary Clinton and that Alpha Bank nonsense and the DNC hack mythology, right? Remember that fairy tale? The one where every Democrat on television suddenly became a cybersecurity expert. And for years, Americans were told that the walls were closing in on Donald Trump because of the Russiagate thing. He colluded, but he's a puppet of Putin. And it turns out the walls were hiding evidence. And Schwall's rulings were so legally incoherent, they read like they've been drafted by ChatGPT after you've had 3 margaritas and a Rachel Maddow marathon.
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0: The election last Tuesday, folks, wasn't politics. It was pest control. We just talked about this guy. He was in Georgia. Georgia voters finally said to Judge Schwall, you know what? Let's unplug the human paper shredder from the wall. No longer is this guy going to be able to run interference for the Democrats. You want to talk about a lesson? I want you to think about this. When you go to vote, where do judges fit? Every time I go to vote, I'm like, okay, judge, who are the judges? It'll be Judge A, Judge B, Judge C. And sometimes they won't even tell you the political affiliation of the judges. So you're just like, and so you leave it. You don't vote. This guy got the attention of the MAGA movement. And you know what they did? They absolutely targeted him for destruction in Georgia. But that wasn't all they did. Because Brad Raffensperger, the man who somehow managed to become a folk hero to Democrats despite being a Republican, guess what? He's out. Welcome back, everybody. Kevin Jackson's here listening to the Kevin Jackson Radio Show. The Kevin Jackson Show. KJRadio.com. 844-551-8255. I'm recapping these races that maybe didn't have as much meaning, but they're significant. A judge got taken out. He's not the only one either. I got others. Yeah. Raffensperger was a Democrat. I mean, they love this guy. He's a rhino Republican. Him and Kemp, the former governor of Georgia, both part of the cabal that got rid of President Trump. If CNN starts treating you like the last helicopter out of Saigon, folks, your political career inside the GOP may have just entered hospice care. Raffensperger couldn't even secure a runoff spot in a Republican primary for governor. Think about how brutal that is. Not he lost the race, not it was competitive. The Republican base looked at that clown like he was expired yogurt. And they just kept pushing the cart right by it. And the reason is simple. We have not forgotten 2020. The establishment, they keep hoping we'll move on. Oh, why don't you guys just move on? Come on. But memory is a stubborn little creature, especially when half the country spent years calling us conspiracy theorists because we dared ask questions that later not even turned out to be reasonable, but turned out to be correct. They want us to move on. They want us to not find out what we already know. And I think I told you guys the other day that Todd Blanche, he's saying, I got 2020 information I'm going to release that will guarantee you that this election was stolen. He won't be telling me because I already know. But maybe it'll make other people feel good. But good. I want the acting AG to do his job and report these people cheated Trump. And I told you guys before June, the end of June, we are going to see a lot of things happening. And the first shot over the bow was this chick Brown in California who had all these things. I played the clip yesterday. She had all these years of cheating. And you know what the Justice Department did? They said, sign up and tell us that you did one of them. Just take credit for one act of voter fraud. And I told you what that meant. It meant that they can now go grab all the records of California. Now, this woman had hundreds, probably thousands of acts of voter fraud, signing up the homeless under different names and stuff, making them vote multiple times. She did all kinds of shenanigans. They got one case, and that's all they need. Anyway, let's go back to Georgia. There were two Supreme Court cases in Georgia. You want to guess what the political affiliation of those who won? Both of them were Republicans. Not one, both. And this is why it matters. Because conservatives are finally learning something that the Democrats mastered decades ago, I'd say. Politics isn't about the presidency. It's judges, it's sheriffs, it's school boards, it's county commissions, it's board of regents at colleges, it's dog catcher if necessary. Democrats spent years capturing institutions while Republicans were attending donor lunches and practicing bipartisan surrender poses. And now the right has figured out that the battlefield extends beyond cable news green rooms. And this brings me to Atlanta. There was a sheriff there. He held office for 30 years. And that sucker is no more. He got bounced because he refused to cooperate with the Trump administration on the 287G program to help apprehend illegal immigrants. 30 years he was doing his job, helping the Democrats. Well, and that's longer than most Democrats stay loyal to their pronoun set. Let's just say it's quite a bit of time. So imagine being sheriff, that sheriff, on election night. You've survived recessions. You've survived crime waves, political shifts, probably 3 mustache trends and 2 cholesterol medications. And then suddenly, voters decide your retirement package includes a cardboard box and a handshake because you picked the wrong side of the immigration issue and you picked the wrong fight with the wrong dude. I give you the Trump ripple of quack. People are no longer separating policy from accountability. Voters are starting to ask, do you help the country or do you help the machine? And the machine is leaking everywhere. So here's another one. It doesn't have to do with a political office per se, but it does have to do with somebody who started some mess with President Trump. One of Jack Smith's prosecutors has been charged with multiple felonies for allegedly stealing confidential investigation documents. But that's not the story, folks. The comedy is coming, okay? These are the people who spent years lecturing America about the threats to democracy while apparently emailing classified material to personal accounts disguised as recipes. Dessert recipes. Now, nothing says institutional integrity like grandma's peach cobbler containing federal investigative files. Somewhere, I don't know, maybe the FBI opened an email expecting a creme brulee instruction or something, but they found enough prosecutorial corruption to fuel 6 congressional hearings and a Netflix documentary. Do you even know what I'm talking about? Kash Patel said this, the prosecutor in question here that worked for Jack Smith, he disguised files specifically to evade record searches. The people investigating Trump were crooked as can be. And here's the larger point. For nearly a decade, the ruling class operated under one sacred assumption. There would never be consequences for targeting Trump supporters or President Trump. Never. They believed MAGA was temporary. It was a political tantrum by a few ne'er-do-wells, a speed bump, a political weather event that would eventually dissolve, kind of like Occupy Wall Street drum circles or Fauci candles. But you know what MAGA did? MAGA evolved, and it became the accountability movement, and that scares the Democrats. Not Trump rallies, not memes, not red hats. Accountability. Because once Americans, they realize that institutions lied repeatedly, intentionally, and here's the worst part, in coordination, the public started reexamining everything. Russiagate, COVID censorship, Hunter Biden's laptop, DOJ abuses, election procedures, media collusion. And suddenly, the experts looked less like philosopher kings and more like substitute teachers trying to hold a class together with an overhead projector transparencies from 1994. And the panic is visible. Democrats are unhinged. And I know why.
10: He's putting an end to identity politics.
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14: With SRN News, I'm Mary Rose. A man opens fire outside the perimeter of the White House and fires at a Secret Service agent. The suspect was killed. A bystander was also shot and is in critical condition. Correspondent Laura Winters with the very latest.
15: President Trump was working inside the White House as shots fired outside, not far away from the building at 17th Street and Pennsylvania Avenue. This is outside the security perimeter. Secret Service agents rushing reporters working on the North Lawn to safety as the building was put on lockdown for close to an hour. The gunman opening fire on a Secret Service agent at a security checkpoint, and that's when he was shot. Laura Winters reporting.
14: President Trump says a deal with Iran, including opening the Strait of Hormuz, has been largely negotiated. He announced this on social media after talks with Israel and other allies. The deal, described as a memorandum of understanding, still needs finalization. A shakeup inside the Republican Party, where loyalty to President Trump is playing an increasingly decisive role. Correspondent Willie Nelson reports.
16: A wave of primary defeats is hitting incumbent Republicans seen out of step with the party's conservative base. Several Indiana state senators, along with Louisiana Senator Bill Cassidy and Kentucky Congressman Thomas Massey, have all lost or faced serious challenges. President Trump's endorsements are proving pivotal, signaling a shift toward a more aligned GOP establishment. Meanwhile, Texas Senator John Cornyn is locked in a tough runoff against Attorney General Ken Paxton, with Mr. Trump backing Paxton. Willie Nelson reporting.
14: Crews are working to try to prevent a huge tank containing hazardous chemicals from exploding south of Los Angeles. About 50,000 people are under evacuation orders in Orange County. This is SRN News. A Texas healthcare facility makes history.
17: Children's Hospital in Houston has established the first ever detransitioning clinic. It will help people who have undergone sex change operations to live as the opposite sex undo those surgeries. The hospital is acting under pressure, however. It is setting up the clinic in order to settle a federal lawsuit over child sex change operations it performed in the past and allegedly billed Medicaid for in violation of the rules. Michael Harrington reporting.
14: Statistically speaking, attending a weekly worship service is a pretty safe thing to do, but an attack last week on a mosque in San Diego, the latest in a spate of recent attacks targeting religious buildings, has intensified fear among clergy and worshipers. Two teen suspects opened fire at the largest mosque in San Diego County, killing a security guard and two other men before killing themselves. The case is being investigated as a hate crime. This is SRN News. When World Cup play gets underway next month, Mexico will become the first country ever to host the event three times.
18: Mexico is set to co-host the World Cup from June 11th through July 19th. The once every 4 years event is the biggest in all of sports, and soccer just happens to be by far the most popular sport in Mexico. Some matches there have been known to shut down entire cities. The roots of Mexican soccer trace back to the 19th century and Mineral del Monte. That's where the game was first introduced by British miners. Hosting duties for this year's World Cup will be shared by Mexico, the U.S., and Canada. Bob Agner reporting.
14: Turns out Taylor Swift likes basketball, too. The global music superstar sat courtside at Game 3 of the Eastern Conference, along with fiancé and Cleveland native Travis Kelce at the Cavaliers hosted the New York Knicks. Swift and Kelce, who recently signed a three-year, $54 million contract with the Chiefs. More details, srnnews.com.
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25: I'd expect warm and humid conditions with a thunderstorm early, followed by mainly clear skies later on. The low will be around 77 degrees. Tomorrow will be partly sunny with a high of 92. Tomorrow night, there is a chance of a thunderstorm in some areas during the evening. Otherwise, it will be partly cloudy and humid with a low near 76 degrees. That's your AccuWeather forecast. I'm meteorologist Jason Caterina for AM 860, The Answer.
26: I'll say what I want to say, and if the consequence of that is losing money, so be it.
27: My therapist says I have a preoccupation with vengeance. We'll see about that.
28: I really do hope it's somebody we want to see. But you know what? Son of a gun. Shout out to my little friend.
0: I want to discuss morality, but I also want to finish up on what we discussed earlier. And here's what I will tell you. Whether people agree or disagree politically, the broader damage is undeniable. Millions of Americans now suspect institutions manipulate information. So it doesn't matter how good a product is, cell phones, we know information is manipulated. You're in a database somewhere, it's manipulated. AI, we're all afraid because it can be manipulated, and it already has been. And once trust evaporates, every camera looks like an informant. Every database feels like leverage. Every algorithm starts resembling a digital police officer. And the same thing applies to the data centers and all the other things I talked about before. The buildings themselves are not inherently sinister. Their infrastructure, nothing. The concern emerges when corporations and governments operate behind layers of secrecy, NDAs, political protection. And the real issue, folks, is, and I'm going to quote Ayn Rand, if any civilization is to survive, it is the morality of altruism that men have to reject. Now, you may be going, Kevin, what are you talking about? Ayn Rand was making a very specific philosophical argument, and one that tends to get flattened into bumper sticker territory if you don't unpack the terms carefully. So when Rand used the word altruism, she didn't merely mean kindness, charity, generosity, helping a neighbor, or giving your seat to an elderly woman on a bus. She wasn't declaring war on decency. She was attacking the moral doctrine that says the highest value is self-sacrifice itself. In her view, the moment a civilization teaches people that moral goodness requires the surrender of one's own interest, aka, but the greater good, ambitions or happiness or achievements for others, when you sacrifice that, then civilization begins chewing through its own load-bearing beams like a philosophical termite colony wearing a halo. Rhine believed that human progress depends on productive, rational, ambitious individuals who are free to pursue their flourishing. Now think about that for just a bit. You got guys like Donald Trump, billionaire. He's the nemesis of the left. You got guys like Elon Musk, multi-billionaire. The nemesis of the left, people that go out and create. And you got AOC talking about, there's no billionaires that have earned it. It's just impossible. They're just stepping on the necks of the poor. Yeah. So artists create because they're driven by vision. And let me tell you, is in as much as when you think about artists, you think about a Picasso, a Da Vinci, or whatever. No, I'm talking about the artist, the artistic thing of creation itself, the thing that drives an Elon Musk, honestly, the thing that drives me. Scientists discover because they're curious and rewarded by discovery. And in her framework, Rhine, you know, is essentially saying civilization advances when individuals are allowed to keep the fruits of their effort and regard their own lives as morally important. So when she says civilization must reject the morality of altruism, she means society must reject the idea that need is a moral claim on productivity. You've heard it a lot from the left. You've got it. Oh, you got so much. I mean, he didn't have anything and he broke into your house and stole something and you killed him. What? How dare you? Look at the nuttiness of leftism and tell me she didn't get it right. Sacrifice is morally superior to achievement for leftists. The individual exists primarily to serve the collective. Guilt should accompany success. Now you tell me how a civilization thrives on that when that you know people are driven by, I mean, look, you can call it ego. There are people that like to do something and they want the pat on the back. They want you to go, great job, Kev. I jokingly refer to this invention a lot, but it's true. When I grew up, we had this crappy water gun. You know, a little bitty thing, it had a little plug in the back, and the plug leaked, and you fill it up. You couldn't even fill it up all the way. And you squirted about three or four times. You squirted twice, and you got some pretty good, you know, beam on it. After that, it was barely squirting out of the gun. Then you were dipping it back into the water, and go again. And then this guy comes along, a brother, and he makes the Super Soaker. I love that dude. Man, you talk about having amazing pool parties with a Super Soaker. Don't even show me that water gun I had as a kid. It might make me, I might get triggered. Duran, those ideas that I just talked about, this need as a moral claim on productivity, etc. Those ideas eventually produce resentment, coercion, stagnation, and ultimately political systems where competence gets treated like a public utility. The productive become draft horses in a moral parade where everybody applauds the cart but despises the horse pulling it. Are we there yet? Hey, Mom, is this thing on? Are we there? Look, guys, I don't know. Does this interest you? Because I'm going to tell you something. This is where we are. We're at this crossroads as conservatives to say, how much more do you think they're going to be able to pull out of us? I jokingly said the other day on the show that California is almost, it seems like they're teasing you to see what are you willing to take? Leftism is the same way. Does it matter where it is? Does it matter if it's New York City? Doesn't it seem like there's some cruel game that says, hey, look, let's see just how much these fools are willing to go. How long will they take us just completely dismissing them, mitigating them, marginalizing them, patronizing them, treating them like crap? How much are they willing to take? Let's keep trying. Let's add on more taxes. Let's add on more rules and regulations. Let's add on more, what is it in New York? The Pierre de Terre tax? Short break. We'll be back. Most of you know my story. I grew up poor, lost my mom before I turned 5. My father was in San Quentin prison most of my life. I faced odds that could have broken some people, but I learned how to overcome tragedy because of America. I feel compelled to help create a generation of young people who know how to overcome hardship and who express true love for this country. I also want to strengthen every American who feels forgotten or abandoned. But this is not about me. It's about you, because you're the heart of the show. Your stories, your resilience, your quiet patriotism. My role is to bring honest takes on politics and culture to spark hope and real conversations. 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
0: The heartbeat of the novel by Ayn Rand is Atlas Shrugged and the Fountainhead. And her heroes are people who refuse to apologize for excellence. Now, critics of Rand argue that her definition of altruism was too sweeping and that civilizations also depend on trust, they depend on obligation, family loyalty, charity, and shared sacrifice. I agree. And here's the funny part of the argument, because they'd say that a society composed entirely of hyper-individualist eventually turns into a glittering shopping mall with no fire department. Many philosophers also point out that humans are social creatures, not self-contained economic comets streaking through space alone. But what cracks me up about it is, yes, we do need the people that believe that we need to trust, right? We need people that feel an obligation. People like myself, I think conservatives, we fit that to a T. Family loyalty, charity, shared sacrifice. Those, what's funny about it is all the other things that we talked about that Ayn Rand is for, we're that too. And what's interesting is when you think about the hyper individualist, I give you the people that want 71 different sexes and they want a new set of pronouns, and they want, you know, they got all this stuff that tells you this is the way you would refer to me, and you don't even know how to approach them. But they think that we're the hyper individualist. It cracks me up because I'm looking at this stuff going, these are what the people that detract from what she's saying, which is go let people do what their heart's content is, and they will do it as long as they're getting a reward. And the reward doesn't have to be monetary. So historically, most societies and most the cultures that survive mix both of these impulses, self-interest and civic duty. ambition and restraint, individual rights and communal responsibility. We are the best citizens of the world, conservatives, for that stuff. So Rand's statement is less people should become selfish jerks and more a civilization collapses if it morally condemns the very people whose creativity and productivity sustain it. What have we said many times? What are you going to do when the money runs out, socialist? Now, whether one agrees with her or not, she was throwing a Molotov cocktail at the centuries-old assumption that virtue is measured primarily by sacrifice. And that's why her work still detonates arguments decades later. But I want to pivot. Because Socrates said a system of morality that's based on relative emotional values is mere illusion, a thoroughly vulgar conception which has nothing sound in it and nothing true. Does that ring true to you? Because Socrates would probably argue that a society collapses intellectually before it collapses materially. I'm giving you what I'm seeing in this country, folks. Yeah. The rot begins with when feelings replace first principles. And when morality becomes a public talent show where the loudest grievance wins the trophy. And this is where we are. You hear me use the term a lot, moral relativism, and you've probably used it too. And Socrates was attacking moral relativism long before it was even thought of in that way. He's saying that if morality is rooted primarily in shifting emotions, then it has no architecture, no steel beams, no fixed north star. Today's outrage becomes tomorrow's apology. Remember when I played that clip for you guys with Patton Oswalt, and he says, "Oh, I know, I'm gonna get outed. I'm gonna offend you. It'll be something that I said." And he jokingly used a robot or something. Do we have that? It'd be a great time to play it because it really fit. Okay, great.
27: You know what doesn't age well? Woke. It really doesn't. I'm woke, I think. But you know what? I won't be someday. And so will all of you. Be woke, be open-minded, just don't pat yourself on the back. Because that will bite you in the Because everyone that's getting canceled now for not being woke was woke about something. They just couldn't keep up with progress. Progress will always fucking steamroller you. I'm very pro-trans, very pro-gay marriage, gay rights, and pro-abortion. But no. That's not what I'm saying is that is going to blow up in my face someday. I'll be doing comedy when I'm 70, and I will let slip something that I won't be able to keep up with. I'll be like, I don't think people should f*** their clones. Like, boom! That'd be some weird, like... No, wait, I'm pro-trans... You clone hater!
0: And what's funny to me is Patton Oswalt gets to do these types of jokes, but kudos to him because he wrote a bit that even the left understands, and they're letting him get away with it. But what he's saying is woke is stupid. That's what he's telling them. The standards mutate depending upon who's speaking, who's offended, and who currently controls cultural power. Now, I don't believe that's the case when we control cultural power, but I'm saying that it does happen, and that's why I said it that way, because to some degree, it does matter. When we control cultural power, you can say whatever you want. I like it, but I don't care. I got people right now, "Oh, Kevin, I don't agree with you on this." Okay, fine. No problem. Don't agree with me. We'll all survive it. I promise you. Anyway, to Socrates, morality was supposed to be discovered through reason, discipline, and truth seeking, and the pursuit of virtue. What do we talk about all the time? As conservatives, we talk about these issues. We talk about, you know, looking for truth. I mean, I don't want to be lied to, and I want to deal with issues based on what the facts are. I don't want to have to go, well, wait a minute, you told me, you know, have you ever had that? I know you have. Where you're given information and you're like, okay, let's act on it. And then somebody comes along and goes, well, I didn't give you all the story. And you're like, well, holy cow, if you'd given me the whole story, I wouldn't have done that. I wouldn't have reacted that way. But that's the way people are. So you just roll with it. But it doesn't make you feel good because you need information and you want it to be truthful. So anyway, there's this emotional improvisation that we're having to do. Not my truth. Not social media thermodynamics where a million people heat up over a hashtag and call it ethics. I gotta take a short break, but I promise you, we'll be right back. Keep it here.
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15: With SRN News, I'm Mary Rose. Regional officials say the United States is close to a deal with Iran to end the war and reopen the Strait of Hormuz. President Trump said negotiations are proceeding constructively, but he advised not rushing into a deal. The regional officials say the agreement would see Iran give up its stockpile of highly enriched uranium. The Strait's reopening would happen in parallel with the U.S. lifting its blockade of Iranian ports. That would begin to ease the global energy crisis. The deal would also end the war between Israel and Hezbollah, though Israel remains concerned about Hezbollah's threat. The U.S. Secret Service says a man who opened fire near a White House security checkpoint is dead. It was the third incident of gunfire in the vicinity of President Trump in the past month. The agency said in a statement that the preliminary investigation found the man near 17th Street.
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23: I'd like to tell you about a man named Phineas who as a child survived the Holocaust. Phineas survived because Christians hid him from the Nazis, risking everything to save his life. Today, Phineas is in his 80s. He can no longer stand on his own or even leave his home to receive medical care. 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

So we're not sanctimonious in our morality. It is what it is. We try to live moral lives. I can tell you so many ways. You know, if you find a purse full of money, you don't look and go, "Ooh, I got something here." Your first thought is, "Where do I turn this in?" I've told many stories like this. I think even I told this one not too long ago, but I was at a casino down on the river. And I don't remember what my bet was, but the dealer overpaid me with green chips instead of red chips or whatever. So instead of me getting back $15, I got back $75. And you could tell she just wasn't paying attention. Something was on her mind. And when she put the money there, I didn't even take it. I said, "Ma'am," I said, "you overpaid me." And she looked down and she goes, "Oh my goodness." And she goes, "Thank you very much." And she was so thankful. And I said, "No, no need to thank me. I wouldn't want the money because I feel bad about it." And I go, "Your job is not worth that to me." And she goes, "You know what? So many people don't feel like you do." And she just went on. And I was like, "You know what? No big deal." But I know people that would have done it. I've watched people get overpaid, you know, from a teller that's not paying attention or whatever. And they just keep it. And I've made eye contact with them like, "You know, you got overpaid." They don't care. So when you apply what we're talking about here, morality and Socrates, to modern culture, particularly the strain of leftists, Socrates would likely ask an uncomfortable question about entitlement and victimhood incentives and the moral elevation of dependency. And look, when we talk about how we got here, I want you to understand there were people talking about this decades and decades and centuries ago. Because we ask ourselves, how did we get here? How was this dude, this Greek, running around in a toga in another side of the world? How does he know how we got here? That's how much human nature is what it is. And Socrates would probably notice something peculiar in a culture where productivity is often morally suspect while grievance is socially monetized. How many people do you know getting paid on their pain? The ancient Greeks admired excellence, mastery, courage, restraint, contribution to the public. But increasingly, modern leftist culture can appear to reward the very opposite things of it doesn't even make sense. Emotional fragility presented as wisdom, dependency framed as justice, envy disguised as compassion. "Oh, the rich, they're just," it's really funny. These people decry the rich. I've said this many times because I've been in these high school deals where I go speak to high school and I go, "How many people here want to be rich?" And the hands go up. And I go, "But you hate the rich, right? Aren't you taught to hate the rich?" "Yeah, but and then these brothers, little brothers and sisters." "Yeah, but you don't understand." "Yeah, oh, I understand. I get it. When it's personal, you're okay with it. When it's somebody else's, you don't like it." I tell people all the time, I'm not going to get vulgar, but I'll use this. If for whatever reason I need to pick my nose, it's vulgar. But if you pick yours, it's not. And it's easy because you'll rationalize it in your own head, but you can't rationalize mine. It's just, "Oh." It'd be no big deal, though. If it happened to you, it'd be like, "Oh, well, I just had to do it. I had to scratch the inside of my nose." Well, if I scratch the inside of my nose, ooh, it's nasty. And I could give you other things. And that's why I tell people all the time, it's easy to point at somebody and go, "Oh, that's just that." And you go, "Oh, but wait a minute. Do you do it? Have you eaten out of the ice cream thing?" Or double dipped the chip? Some of the things that people, "Oh, it's society. Society, that doesn't go." But have you done it? Yeah, of course you have. And you rationalized it because, I was only going to eat one. Or you gave up, whatever. Okay, I don't have a problem with it because, see, I get it. Now, you might want to say, I have my own ice cream at the house. So I'll tell people before they go, they'll go, "Oh, Kevin, can I get some of this ice cream?" I go, "Now, get the one in the back. That's mine. I dip in that one." I use the same spoon. And my family know I only eat a certain type of ice cream, so they know that it's mine. But anybody else coming, I go, "Don't get that one. That's mine." Now, you're welcome to have some because it's not like I'm nasty. But I'm just letting you know, I use that one. And you can.

0: I always tell because I make the lines really straight. I don't dip in with the spoon all the way in and clunk it out. I don't do that. I scrape it out little by little. That's how I do it. So, but the point is, it, to one man, you know, it's like, oh, but if you do it and it's your ice cream, it's not gross at all. Anyway, let me get back to Socrates. So he might ask this: if morality is based primarily on emotional reaction, then what prevents society from rewarding the most emotionally manipulative factions? Good question. And the question lands like a bowling ball in today's political theater because once emotion becomes the measuring stick, the incentives change overnight. Because instead of asking what is true, because that's what we seek is truth. We want to know what feels validating. The left don't care about truth. You can go to them with two wheelbarrows full of truth, and you get nothing in return because they don't want it. What feels validating? Now you're going, Kevin, why are we talking about all this? We're talking about all this because I've been talking about the idea that government doesn't have a moral core. And we're dealing with people as if they do. We're dealing with these people as if they really want the same things that we want, and they don't. We ask the question, what is just? And they say, who appears hurt? Not who is hurt, who appears hurt. And instead of what creates flourishing, they ask, who can claim oppression most effectively? Am I right? When the left gets a hold of something, they look for the right victim. What was it we were talking about the one day? And I played a clip, and the person just kept trying to get in that one person that was hurt by the thing. And thankfully, whoever was doing the interview said, I'm not going to let you play that game. It's like saying, you know, welfare to work. Well, I got this one lady that she just can't get to work. Yeah, but how many of the hundreds or thousands of women find a way to work, find a career, start taking care of themselves, feel better about who they are? But you want to give me that one person, that one victim. That becomes your poster child. Who can we claim oppression for most effectively? And don't misunderstand me, everybody does it. Trump does it in a different way, in my opinion. But the Democrats, when they talk about illegal immigration, they bring over the person whose parent, you know, survived whatever, and they came to this country illegally, and they're thriving, and the child was, you know, now graduated high school. They give you the success story of the illegal situation because they want to tell you, oh, here's the person, you know, and now we don't look at it as flourishing. They take the person that they think would be hurt the most if they get sent home. This guy is getting sent home and he's got his own business and he's been living here for 10 years now and he's never been committed a crime. And yeah, he did. He committed a crime coming over here. And now he's got anchor babies. And I don't know what he may very well be a solid citizen, but I don't know. And here's what I do know. There are solid citizens in line. But you get what I'm saying. You know, I don't have to belabor the point. Anyway, the dynamic produces what I call a culture of takers. Because I'm always asking myself, how did we get here? We got here because we allow these people to take. Even the guy that's got the restaurant or the business and it's going well and he's employing people. Let me tell you what he did. He took a business from somebody else who was going to do it. Oh, Kevin, you don't know that. Yeah, I do. If there's a need, I promise you, there's an entrepreneur to fill it. And if he'd done it the right way, you know what would happen? He'd have a thriving business and he'd be here legally and he could enjoy all the fruits of his efforts. But he can't now. Because that's the way it is. And this is a culture of takers, folks, not merely economically, but psychologically. A society where moral status is detached from contribution and attached instead to perceived victimhood, that is a society of takers. And Socrates would have seen danger in a civilization that increasingly defines virtue as the ability to demand rather than the ability to build. I don't need to give you a history lesson in all this stuff, but in Athens, even as flawed as it was, citizenship carried obligations alongside of rights. Modern collectivist politics, it sometimes speaks as though rights descend endlessly from the heavens, and while duties are relics from an oppressive past. How dare you want me to contribute, conservatives? How dare you want me to follow your moralistic and ethical codes, codes of conduct, and blah, blah, blah.
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11: I just wanted to just pop this fun fact in there. African-American vernacular English is a language within a language. So your four-year-old black baby, your six-year-old black baby speaks two languages, where the average little white boy does not speak two languages. The study was called the habitual beat. And they got 12 kids together, six black, six white. They were all 6 years old. They put them in two separate rooms. They showed them a picture of Elmo holding a cookie. And they asked both of the kids separately, who be eating the cookies? And the white kids was like, Elmo be eating the cookies. And the black kids looked at that picture and they was like, the cookie monster be eating the cookies. Elmo just has one. It's a language within a language, and it's not incorrect.
0: Elmo holding the cookies, what? If you didn't understand it, I didn't either. I know this, my little black babies who are now grown men, I didn't teach them two languages. Well, we did. I taught that one of them, three of them learned Spanish early on because their nanny was Spanish. And the other one we sent to French immersion school. But those are the only languages they know. Oh, they picked up a little Ebonics along the way because I ain't going to lie. Black people, I put them around their cousins and uncles and them. Anyway, glad you guys are with me. Elmo holding the cookies. Elmo be holding the cookies. Did you white folks understand that? Elmo be holding the cookies. And no, the cookie monster be holding the cookies. Look, this is the crazy stuff that we're dealing with. You know what? All these philosophers that talked about morality and stuff like that, you know what they were really interested in? Intellectual dishonesty. See, we got a group of people who cater to this nonsense. They're called leftists. You know, the people that I've been telling you have been waging war against us. And the dumber they make these people, this woman has been told this. And what's funny about it is you can tell if you listen to the clip a little closer, go back, check it out in the podcast. But when you listen to it closer, you figure out she really doesn't know what she's talking about. She says it confidently. Oh, these black men, well, they speak two languages, see? And then, because one of them say, the white kids be like, be Elmo, Elmo be wanting a cookie. And the white kids go, Elmo be wanting a cookie. Well, that's what they said. It wasn't like it was some cryptic slang. You know, I remember my uncle years ago, I was probably six. And so they were talking, some guys were talking about blah, blah, blah. And he was talking about buying some drugs or whatever. And so one of the guys said, well, hey, man, I can't hit you up to Friday. He said, I can't hit you up right now because the Eagle flies on Friday. And I remember thinking, what? What did he say? And what he was saying is, I don't have the money right now. I get paid on Friday. So that's what he said. I can't hit a lick right now. But the Eagle flies on Friday. And I had no clue as a little kid. I was like, who's he going to hit? And who's he going to lick? And then my uncle, when the guy left, and I was like, I didn't even understand that, Uncle Rob. And he goes, he just ain't even had the money right now. He'd get paid on Friday. And I was like, oh. Now, see, that's a whole other, that's another language there. That's another vernacular, so to speak. But what this kid said was nothing like that. Anyway, the whole point of it is that it's intellectual dishonesty for her to believe that her kid is learning something. Oh, my kid is bilingual. The white kids are not bilingual. See, people, there's a term, sophistry. And I despise sophistry because what it means is use of rhetoric that is untethered from the truth. That girl is lying to herself. She thinks her kids have some sort of special thing. Maybe, but it can only be you. It's like you could speak, I don't know, one of the pygmy languages of Africa. Who cares? If it ain't French, if it ain't German, if it isn't Chinese, you know, Mandarin or whatever, nobody cares. Now, if you happen to be going that area of the world or you get, you know, dumped off your canoe in the Amazon, then yeah, you're going to need to learn that pygmy language. Do you guys speak pig Latin by chance? Ude, uye, peaks, ixpe. Oh, my goodness. Yep. Modern politics across the board, overflowing with sophistry, dressed like moral enlightenment, emotional spectacle. And they substitute it like it's rigorous thought. Hey, we're going to speak about women's issues and the diaspora of blah, blah, blah. And they use all these words, you know, and the intersectionality of the, what's the thing they use? The cisgender movement or whatever. So slogans replace philosophy, Sentiment replaces logic. You know, a civilization cannot survive long when feelings become sovereign and reason becomes subordinate. And that's what's happened. I talk to people all the time. I go, listen, let's reason it out. What do you mean? I have this conversation with my son all the time. I'm like, work backwards. Start at the end. Now let's come this direction. Okay, start in the middle. Now radiate. I do this with him all the time because I want him to think differently. Don't just, because there's my crutch that I tell people, look, if somebody tells you something and you don't believe it, go to the opposite side and see if you can make yourself believe it. See if you can argue it from their point of view. That's a good place to start, but I can argue it from anywhere or debate it. So how about we start somewhere in the middle and it radiates out? That's another way. So say, okay, I'll give you that. But what about this? Feelings, folks, are weather, and principles are climate when you've got this thing that the left does. When a culture teaches people that wanting something is morally equivalent to deserving it, eventually the treasury empties. Trust evaporates. The social contract turns into this giant toddler hostage negotiation conducted, you know, like you're talking to a gorilla. And as we've watched these scandals unfold, year after year, Enron collapsed. Remember that? Congress responded with the Sarbanes-Oxley regulations. And then what happened? You would think, okay, oh boy, they cracked down on corporate, you know, corporate grift and what have you, cheating and whatever you want to call it. So it's all good. We cracked down on it. We did it. Greedy corporations are no more. But then new scandals appear. And I got to, oh my goodness. I consider, do we just want to do a show on corporate scandals? I would just be bored. But the point is, I probably have five that are in our notes, in my producer's notes. Five corporate scandals of some sort. Banks collapse, right? New regulations arrive. But then new loopholes appear. And then the cycle repeats because corruption adapts faster than bureaucracy. Did you hear Elon Musk talking about how long it's going to take to do AI? He goes, it isn't going to be the algorithms and who's got the best. He goes, it's going to be who can put the energy source right next to the facility. Doesn't matter if you have AI and you can have all the tech and all the quantum processors. If you can't power it, it does you no good. The Chinese put these things up within days. That's how they're going to beat us. And at the center of all this, and we've been talking about it, is political power. That's where it sits. How many politicians become multimillionaires while technically serving as public servants? How many insider trades somehow achieve the investment precision of a Vegas card shark who can hear thoughts through drywall? The public notices. And we get a little skeptical. We get a little suspect. And you know what? We also start to get a little pissed. And that's why moral foundations matter. That's why a government disconnected from transcendent morality invariably drifts towards self-preservation. In other words, it's going to get fatter. The state becomes its own religion. It doesn't care about us. Bureaucracy becomes priesthood, and experts become prophet. And the worst part about it is dissent becomes sin. And that's where we find ourselves, because we're going, wait a minute. Everything we say, everything we do makes sense. Why don't they hear us? Oh, they hear us. It's a whole new way of interpreting it, a whole new way of looking at it. And it's not good. I gotta leave it there.
7: He's putting an end to identity politics.
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14: With SRN News, I'm Mary Rose. A man who opened fire near a White House security checkpoint is dead. It was the third incident of gunfire in the vicinity of President Trump in the past month. The man was near 17th Street and Pennsylvania Avenue when he pulled a weapon from his bag and began firing. Its officers returned to fire. The suspect died later at a hospital. A new income tracker is highlighting a sharp contrast in wage trends between the last two administrations. Correspondent Ken Lorman reports.
15: Data from the Unleash Prosperity Committee shows incomes rising significantly faster during the first 16 months of President Trump's second term compared to notable declines under former President Biden. Analysts say recent pressures tied to the Iran conflict and higher oil prices have weighed on real wages, but there is optimism ahead. If oil drops back below $80 a barrel, experts expect incomes and overall affordability to rebound. Ken Lorman reporting.
14: President Trump says a deal with Iran, including opening the Strait of Hormuz, has been largely negotiated. He announced this on social media after talks with Israel and other allies. The deal, described as a memorandum of understanding, still needs finalization. Public policy expert Matthew Continetti says any potential agreement between the U.S. and Iran would need to be built on a few key foundational requirements.
16: The first is that Iran cannot exit this conflict with control over the Strait of Hormuz. That would be a victory for Iran. And then the second is we can't allow U.S. funds or U.S. permission for the regime to rebuild and rearm.
14: Arlington National Cemetery has been adorned with thousands of American flags on the graves for Memorial Day weekend. This is SRN News. Church attendance in the United Kingdom remains down.
17: New data from the British Social Attitudes Survey indicates that fewer people are going to worship services now than were before the pandemic. While U.S. church attendance is rebounding, the U.K. continues a decades-long decline. Only 5% of British people are in the pews on Sunday, down from 8% in 2018. The survey also reveals that even fewer young people, Gen Z and millennials, are going to church these days. Michael Harrington reporting.
14: The Colorado Supreme Court has ordered the state's largest provider of so-called gender-affirming care for young people to resume such treatment. This despite the fact that the Trump administration has threatened to pull federal funding for any healthcare system that provides puberty blockers, hormone therapy, and sex change operation for kids. Children's Hospital Colorado suspended such treatments in January. This is SRN News. Cocoa prices are going down and real chocolate is making a comeback.
18: Hershey is going back to the way things used to be. No more smaller bars, extra wafers, and chocolate alternatives. They're putting the cocoa back in, and others may follow suit, as a slump in bean prices since 2024 makes the traditional treats more profitable. A near 70% slide in cocoa futures from late 2024 promises lower shelf prices for consumers and a partial reversal away from chocolate alternatives made with too little cocoa to qualify as chocolate. I'm Bill Alexander.
14: Investigators are combing through a New York City shipyard trying to find the cause of a fire and explosion that killed one person and injured more than 30 firefighters and medical personnel. Officials say 36 people were injured, most of them firefighters and other first responders, and one civilian died in Friday's blast on Staten Island. More details at srnnews.com.
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20: Tonight, expect a chance of a thunderstorm early on, clearing up to become partly cloudy and humid. The temperature will drop to 75 degrees. Tomorrow will bring mostly cloudy skies and humidity with a chance of a thunderstorm in the afternoon. The high will reach 92 degrees. Tomorrow night, anticipate a few showers early, then turning partly cloudy and humid with a low of 75 degrees. That's your AccuWeather forecast. I'm meteorologist Jason Caterina for AM 860, The Answer.
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1: All right. Welcome, everybody. We got a lot we're going to go over on the program today, but I want to share with somebody, everybody here, obviously somebody, something pretty interesting. A study I was taking a look at talking about online gambling, and this is going to parlay over to investing and online trading. Fewer than 5% of online sports gamblers have withdrawn more money from their gambling apps than they deposited. What does that mean? It's not difficult math, people. 95% of online gamblers are losers. Do you think it's any different with the online trading apps? Do you think it's any different with the Robin Hoods of the world? Do you think it ever has been? I go back to the 1990s, and I was invited, before I had a radio show, I'm invited on a financial program, and I wanted my take on all the brand new online trading outfits out there, E-Trade, Ameritrade, DLJ Direct. Isn't this going to be bad for the investment management business, investment advisors and stockbrokers out there? This is going to be terrible for them with all these people out there trading. They're going to do it all by themselves. And I kind of laughed, and I explained as much as I possibly could, because, again, it was against the narrative at the time, that all of these online trading outfits were by design. You bring all of these novice investors, and you get them out there trading. Who are they trading against? Trading against Wall Street. Wall Street, the big firms. The very same big firms that created, that funded every single one of these trading outfits. I'm saying to myself, why would Wall Street finance companies that would lead to their own demise? They wouldn't. And I've equated this before. It was that great scene in the movie Rounders where all the card sharks are in Atlantic City and they're basically, you know, picking off all of the tourists because they could. Yeah, I was invited, maybe about 15 years ago now to start our own online trading app. Love the fact that we had the radio show platform and doing a lot of TV, and you could bring notoriety to this, and this would be great for you, and look at the type of revenues that you could make. And I'm like, I know exactly what's going to happen. People are going to lose a fortune like they have been. Yeah, you take a look at Robinhood. Take a look at Robinhood. They don't really tell you why the stock is down, why the stock isn't doing well. They don't tell you because, you know, again, it ruined their business model. It's inevitable. Their customers are losing money. In a market like this, their customers are losing money. And again, it's that desire, the lure of easy money. I've ranted and raved about this over the years here on the program and how investment cons, greed and fear set the trap. I mean, they showed in the 90s all the commercials. And if you're young people out there, I go to YouTube and you can kind of check some of them out. They're kind of funny. You go back, you watch the old E-Trade commercials, the old Ameritrade commercials, Stewart from Ameritrade, DLJ Direct, the tow truck driver with his own island. Study after study back at the time. Professor Terrence Odean, studying all these online accounts and just how poorly everyone has done. And, you know, it's interesting. There was a post that was put out there. I kind of found it fascinating. Is the fact that they were talking about Roman legionnaires and why their families today are not worth tons and tons of money because of the power of compounding. Like I talk about the power of compounding all the time. And, you know, you think about, you know, wars and destruction and having things taken. We live in a world, people, despite all the problems that we have, you're not worried about somebody coming and stealing your stuff. You're not worried about the country being taken over. You're not worried about any of these things. So the ability to build wealth, multi-generational wealth, is extraordinary, quite frankly. It really is. And what we're capable of doing, but choose not to. Everyone looking for a shortcut, an easy way. Again, there are none. Everything in life that has meaning, value, and worth involves work, time, and effort. I want to share with you part of a text conversation I had with my eldest son. Stephen is up in New York. This was from, the middle of May. Again, NVIDIA stock went through the roof on one day, and you saw their numbers from this past week. And my son texts me that, you know, NVDA, and, you know, this little emojis drool coming out the side of their mouth. And I sent him a text back about the amount of shares that I own personally in NVIDIA and my cost basis. And he, that's insane. And my son's like, I have 15 shares. Average price of 150. And then he texts me back, kicking myself that I didn't buy more back in April. You know what my response was to my son? Exercise in futility is kicking one's self. Again, I'm talking into my phone at the time, but I'm basically telling him, I said, what are you playing Monday morning quarterback for? You don't do that. Should have done this, could have done this. Again, thinking that you have it figured out. I say, you know, he's doing a really good job with his portfolio. You don't think like that, because then you start thinking like that. Maybe I should do that. Then you start moving things around. Now, my son's 22 years old. So all you should be doing is adding. All you should be doing is adding to your portfolio. Trying to trade your way. No, that's a complete fool's errand. I get this too. I have, it's just a lot of clients, and certain clients of ours, they're retired. They got playing golf a lot and whatnot. And then they're like, hey, Chris, I want to take $50,000 and I want to just kind of, trade, have a little fun with it on my own. And again, this is money that they can afford to lose. And I make that perfectly clear. I said, this is your gambling money, right? And they're like, yeah. Okay. And then we have friendly little, cause again, it's, I'm a pretty big stone buster, and I tease my clients as well. I said, okay, why don't you go head to head with what we're doing? And I'm like, well, you know, I'm going to be on top of this every day. You know, your money is very conservative. We're going to think they're going to beat us. And they lose time. And it's funny. They own it. They come back and they're like, oh, I'm up, but I mean, I'm not doing as well. I'm like, and I always send a picture of the tortoise and the hare whenever I get these types of messages. There's a lot of really, and again, we encounter this all the time. It's a lot of really bad advice. There's a lot of really bad portfolios that are out there. Okay. There's the people that are obviously trying to trade their way to becoming wealthy. That's one disaster. Another thing that we're seeing, you know, quite often. And it's interesting. You take a look at the performance of the indices and where we're at over an extended period of time. And it's oftentimes shocking to me just how poorly investors have done with their money. And the funny thing is that many of them don't even realize it. They don't even realize it. Oftentimes it comes from people that have heard this show for the first time. They're driving in the car somewhere and they hear this show or they hear something and then they go back, you know, it's almost like they get a wake up call. Maybe I better take a look at this again. Really bad portfolios that were sold this way by really, quite frankly, in my opinion, incompetent advisors. But again, the advisors doing what the firm is telling them to do. Yeah, I compete against a lot of these fuddy-duddy firms that are out there. You know the ones, okay, Northern Trust and, you know, Wells Fargo, and by all these various different firms out there. And they condition the clients to be satisfied with a 5% return because, again, you can't have a lot of risk in that portfolio. Can't have a lot of risk. I'm like, okay. Yeah, we've got clients that don't want any risk in their portfolio too, but we're not charging them 1.5% on their portfolio. At 5%, they're losing money. Then you put your management fee on top of that. They're really losing money. And you've got them convinced that everything is awesome, which is, you know, fantastic sales job on your part. But I think it's pretty underhanded for crying out loud. I see that often. Way too often. People that have completely underperformed the markets for years. Portfolios that are way too loaded up on bonds. I'm like, for crying out loud, what's the point? You're paying a management fee. You're barely beating what a CD is getting, for crying out loud. What are you doing here? And I trust me, I get it with massive portfolios and certain risk-free things. I understand all that. But this is insane to me. It really is. Yeah, I know. They'll take you golfing and they sponsor golf outings and they're at the country club and all that good stuff. But, you know, how's your money working out for you? How well is that performing? And trust me. Okay. I talked to some of these guys. They would love to leave. They would love to get out of these firms that they're working at, and they can't. It's like the Hotel California. They have to sell what they're supposed to sell. It's the business model. It's a business model. They're basically selling the whole country club thing. We don't do that here, people. I'm not an entertainment service at Markowski Investors. It's not what we do. I quite frankly, I don't have time. I don't have time. People ask me all the time. You don't golf? I can't believe you don't golf in your business. When do I have time to golf? I've got clients all over the country. I've got time to go out there and learn how to golf so I don't make a fool out of myself. No. No, I'm not an entertainment service. I'm not a tchotchke service. My family's been able to run this business and help people from all walks of life all over the country because we are singular in our focus. People have listened to this program from some time. I've explained this, you know, I call it misnomer, misuse of a word where they got priorities with an S, plural. There's no such thing as priorities. You can only have one priority. One. We have one singular focus. Your portfolio. Managing your money. Keeping you from doing stupid stuff. It's not entertaining. Not entertaining. It's not getting you tickets to the ball game. It's not, you know, getting you a deal on private jet service. I'm not bailing your kids out of jail. I'm not gassing up your boat. You want somebody to be your little lackey? Go ahead. Go ahead. You know exactly what firms to go to. 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Not us. Not us. I just quite frankly, I don't have the time. I don't have the time. 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I don't have priorities. Again, we're not for everybody. We are not, this firm is not for everybody. 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It's noise. 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

0: taking Wall Street's liars, crooks, and cheats out behind the woodshed. 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
1: We're not here. I don't do it on the show. I've never done it on the show. I've never done it on the podcast. I'm not here to give you dopamine hits. I'm not here to tell you what you want to hear. Many of the things that we report on here on the program this, over the years are very, very difficult for people to swallow, especially in today's day and age where people feel the need to sign up on certain teams, elephant team, donkey team, whatever nonsense that's out there. We're equal opportunity bashers here on the program, and our ability to not play politics and actually focus on the terrain, what's really going on in the country, not the BS that they're selling you, has, well, let's just say it this way. It's basically, we've done right by our clients. I'm not going to come on this program and tell you everything is awesome and it's going to make you feel good and everything's warm and fuzzy and everyone's going to have a vineyard down the road and it's going to be great. No. We're reality based here. It's the way we do things. You know, I'm taking a look at the numbers right now. 62 months in a row. 62 months in a row, inflation has been above the 2% Fed target. And I think about that. I say to myself, wow, they got 500 economists working over there at the Fed. Most of them have never worked in the private sector. And I'm thinking of the Bobs from Office Space, you know, the consultants. What exactly do you say you do here? And isn't that your priority at the Fed? Oh, I know, we got a dual mandate. We got to worry about jobs too. No. What you should be worried about is that inflation number there. That's been 62 months in a row above your target. Your target. Because my target is zero. My target is zero. People, you watch any program. You watch Fox Business. You watch CNBC. You watch any politician out there. They lie to you on a regular basis, and they tell you everything is awesome. They parade these, oh, there's ex-members of the Fed here, and we're looking to get inflation down. Inflation should be zero. Inflation is a tax. Inflation is destroying your portfolio. Think about that first. Just think about the numbers. It's been above 2% for 62 months. What about all you people out there with your 5% portfolio performance with 2% inflation plus the management fee? And you know as well as I do that it's much worse than what they're letting on to. And, you know, here's for your information, okay? It can get ugly kind of quickly. In case you weren't aware, you weren't paying attention this past week, Treasury yield on the 30-year bond hit a level that we haven't seen since 2007. Houston, we have a problem. 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We got a personal CFO program, podcast, newsletter, you name it. Don't go anywhere. We'll be back.
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13: Tonight, expect a chance of a thunderstorm in some areas during the evening, clearing up later to become partly cloudy and humid with a low of 75. Tomorrow will bring mostly cloudy skies and high humidity with a chance of a thunderstorm in a few spots during the afternoon, reaching a high of 92. Tomorrow night, anticipate a few evening showers followed by partly cloudy and humid conditions with a low of 75. That's your AccuWeather forecast. I'm meteorologist Jason Caterina for AM 860, The Answer.
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0: the only man who is taking on the Wall Street establishment. 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
1: All right, welcome back. Say it again and again. You know, you go into stuff with a plan, okay? But this guy, plans can be problematic. This is why you have to be fundamentally sound. You have to be prepared, because guess what? The terrain is not what you think it is. You have to go with the terrain. You have to go with what is in front of you. Might not like it, but you deal with it. This is why we're so brutally honest here on the program. I get nasty messages from people that are heavily involved with politics. You're making us look bad here. I'm making you look bad. I'm making you look bad. I'm not the one that's out there, you know, living beyond my means or spending the country into oblivion and then printing more and more money. I'm not doing that. You guys are doing that, not me. I'm the one that has to deal with this and help my clients out to try to outrun it. And we do that because we're prepared. And we don't lie.

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2: That are out there. Now, again, when you have the President of the United States, all right, I think they should bring the rates down to zero. Mortgage rates come down. They don't have that power. Did the Fed do anything this past week? No. What do we see happen? We saw our borrowing costs go through the roof. Whose fault is that? That's our own fault. Now, here's what is on tap for this year. Okay? These are facts that I'm giving you. We have to refinance over $10 trillion in debt. Over $10 trillion. When interest rates went to ridiculous lows during COVID. If you remember, you call here on the program, I'm doing a face plant. I'm like, what are you doing? It's under the Biden administration. Bunch of doofuses. Janet Yellen, all of them. I'm like, why are we not refinancing all of our debt at these lower rates? Why are we not doing this? This would save us a fortune. Well, now we're $39 trillion plus in debt. We have to do the equivalent of paying off one credit card with another credit card, except that other credit card is going to have a higher interest rate, which is going to cost us more. We're almost at $1.3 trillion a year in interest costs. Now, what the Fed is going to have to do, is, because again, a lot of people are dumping our bonds globally. A lot of Japan selling off our bond. The Europeans are selling off our bonds. China doesn't hold as much as they used to. We have to find a buyer, right? And if we don't find a buyer, guess what happens? The rates go higher. People aren't buying our debt. Well, gee, we're going to have to, they're going to drop value. You have to pay a higher interest rate to entice people to buy it. Or your friendly neighborhood Federal Reserve is going to have to buy it. And that means what? How do they buy it? They just print money. They print money out of thin air to buy our debt to fund our profligate spending.
3: Well, that sounds good. Modern monetary policy. Doesn't matter.
2: You like what you're paying at the grocery store, the pump, like the fact that the value of your currency continues to drop. That's what happens. That's what inflation is. Okay. They're devaluing your buying power. Yeah. I call it part of the conspiracy to keep people poor and stupid. The old Donald Luskin line from the 1990s. Most of the population, they have no understanding how this works. They get frustrated about it. They want to point fingers at this one. The people in Washington, D.C., they love this. Yep, blame the elephant. No, blame the donkey. No, blame the elephant. Blame the donkey. It's their fault. This one's fault. It's both their faults. And quite frankly, you want to boil it down to its essence? It's our fault because we continue to elect these people that do not do what they're supposed to do. They don't balance a budget. They don't pass a budget, for crying out loud. We're going $2 trillion further into debt this year. And who knows what the war is going to end up costing. Inflation is a tax, people. It's a tax. I don't like talking about it. I don't like dealing with it. I have to work my buttocks off to beat it. And if your people are not doing this for you and your portfolio, you're losing. Oh, yeah, my portfolio is up 4 or 5%. No, it's not. No, it's down. Not only is it down, but you also paid to have it down. Have to take a break. WatchdogOnWallStreet.com. 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

0: This is the Watchdog on Wall Street.
1: Welcome back, everybody. One of the things that we humble ourselves here on the program, unlike everybody else, out there, the other advisors, people on the news. I understand, how our portfolios and how they perform, but I'm quite upfront and honest here. Inflation has, without a doubt, played a part in the valuation of those assets. Without a doubt, it's played a part. And you have to take that into consideration. Most people don't. Look at the stock. Oh my God, look at that. Everything must be going fantastic. Oh yeah. There's certain areas of the economy that are doing very well. We've talked about the tech sector over the years and, basically following where money flows are going. I understand all that. And we'll talk about investing properly, but you also have to take into consideration the fact that, again, to compare the value of something where it's priced today versus where it was priced 5 years ago, 10 years ago. You can't. You have to use an inflation calculator to actually be more realistic. Again, another one of the scams they put out there, part of the conspiracy to keep people poor and stupid. When I've talked about stagflation here, and I've been talking about it for some time, people think, you're all apocalyptic. I'm apocalyptic? No, I just know what's been going on. Stagflation is not, it's not like a market crash or a blow up in the overall economy. Let me see if this makes sense to you. It was put to me, this is a great way of putting it. Stagflation is a long gray slog where every day you feel more and more stretched because nothing is getting cheaper. And every now and then you'll be hit with a new price or an unexpected bill that you're like, what? Huh? You can manage it. You handle it. You can handle it for now. Be like, damn. Stagflation is a long gray slog where you read about people in the news making lots of money or riding some big financial win, all smiles. But you take a look at your own financial life and the financial lives of everyone you know. And, it comes up in conversation at barbecues more and more, doesn't it? Out having cocktails, sometime out with your friends. Everyone you know is feeling it. You're not there bleeding out, bleeding, but not bleeding out. Is that something that sounds vaguely familiar? Okay, that's where we're at. That's what we need to conquer. This is why it is highly important that you know what you're doing when you're structuring portfolios and dealing with the reality of this terrain. Watchdog on WallStreet.com. 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
1: 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Not the same size. May have trimmed them here and there. We've gotten rid of companies that we used to love. The fundamentals have changed. You build ownership and great businesses with great ideas. Businesses that have certain economic and niche advantages. Companies must have great management. That's a tough one to go through in today's day and age. It is. Got a lot of bad management, a lot of CEOs, and it's stuff that we have to filter through. We own great companies based upon what we expect this company to do over time. When I mean overtime, I don't give a damn about next quarter. I don't. Everyone gets their underwear, but so excited. It's earnings. We got earnings. Got to do this. Oh my God. What are the traders doing after hours? Do you understand how much time you are wasting doing this stuff? Do you understand you're wasting your life? There was a story this past week. It was funny. It was about some trader that it was 40 years ago. Has been trading. That's been doing it on his own, trading for 40 years, something like that. 35, 40 years. Started out with 300,000. Now has, I don't know. It was like 12 million or something like that. And the funny thing is they didn't point out that if that person just that money and just stuck it into a S&P 500 ETF over that period of time, they'd have more. Don't try to time the market. You look at what you're buying. Do you like the business? Is the business valued properly? I don't give a darn what the market is doing. You become a great business owner. That's what you do. That's what the key is. That's what's going to make you successful. All of this other nonsense is noise. Traders, do you honestly think that you can go head to head with the folks over at Goldman Sachs and Morgan Stanley? Man, I know a lot of these people are killers. They have access to systems you can't even fathom. They have special computer lines set up where they can front. I mean, it's you no chance, for crying out loud. And the proof is in the pudding. They perpetually drink your milkshake. Why would you continue? Everybody read a little Sun Tzu, The Art of War. You're gonna go head to head with that. You're going to lose. Not a matter of if, it's just a matter of when. As far as, you know, again, people talk, well, market top ticking, look at where it's going. I don't know what's happening. Listen, okay, we've talked about the concept, the Taleb concept of trying to build an anti-fragile portfolio, because guess what? Markets reverse. Markets reverse. You know, my issue is when I get, you know, bent out of shape, but unforced errors forcing the markets down, because oftentimes, you know, people do really dumb things when markets sell off. They do really stupid stuff. They sell their great companies and they buy more of their loser companies. They try, oh, I got to get out of the market now. You got to get out of the what? You got to get out of the market now? Okay. Why don't you give me a call and tell me when you're going to get back in again? Because you know that. Because I certainly don't. And I've been doing this my entire career. And I can't tell you that. You go up and ask Warren Buffett, hey, you get in and out of the market. You guys, you know, trading in and out over there at Berkshire Hathaway based upon market conditions. Are you nuts? Again, you don't watch the markets closely. This is, again, what people ask, hey, you don't do the market wrap. Why don't you do a market wrap at 4 a.m. to get this? Chris, you know, you're on a radio station. We'd love for you. We'd love you to record a market wrap for us at 4 o'clock. I'm like, no, because I don't believe in that. I can tell you what, I don't know whether the markets close at 4 o'clock. I don't have a ticker in my office. Do you understand? It's nothing. It's a show. I could care less. It doesn't matter to me. I focus on what I have control over. I have no bloody control over the market. I most certainly have control over the companies I buy and the quality. So I'll concern myself with that. That's what works. Every time. 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
14: With SRN News, I'm Mary Rose. A man who opened fire near a White House security checkpoint is dead. It was the third incident of gunfire in the vicinity of President Trump in the past month. The agency says in a statement Saturday that a preliminary investigation found the man was near 17th Street and Pennsylvania Avenue when he pulled a weapon from his bag and began firing. Officers returned fire, and the suspect died later at a hospital. President Trump says a deal with Iran, including opening the Strait of Hormuz, has been largely negotiated. The deal, described as a memorandum of understanding, still needs finalization. Public policy expert Matthew Continetti says the Trump administration should expect much of the U.S. and international media to push back against everything it does.
15: There would be an anti-war narrative if combat resumed. There would be a, I don't know how to say it, a bad deal would be greeted probably with a kind of negative headlines, skeptical of any result. I guess it's safe to say that anything Trump does is going to be greeted by negative media.
14: Congressional candidate Chris DeGaulle tells correspondent Willie Nelson what he would like to see President Trump double down on and highlights the importance of the SAVE Act.
16: I think that President Trump insisting that we have voter integrity, if you don't have that, Willie, what else is there? If you don't protect the sanctity of the vote, what have you? So you can't have rigged votes. You can't have illegal people voting. That's a system that we do have right now and is being rewarded. The SAVE Act is critically important. These institutionalists in Washington that say, well, the filibuster, and we can't. If you don't protect our elections, then what have you?
14: Stegall, a former Salem radio talk show host, is running for Missouri's 6th Congressional District. Emergency officials are searching for solutions as a huge chemical tank south of L.A. threatens to explode. This is SRN News. Church attendance in the United Kingdom remains down.
17: New data from the British Social Attitudes Survey indicates that fewer people are going to worship services now than were before the pandemic. While U.S. church attendance is rebounding, the U.K. continues a decades-long decline. Only 5% of British people are in the pews on Sunday, down from 8% in 2018. The survey also reveals that even fewer young people, Gen Z and millennials, are going to church these days. Michael Harrington reporting.
14: Beginning next month, Texas Tech will require faculty to teach in compliance with a 2025 state law that declares there are only two genders. The law echoes the language of an executive order that the Trump administration issued in January of last year that states it is the policy of the U.S. to recognize two sexes, male and female. Texas Tech faculty will be largely prohibited from teaching about so-called gender fluidity. This is SRN News. Federal prosecutors are calling it a massive health care fraud crackdown in Minnesota.
18: 15 people are facing federal charges in what prosecutors describe as a massive health care fraud scheme. The Justice Department says the defendants allegedly orchestrated a $90 million operation targeting public assistance programs, including Medicaid and child care services, billing for care that was never provided. In one case, prosecutors say a $40 million scam involved an autism program, with kickbacks paid to secure unnecessary diagnoses. The FBI calls it one of the largest Medicaid fraud cases ever charged in the district, part of a broader crackdown on taxpayer-funded abuse. John Scott reporting.
14: Anyone looking to do some last-minute shopping on Memorial Day are in luck. Most national retailers, grocery stores, and restaurant chains will be open Memorial Day. today, but banks and post offices will be closed. More details at srnnews.com.
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24: Tonight, expect a chance of a thunderstorm in some areas early on, then becoming partly cloudy and humid. The temperature will drop to 75. Tomorrow will bring mostly cloudy skies and humid conditions with a chance of a thunderstorm in a few spots during the afternoon, reaching a high of 92. In the evening, there may be a couple of showers with skies clearing up later. The low will be around 75. That's your AccuWeather forecast. I'm meteorologist Jason Caterina for AM 860, The Answer.
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1: So from time to time, I get thrown off when I do a guest appearance on a radio and television program. I kind of take great pride in being overly prepared for anything. But I went on a program this past week, and they asked me about the Halo trade. And I'm saying, what? Halo trade? I thought, isn't there some kind of like science fiction movie or something like that? And I'm like, is that another acronym? And they're like, yeah. I'm like, oh, okay. And I guess I looked it up. It's heavy assets, low obsolescence. And I guess it has to do with, it's like an anti-AI trade. Supposedly it's like against the AI trend, whatever it may be. And I kind of laughed and I was kidding. So I don't know that acronym. I'm not that hip anymore. But what I can tell you about acronyms and trades, it doesn't work out well. Doesn't work out well. FOMO, fear of missing out trade. Meme stocks. Over the years, I've seen this countless times. It makes for great television and conversation. Does it make for fantastic portfolio performance? No. Never. Wall Street will always attempt to sell you something, to find some way to sell you that sounds neat and easy. I mean, I made fun of, back in the 1960s, made fun of this here on the program, wrote about it. One of the marketing schemes put out, I forget what firm it was, the Nifty 50. Here's the Nifty 50. And it was a Wall Street pitch. It was 50 stocks, that they said that you can buy that you would never, ever, ever have to sell. And if you go online and take a look at that list, take a look at that list from the 1960s, early 70s, and see how many companies on that list that aren't even around anymore. It's nonsensical, but it's a sales pitch. Halo trade. Okay, so then guess what? Stockbroker advisor. We got to think about this. Got to do the halo trade. We got to move you around here, and we got to do this, and we got to restructure. No, you don't look at things that way. You are trying to guess sectors at a certain time. Listen, tech sector's done phenomenal. It's done phenomenal for my clients, absolutely. But am I all in on tech in an entire portfolio? No. And yes, you can, along with tech, you can kind of hedge yourself with tech by actually buying into the tech build out. Got this AI boom that's taking place out there. Well, a lot of people are buying certain things that they need to finance this in the same way. I explained it to like the people that went out, to find gold in California. 49ers going out there to look for gold. You know, people made a lot of money selling shovels and pickaxes at that point in time, too. And you make that a part of your portfolio. But avoid the acronym trades, people. Avoid the gimmicks. Okay? That's for the novices out there with their Robinhood accounts. Let them, they want to go ahead and lose money. You don't have to follow along. You really don't. Here's another one I had to touch on as well. And again, we warned you about this. The Financial Industry Regulatory Authority, FINRA, they're taking aim at the sales of high risk structured products with a focus on non-principal protected worst of structured notes. Again, these basically what these are. They combine a traditional security such as a stock or a bond, and then they tie. They're like, ooh, we'll tie a derivative to this, tied to the performance of these assets. And they promise you the sun, the moon, and the stars. And again, one of the tricks out there, and this is one of the things that you need to be aware of, is when they start telling you about how this fancy new financial product of this structured note, how it manages risk. Well, that's when you got to run, okay? Those things end up more often than not being the riskiest assets of them all. And yeah, I can be a graveyard of crappy Wall Street structured products that were designed to deliver. It was, you know what it's designed to deliver? It was designed to deliver profits to the Dr. Frankensteins that came up with these funky things and putting them into people's portfolios. This is something that, and this is a heads up to everyone. Okay. We have, for decades, we've been one of the largest demographics we have been trying to help out and serve have been senior citizens, elderly people, and them being taken advantage of by crooks. With the tools that are available today, AI, you name it, the financial con artist is more powerful than ever before. In so many ways, they're able to try to deceive senior citizens, and we are seeing this stuff happen all the time. Again, I yelled and screamed over 10 years ago in regards to deepfakes and what was going to happen with deepfakes. And you just watched what happened in an election in Kentucky where they made fake videos up. And I'm like, how is this even legal? But these are the same types of things that are being used to deceive senior citizens. And it's getting really bad out there. You know, I just had this story come across my desk. Another, Edward Jones broker sentenced to 3 years in prison, stole $1 million. $1 million from a client, transferred funds out of the client's account to an outside bank. And again, I look at this and, you know, don't tell me that Edward Jones couldn't have figured this out or they couldn't put things in place to help prevent this. You know, I run a firm too. I've got many offices. They can. I know better. If you, you know, listen, it's younger people out there. You've got your parents, you've got grandparents. You have to have a conversation with them. It's a major safety issue as far as finances is concerned. And I mentioned this also. One of the things that we see happen is that there's a lot of pride involved. And many times these senior citizens, they get taken and they don't want to even talk about it. They don't want to even report it because they're embarrassed. They're embarrassed. They're angry at themselves. You see depression come. I mean, massive problems. It's not so much about the money as the fact that, you know, they feel stupid. Like I ran a business. I did this and I got taken by this guy. You just have got to explain to them that, you know, that there's a lot of bad guys out there and they've got very powerful tools. And the slightest little tinge that something might be off, something that doesn't sound right, doesn't make sense. Why would they do that? You stop right then and there. Okay. Have them call you. I mean, have them call us. Okay. We like to stop these problems before FINRA is involved or the SEC, because you know, when FINRA, or the SEC, they get involved, people have already lost their money. It's too late. That's just a reality. Now you got the regulatory agencies, got FINRA, you got the SEC. Yeah, it's all well and good, but they don't stop anything. People have to be victimized before they do anything. There's nothing as far as preventative is concerned. That's where we come in. That's what we have been doing. We've been filling that vacuum for 30 years now. And again, warn your parents, your grandparents about this stuff. Anyway, this is a funny story too. I wanted to share with you. I got a kick out of this one because again, you got to see how clever these too big to fail firms are. Morgan Stanley, they decided to start hiring investment bankers in Budapest. They started putting out basically to various people around Europe, oh, come work in our Budapest office. And if you go there, guess what? You might be able to, you know, you might get a job in New York. It looks like we're going to look to transfer New York or London, you know, the big leagues out there. And you got to hand it to them. You really do. And just how clever they are. They basically outsourced a lot of their shenanigans to Hungary. Now, you know, there's now a big probe into this about unlicensed junior investment bankers working deals for clients in the U.S. and Europe. Now, what will happen? Because this is just how it goes as far as white collar crime in this country. Morgan Stanley's a too big to fail bank. They're massive. There will be an inquiry. They'll get a fine and they'll walk away. It's a parking ticket to them. That's just how it works, people. It's a parking ticket. It's a cost of doing business. Again, at some point in time, people, you've got to understand you want people that are working for you that are going to put your interests first. Not the firm's interest, but your interest first. Again, I'm confronted by this all the time. Why don't you? All right, Markowski, you don't want to sell your firm. It's a family firm, but why don't you take it public? Why don't you go public? Why you know, don't you share? You know, other people get ownership in your company. You could have controlling interest. No. And my reason is very simple. We have one focus and one focus only. That's our clients. I have a fiduciary duty to my clients. I am a publicly traded company and I'm the CEO of that publicly traded company. Guess what? I have a fiduciary duty to my shareholders. Now, I'm not saying that I would ever have to make a choice between my shareholders and clients. I just don't ever want to be in that position. You cannot serve two masters. And I choose this industry, and I've made this point very clear. This is a profession what we do. And if you really wanted to clean up Wall Street, you want to really make a better experience for individual investors, you do not allow the money management aspect, the advisor-client relationship, to fall under the guise of a publicly traded company. You force every single publicly traded advisory firm out there, okay, banking firm out there, force Morgan Stanley to divest, force Goldman Sachs to divest, so they can give an honest opinion to their clients and are not beholden to their shareholders. 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
1: Welcome back, everybody. I'm going to be honest with you. I'm straight up on. I watched the interview this past week with Jeff Bezos from Amazon, CNBC. I made sure I was back in my office. Our interview, Andrew Ross Sorkin, variety of topics from space travel to the moon, to going after billionaires, to Mamdani, to all of these various different major issues that are facing us. Again, this guy does not do many interviews. He really doesn't. And I was almost tearing up watching this. I was beaming with pride, because I gotta admit, I'm human like everybody else. And I hate corruption and fraud, and we're seeing it everywhere in our politics and things that are happening in the country today. And it knocks me down. I have to learn to detach from that. I've talked about that here on the program. It bothers me when it happens. I feel like I'm at a loss because I didn't do enough here on this program. I've had this for, people should know better. It's my fault that they don't know. And it's just kind of how I take things, and I have to learn not to do that. But then when I see this interview and I see this guy that, what is he, 62 years old? And again, he's constantly taking arrows and slings because he's rich and he's a billionaire. And you look at the things that he's doing and he has done. Again, and the questions are asked, about higher taxes. And he came out and was funny with you, made a great point. So, what we should do? We should just not have taxes on the bottom 50% of the country. It's only 3% of the revenue. He said we can deal with that. Said we can have a conversation about higher taxes. That's a policy decision. But why are you taxing somebody making 75 grand a year in Queens, $12,000? What's the point in that? And he talked about the billions of dollars that he has spent in taxes, not to mention the ungodly sums. Let's call it ungodly, great godly sums of money that he's giving to charity. Talked about the fact that this was the greatest point, because he's looking to give away a lot of his fortune. And he said, it's a difficult thing to do because you want to do it the right way. You want to make sure it's going to the right places. But he made the point as well. That's peanuts. What I'm giving away is peanuts compared to the companies that he's built and the people that he employs at Amazon and Blue Origin. And now he's got this new company, Prometheus, that he's involved with. That's a real value to society right there. This is an entry level, no high school diploma. You get a job at Amazon in New York. It's like $55,000 a year. And you get the people out there that want to tear that apart. And I think he pointed it out as well. I think you had, Alexandria Ocasio-Cortez? She was on some sort of podcast saying that you can't earn $1 billion. You just can't earn that. You can get market power. You can break rules. You can abuse labor laws. You can pay people less than what they're worth, but you can't earn that. Thanks, comrade. Appreciate it. You can. He didn't earn that. Why don't you go back and take a look at a picture of Jeff Bezos back in the 1990s when he was stuffing boxes and mailing out books on his own. Well, it's a great picture of him with the little Amazon sign on his little tiny office there. He did build that. Look at the service that he provides. How can you not be impressed with that? I don't understand how even people get envious of that. You should aspire to that. How many people put food on their family's table every single day because they work for him or what he has built and he has created? Why do you want to tear those people down? He didn't build that. Of course he did. But many of the things that he touched on, he was spot on. He's like, hey, you want to tax me more? Okay. What's that going to do? And he pointed out, he talked about New York City, $44,000 a year to educate a kid. He says, is that teacher going to get paid more? You're going to tax me more? No, it's going to go to some administrator. And he made a great point. He said, if I was to run Amazon the way that government is run, the package would be delivered to your house in 6 weeks. There'd be $100 fee for the delivery, and you'd get the wrong item. And everything he said was spot on. We need to reclaim that mantle here in the country. The answer is not government. It's getting away from government. It's funny you think about that. $44,000 a year for horrible outcomes in New York City. Do you know that adjusted for inflation, it was $20,000 in 2000. So you've more than doubled it, adjusted for inflation, and that the actual product is even worse, and yet they want more money. Long live the capitalist. Long live the free markets. 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We'll be back.

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14: Tonight, expect a chance of a thunderstorm early on, clearing up to become partly cloudy and humid. The temperature will drop to 75 degrees. Tomorrow will bring mostly cloudy skies and humidity with a chance of a thunderstorm in the afternoon. The high will reach 92 degrees. Tomorrow night, anticipate a few showers early, then turning partly cloudy and humid with a low of 75 degrees. That's your AccuWeather forecast. I'm meteorologist Jason Caterina for AM 860, The Answer.

0: the only man who is taking on the Wall Street establishment. 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
1: And I highly recommend you go and you watch the interview. It was outstanding. Another thing that came to mind that, you know, during the break, he talked about how ridiculous our tax code is in this country, tens of thousands of pages long, and the loopholes and the cutouts. He talked about corporate welfare. We need to get rid of all corporate welfare. Talked about housing. It was just simple Econ 101. The same things that we try to teach here on the program. I try to teach on my podcast. I try to teach when I go on programs. And people, it's like, la, la, la, la, la, la. They don't want to hear it. They don't. It's like the flat earthers out there. The fact that the government subsidizes demand. They subsidize demand by making it easier for people to get homes in so many ways, shape, matter, form, subsidizing housing, all sorts of various different things. Section 8.

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2: You have to pay someone. It's perfectly legal. It's your job. Think about it. You got to pay someone to get your permits through at a quicker pace. Thousands and thousands of dollars. I had to pay an expediter to get this through. What? Because I got to put it on top of a pile there, at, you know, down at the government offices in you know, Huntington, Long Island to get my stuff done. It's people that don't really do a damn thing. Are those people really necessary at all? You mean to tell me we can't have AI have the permitting process done in a heartbeat? And he was talking about the exact same thing. You see, oh, you file your permits. Boom. You should get an answer within 10 seconds. And if there's an issue, oh, yep, nope, we got to deny this. And this is why. So you can then go ahead and fix it. But no. You put a lot of people that, you know, basically sit on their butt all day and do next to nothing. You put them out of work. Again, I know that type of work gives me agit. I grew up in Albany, New York. I saw a lot of that. Need to do away with that, people. But we got away from it. Remember, you know, we tried to, DOJ tried to do something. And again, I got to hand it to the Trump administration. They've definitely decreased the amount of government jobs, but it has to be on all levels. Everywhere. What do you think? You talk about the school system in New York. I was talking about before, $44,000 per student. What do you think? It's on teachers. No, it's on nonsense. It's on administrators. It's on people that don't actually do any teaching. Again, what exactly do you say you do here? So many things that we can do to help bring costs down in our society. And they're not difficult things. Well, again, it's the old Warren Buffett, simple but not easy. Simple to do, but not easy. This, we live in an amazing place, people. We really do. We have I talk about the talent, wasted talent. Saddest thing in the world is wasted talent. We have so much going for us here in this country. If we can just learn to stop being at each other's throats. And recognize who really the bad guys are. I'm sorry, the bad guys are the ones that are in power. They're the ones that want to keep us divided. They're the ones that want us angry with one another. What do they build and create? We build and create. We pay their salary. What do they do for us? Honestly, what does government do for you? Have to take a break. 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We're going to get back. Going to get into a really touchy subject. Yes. Trump stock trades. Have to talk about it. Trump trades Pelosi a piker. What does that mean? Well, don't go anywhere. 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
1: All right. In a scene that you might have seen on like Soviet Union or North Korea. You know what you think about it? You remember in the movie Airplane when they're doing the report on the what's going on with the airplane, and they do it from various different perspectives and news organizations around the world. And you got the guy from the Soviet Union, and the gun is at his head while he's making the report. I thought about that this past week because for the first time, I think ever, I watched Jim Cramer on TV. He didn't have anything to say. And he made a joke out of it, to his credit. It was kind of funny. And it just kind of shows you how frightened these media outlets are. He completely did it, you know, basically a short circuit on air when his co-host said, "Yeah, the president's been trading some intel." And he was like, it was all on purpose. And then the other host is like, "Yep, we're experiencing technical difficulties here on CNBC." And it was funny. It was funny. It just shows their fear. After this news broke, Mike Johnson, Speaker of the House, came out and he is being interviewed about the stock trading. And he also talked about members of Congress. He says we have to have sympathy. We need to at least let them engage in some stock trading so they can continue to take care of their family. What? So members of Congress making 175 grand a year plus all the other perks there. They got time to sit there at their computer and do stock trades via inside information, and we have to be okay with that. Mike Johnson's like, "Well, you know, you adjust for inflation. Congress is not making as much. We're making 31% less because of inflation." Mike, whose fault is the inflation number? That would be yours, because you guys can't balance a budget. And then you're complaining about inflation. That's rich, man. Anyway, I'm an equal opportunity basher here on the program. And this is going back a decade and a half, at least, longer, when Peter Schweitzer's book come out talking about all of the stock trades. And back then, the insider trading was also allowed by staff members of Congress. Nancy Pelosi, I'm just going to be honest here, we went after her. We've gone after all, and it's not just the stock trades. It's how they're able to front run contracts and buy land before certain things are done. It's a myriad of different ways that they enrich themselves. But let's just be honest here. Pelosi is small potatoes. Pelosi is small potatoes compared to what just happened in the first quarter of this year. Donald Trump, if you take a look at his financial filings, basically has never been a stock buyer his entire life. Never been a stock buyer his entire life. Look at his stuff from the first term. Yet in the first quarter of this year, he had more than 3,700 trades. 3,700 trades. Again, I do this for a living. And 3,700 in one quarter? More on this when we get back. WatchdogOnWallStreet.com. 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We'll be back.
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6: 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I'm Adam Holtz with the Plugged In Movie Review by Focus on the Family.
8: What's the matter?
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9: Wow, but don't you get any bad mail?
8: 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And for another thing, well, we're only kidding around, right?
9: Yeah. Yeah, right.
8: Sure we are. This is all in fun, you know? I mean, if they can't take a joke, forget them.
9: Yeah, forget them. That's great, Mr. Dern. Thanks.
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1: They're doing at this point in time. Yeah, it's, you know, I kind of allude to the movie Chinatown, the great movie Chinatown. Forget the Jack, it's Chinatown. Let me put it to you this way, okay? The advisor or the people that are conducting these trades, the firms that are the advisor conducting these trades, let me tell you something. Get an account with them. Work with them because they really do have a crystal ball. Everyone that's in this industry, we all know that these trades are impossible without inside information. Impossible. I mean, buying stock in Amazon and Microsoft months before the Pentagon announced agreements with both companies. Buying NVIDIA right before the artificial intelligence chipmaker received permission to export its chips to China. Shares in Intel. Bought a ton of Intel before the government bought stock in the company. He front ran that trade. Do you understand that when I get audited by the SEC, they do random audits all the time. That's one of the things that they look for with our personal accounts to make sure we're not front running clients' trades. I've got one story after another story. These are multi-million-dollar trades coming out the next day saying a wonderful thing about that company, a wonderful thing about this company. You look at this, you said, you know, welcome to Chinatown. I said, Gordon Gekko was a piker. He was small potatoes. Remember, Blue Horseshoe loves Blue Star Airlines. People, and now they're trying to say, well, you know what? We got to allow members of Congress to continue to do this stuff. Well, they were at a point in time, unfortunately, here in this country where I think, and it's not a good place. I think people have just, we've been worn out. They've just worn us down with this stuff. Cause you know what they'll do? They'll call for an investigation into this. Democrats will call an investigation into this and it will go nowhere. It will go no, you might have, like I said, you might have some hearings in front of Congress and they'll get some YouTube videos to create content. Members of Congress are basically no different. I'm sorry if you do this. I'm sorry, you are kind of annoying. The people that go to the gyms and set up tripods and film their workouts. I'm creating content. Yeah, you're creating content. it's always funny. Rather, you know, we watch it. The people, the tripods at the gyms. I'm sorry, you women do this all the time. Rather than actually show the workout you're doing, you just have it showing your rear end the entire time. We joke about this all the time. Okay. Come on. We know what you're up to. Anyway, members of Congress, the same thing. I know what you're up to. You're not going to do anything. What was it? $800 million oil trade. Yeah. It was made the Wall Street Journal. Oh, CFTC is going to be looking into this. They got top men working on it right now. Right. Does anybody think that anything is going to be done by this? And again, and they keep lying. You had Eric Trump come out. No, this is all in blind trust. I'm like, Eric, I can look at the accounts that these are held in right in front of me. These are not blind trusts. These are trusts that the kids control. And you kids have access to this information. And then the next day, Mike Johnson, you gotta allow everybody to do this stuff. I'm like, what? You don't think that it would be prudent if you're going to go and you're going to go serve your country that, you know, you have to just hold on to maybe an index fund over that period of time just so you don't give the appearance of any impropriety? Is that asking too much? I guess so. But I'm sorry, people. At some point in time, you know, we have to stand up. We, the people, have to stand up for what's right. We have to stand up for what's right. This is just not right. And you know, we're at a point in time. I actually did a podcast on it this past week. We're at a point in time where it's whataboutism. You see this all the time on social media, the evils of social media. and all of these influencers that are out there. And I'm going to be talking about them a little bit later on in the program as well. But what about Pelosi? What about Hunter Biden? What about? What do you mean, what about? Let me ask you a question. If you went home to your parents when you were a kid and you did something wrong and you came back to them and you said, well, what about so-and-so? He did it. What would your parents do? Stop with the whataboutism. If it's wrong, it's wrong. Whether a donkey does it or whether an elephant does it. Period. The end. 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Don't go anywhere. We'll be back.
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17: With SRN News, I'm Mary Rose. The man who opened fire outside the perimeter of the White House and fired at a Secret Service agent was killed. A bystander also was shot and is in critical condition. Correspondent Laura Winters with the very latest.
18: Only for the two sides.
19: Terrifying moments as reporters and photographers who were working on the north lawn ducking for cover as loud rapid-fire gunshots could be heard. President Trump was inside the White House working when a 21-year-old man opened fire on a Secret Service agent at a security checkpoint outside the perimeter at 17th Street and Pennsylvania Avenue. Secret Service agents opening fire and taking down the gunman. Laura Winters reporting.
17: The White House is reshuffling its political team ahead of the 2026 midterms. Correspondent Ken Lorman reports a key strategist is stepping into a major campaign role.
20: Deputy Chief of Staff James Blair is leaving his White House post to lead the GOP's midterm strategy, focusing on preserving Republican control of Congress. Blair plans an aggressive campaign targeting up to 35 competitive House races, backed by a $400 million war chest. The effort will lean heavily on anti-democratic messaging, redistricting fights, and exploiting Democratic Party divisions amid concerns over falling approval ratings and economic headwinds. Ken Lorman reporting.
17: House Speaker Mike Johnson says voters will have a clear choice during the midterm elections.
21: Got men out of women's sports and little girls' locker rooms and into trans surgeries on minors. Do you want to keep that team, that party in charge of Washington? Or do you want to turn it over to the people that want to do the opposite of all those things I just described? It's a serious contrast. It's a serious, serious chasm, a widening chasm between the two parties that didn't exist here even 20, 30 years ago. But this is where we are.
17: This is SRN News. A victory for religious freedom in the United Kingdom.
22: All charges have been dropped against a street preacher who was arrested for sharing the gospel with people in Bristol last year. Pastor D.M. Moodley was represented by Alliance Defending Freedom International, which says, quote, the police decision to drop their investigation is a vindication of the pastor's lawful conduct. He has been repeatedly arrested, imprisoned, and told that expressing his Christian views is a criminal matter. Michael Harrington reporting.
17: As the 250th anniversary approaches, historians are encouraging Americans to remember one important founding character who rarely makes it into the limelight. William Billings was a pioneering Christian songwriter who also penned a number of tunes supporting the Revolution. Billings, who lived in Boston, composed hundreds of sacred hymns and anthems designed specifically for Christian worship. Chester is perhaps his best-known Revolutionary War tune. This is SRN News. A proposed additive ban could change New York's pizza and bagels, some say for the better.
0: New York, known for its pizza and bagels, could be banning a key component of a type of flour used in those iconic items, potassium bromide. The chemical compound is considered a possible carcinogen. Scott Wiener, who gives popular pizza tours, also gives his opinion.
2: The potassium bromide ban will be an earth-shaking event for New York pizza, but the result of it is going to be a net positive.
0: He argues the amount of danger a slice of pizza poses is arguable, but it's an unnecessary element. The legislation is awaiting the governor's signature. Julie Walker, New York.
17: Scott Remmer is the country's only full-time professional coach for kids competing in the Scripps National Spelling Bee. The 32-year-old Remmer has coached five national champions. He charges up to $180, though, for an hour-long private lesson. More details at srnnews.com.
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25: Tonight, expect a chance of a thunderstorm in some areas during the evening, clearing up later to become partly cloudy and humid with a low of 75. Tomorrow will bring mostly cloudy skies and high humidity with a chance of a thunderstorm in a few spots during the afternoon, reaching a high of 92. Tomorrow night, anticipate a few evening showers followed by partly cloudy and humid conditions with a low of 75. That's your AccuWeather forecast. I'm meteorologist Jason Caterina for AM 860, The Answer.
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1: All right, welcome back, everybody. Welcome back. Who's it going to be? Who's it going to be that's going to say enough is enough? I'm saying enough is enough. Are you able to do that too? Or are you going to play that game? Well, what about this one? You see it all the time. You see it all the time on cable news and the other programs out there. Well, you know, you said that about Trump. You didn't say that about this one. I didn't hear you say that. It doesn't make any difference. This is, again, you know what separates this program and what we do from all the other sycophants and all the people that are bought out and all the news programs out there. You know, I'm gonna get into this right now. Why not? Back in the 1990s, I've told the story before here on the program. Before I even had a program, I got hip to this thing. It was called Journalist. And I got in. And Journalist was basically a behind the scenes. Now, for young people out there, this is before text messages. Okay. We had a little flip phones and a StarTAC phone. That's what it was. Motorola StarTAC at that time. No text messages, and people kind of had text message conversations on these things called message boards. This is, again, so 1990s, man. And there was one that was formed, a message form, like a group chat, between various different higher-ups in the news media, producers, you name it, newspapers, magazines. And basically, they all got on the same page and how they were going to handle a story. Now, Rush Limbaugh used to do a really good job. Late, great Rush Limbaugh used to do a great job making fun of this. And he was spot on. He had his producers put together like these montages of people in the media, essentially from all different networks, places, saying the exact same thing. There was a really funny one he did with after Dick Cheney was picked to be George W. Bush's running mate. You had all of a sudden everybody in the mainstream media was speaking Latin. Yar, gravitas, the ticket, gravitas. That was the word. Gravitas. They all said the same thing. Well, this stuff still goes on. And I guess it's a little different now is that this is all for people that are influencers, right-wing influencers, people that are on social media. And you have for both sides. And you get paid to put out certain tweets. There's various different lists out there that are run by the Trump kids. Ones that are run by certain members of Congress, where people go and they get their marching orders. How do you cover this news event? How do you cover this topic? How do you comment on this? And then they get paid to post. Now, we live in a world, again, in many ways, it's kind of foreign to me, and I don't like it in many ways. I complain about many, many things. Talked about the gambling culture that exists in this country, which is just sad. You know, everywhere, poly market, culture, you got voting this in prediction markets, it's gamble on everything. And we also live in the world where, hey, you know what? My career in Hollywood is kind of fallen off. So, hey, whatnot? I'm just going to show my bits and pieces on OnlyFans. And we're told, you know, the idea is it's empowering now. It's empowering. That's somehow it's a good thing. Are you out of your mind? Are you out of your mind? But I would say this though. A lot of bad things that are out there. The whole OnlyFans thing is bloody awful as far as I'm concerned. But this is worse. This is worse. I'm here to tell you, taking money to show pictures of your bits and pieces online. What's worse? Is that or getting paid to put out falsehoods or agendas, whatever it may be, and lying to people, misleading people? What is worse? Just throwing that out there for everybody. I really am. Think about that for a second. You know, this past week, I was thrown off to some degree by some of the news coverage. It was funny. It was some talked about that big race in Kentucky where, basically they went after, spent $30 million, most money spent on any congressional primary in history to get rid of Thomas Massie, who has the most conservative voting record in Congress. And, you know, I'm a huge fan of Thomas Massey's. Anyway, neither here nor there. Thomas Massey has been banned. They wouldn't let him on Fox News for 18 months. For 18 months. Wouldn't let him on. The very day of the election, they let him on for a little bit. And it was funny. The day before, I watched Bill Hemmer interview his opponent, that Ed Gallin, and basically put a graphic on the air that showed that Thomas Massie actually was spending more money outraising. That's how they made it look, outraising and spending more than Ed was, when they knew it was a lie. They twisted it. Thomas Massie was outraising Ed Gallin based upon the local community and the money from the local community. Over $30 million was spent on that race. It came from outside the community. They knew it. And this is one of the things that in today's day and age, I don't understand. Again, it throws me off to some degree. Like I said, I've been doing this program for 26 years, doing guest appearances prior to that, doing my podcast every day. I've done countless shows out there. Every single time I do this program, you know what makes me nervous? What makes me really, really nervous on this program is making sure that I get it right, because I'm afraid of God. It's fear of God. You kind of take a look at, you know, you may want to go back and take a look at the Ten Commandments, Ninth Commandment: you shall not bear false witness against your neighbor. I'm sorry, you don't get out of that commandment card because you work for Fox News, CNN, or MSNBC. I know you got bills, I know you got pay, and you got to get a family, but there's good money and there's bad money. That's just the reality. You know exactly what you are doing. And it's, again, I think the night, that's just about, you know, going to court. No, it's not. Gossip, slander, rumor mongering, any malicious distortion of the truth. After I do this program, I think, did I get it right? Did I hit it the right points, the right way? I'm going to make sure I'm not misleading anyone in any way, shape, matter, or form. And I'm sorry. Yeah, I'm going to go to the Bible, Proverbs. False witness who speaks lies. As it's one of the six or seven things the Lord hates and are an abomination to him. Bible warns that a false witness will not go unpunished, will face destruction. And that all liars will have their part in the lake which burns with fire. Again, that's, you know, you could look at Dante's Inferno and how he wrote that. You can be honest with people. And again, we talk about where we're at as a society and how it really does sadden me. Again, I did a podcast on this past week. And the fact that how divided we are. You have to pick a faction, political party. And again, you read, we're in our 250th year. Why are we celebrating the founders? Why don't we, you know, in this, you know, 250 years, why don't we go back? Why don't we require people to go back and actually take a look at what the founders thought about political parties and how dangerous they were, how they thought that they were going to turn into factions? They weren't wrong. We don't need a damn arch in Washington, D.C. We certainly don't need a ballroom. And I'm sorry, Mr. We don't need a UFC fight at the White House. We need everybody to go back and read, learn about what this country's all about. The brilliance of our Constitution, the debates that took place, and where we're at today, and how we are hell and high water away from that mark. Again, I talk about whataboutism, okay, and factions and getting away from that. It's a story, and it's made me sad too, because I know it's going to happen. It was a story, you know, actually calling on Demo. It was rescued by written by William Galston, his opinion writer in the Wall Street Journal, and he's to the left, and he said Democrats don't fight fire with fire. He's talking about some of the statements by Alexandria Ocasio-Cortez and Elizabeth Warren. And how we've got to do the same thing here. We've got to extend the power of the executive and all this stuff. And I'm like, stop. Please stop. And I thought about it. I thought about this great song from 2009. It was a Coldplay song. It's called Death and All His Friends. And there's a chorus, to the song at the end. It said, no, I don't want to battle from beginning to end. I don't want to cycle. A recycled revenge. I don't want to follow death and all of his friends. No, I don't want to battle from beginning to end. I don't want a cycle of recycled revenge. I don't want to follow death and all of his friends. Just learn from that. Yet I've made that perfectly clear here on the program. People listen to this program, pay attention. You know, I'm a conservative guy. Conservative, believe in the Constitution. I got my libertarian principles. I want the government out of my way. But I don't think, I don't think people that think differently from me that are, I don't look at them as my enemy. We have to stop doing that. Because the people that are really doing harm to this country, it's not your neighbors, not the person up the street that had the, you know, the Kamala sign out in their front yard. It's the people in Washington, D.C., on both sides. The sooner we recognize that as a society, that where the problem actually lies, which is in Washington, D.C., the better off we're going to be. Have to take a break. Watchdog on WallStreet.com. 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Don't go anywhere. We'll be back.
4: 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For decades, America has dominated the global economy, but now we're busy arguing over pronouns, hashtags, and partisan outrage. Meanwhile, China's been building economic strength and global influence. China thinks in decades. America governs in election cycles and social media trends, exploding debt, cultural fragmentation, political warfare, and a media financially rewarded for keeping Americans angry at each other. Great nations are rarely defeated by foreign invasion. Most weaken from within. Division, complacency, corruption, and a loss of focus. Does America look focused? China doesn't need to defeat us. We're defeating ourselves. The real question isn't about China. It's whether America still has what it takes to remain strong. Folks, it's time to get serious. 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

0: taking Wall Street's liars, crooks, and cheats out behind the woodshed. 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
1: All right, really quickly, this is going to be a review for some of our longtime listeners. Want to talk a little bit about housing market, housing bill, and again, how the folks in Washington, D.C., quite frankly, are, you know, they're playing it for politics to their own account. We had a bill that passed this past week talking about corporate ownership in homes and limiting the amount of homes to 350. And then if it goes, you have over 350, you got to sell them within 7 years. Doesn't include new construction. If you're actually building and constructing a home, you can own more. Has corporate ownership of homes led to higher prices? Yeah, to some degree. There's no doubt about that at all. But if you don't think that permitting costs, if you don't think that building material costs and all these other things have, you know, filtered their way through, they have. We're in an inflationary type of environment. Talking about places like New York City. Oh, I can't believe the rent's so high. Well, you can't believe how many housing units are off the market because you have rules and regulations based upon what somebody can charge for that apartment. And then they have to remodel the apartment for it to make code, which is fine. But then you can't charge a market rate where you're going to make any money. What are you going to do? You got to continue to, you know, fix an apartment up and rent it at a loss? It's always the government that's involved. The sooner you, what would happen? I just to throw this out there as a little thought exercise. Okay. The government, we didn't have any government mortgage programs, no Fannie, no Freddie, no housing department, all of that stuff. If it all just got up, it would just disappeared tomorrow. What would happen? Would people stop buying homes? No, you would eliminate layer after layer after layer of middlemen and nonsense, and prices would come down. That's just the reality. And, you know, there's this big push out there where, all right, we got to have, we got to allow all these young people to go. They got to be able to buy a home in their 20s. That's nice if it's appropriate. I've advised young couples, clients of ours. I've talked about this on the program, saying, listen, are you very comfortable in your job? Or do you, I don't know, I might have to move somewhere. Then what are you buying a house for? What do you buy? It's different now, people. It really is, especially for young people. Jobs are going to change quickly. The whole AI thing is real. There's going to be some shakeup here and there. And I tell people all the time, unless you're planning on staying in a house for 10 years, I mean, you know, I wouldn't necessarily recommend you doing that. You might be better off renting over that period of time, especially deal with certain states out there with all the fees and closing costs and all the crap that they layer on top of you. All the middlemen that really bunch of paper pushers that don't do a damn thing. They don't swing a hammer. They don't do a damn. They don't plumb. They don't do anything. They collect fees. Fleas and processing this and all this crap. I think any house over $1 million could consider a mansion tax in New York City. You got to add on an additional like $20,000+. Nuts! One thing after another. Housing. First and foremost, what I try to explain to people is that you don't look at your primary residence as an investment. I said it here and it gets people upset. I am hoping the housing market corrects and corrects hard. Oh yeah. Yeah. I want homes to be more affordable. That's right. In the same way you should think, do you want your groceries to be more expensive? Oh yeah, but my wealth is all tied up in my house. Well, that's your fault. Okay. It's your home. It's not a bank and it's not investment. Okay. It's a bill. Let me make this perfectly clear. Okay. Perfectly clear to everybody out there. If you didn't need a home, if we didn't have to have shelter, and you could just hang from a tree like a bat, you'd have all of this extra money, right? And if you just stuck that money into an S&P 500 fund, say for a 30-year period of time, okay, how well would you do? Yes, granted, okay? People, oh, yeah, I sold my home for this and I bought it for this. Okay, okay. How long did you have the house? How much money did you put in the house? What did it cost you to keep the house up? A home is a wonderful thing to have. I love my home. I love my home. It's a place where I have Christmas and memories and barbecues. That's what it's there for. It's there to enjoy. You do not look at it as an investment. You take that completely out of the picture. Again, it's more lies and half-truths and all sorts of nonsense that certain people push on you. The real estate industry out there, it's always a wonderful investment. No, it's not. Okay? It's a wonderful thing to have. It's a luxury. And you know what? You're putting in that kitchen because, you know, wow, it's going to be a great investment for the house. No, it's not. You do it because you want it. Don't convince yourself it's a great investment. It's not. Watchdog on WallStreet.com. 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Oh, yeah, big C, I told you so moment we come back with. This is huge. 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We shall return.
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0: Bringing America financial freedom one listener at a time. You're listening to The Watchdog on Wall Street with Chris Markowski.
1: Yeah, White Snake for you. Welcome back, everybody. It is the Watchdog on Wall Street show. Yes, a lot of questions about this. The white collar bloodbath and fear of AI. It's actually kind of an interesting story talking about the American rebellion against AI. You're seeing a lot of speakers at commencement addresses talking about this technology, and they're getting booed by what they have to say. And I get it. I get it. Young people are frightened about what is happening or what they see happening or their prospects down the road. Listen, okay. I've been saying this for some time here on the program. I've been advising families. You have to teach your kids just interpersonal skills. We're going old school. I'm happy about the fact that we're going to be getting people that actually can have a conversation with you. My interns this summer are awesome. I mean, awesome. I spend time with them. I mean, these are kids. They look you straight in the eye. They're not on their phones. They're problem solvers. I give them a task to do. We're basically doing a lot of AI stuff right now with the Watchdog on Wall Street show. I'm trying to put everything together so I can get as much content out to the right places. Again, it's a world we're living in. I've got to try to beat the algorithms. And the algorithms are very, very difficult on me in this program because I am not on a side. I'm not on, you know, team this or team that. And they don't really know what to make of me. So it makes my life much more difficult. So actually, you can help me out. Again, a little plug here, and I don't plug much. Subscribe to our podcast. Yeah, write a comments about it. All sorts of things. You do that. That most certainly helps. But anyway, these kids have skills. Like I take them out to lunch in business settings and they're all in college and they're well-mannered and they're well-spoken. They take care of themselves, athletes. That's what I'm looking for.

0: Okay. That's, that stuff's never going to go out of style, whether you want to believe it or not. A lot of what we're seeing, a lot of the layoffs, and they talked about the Facebook layoffs this past week and how cold that was done, and Accenture, and Accenture's a whole nother story. But I said right here during COVID, the massive amount of hiring that took place in the technology companies and the salaries that they were paying was gonna turn around and you know, people are gonna get laid off. Eventually these companies are gonna say, you know what, we're gonna have to do some culling here. Is some of it due to AI? Yes, some of it's due to AI. But one of the things you need to do is you need to understand it and how it works and how it can make you more productive. Talk a little bit more about this when we get back. 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We'll be back. 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
0: Like a plow. I mean, somebody invented the plow. That plow made the world a lot wealthier. Somebody invented electricity. Oh boy, that changed things, didn't it? Invented the automobile. Made the world wealthier. It is a tool. And like, you know, all tools, they can be dangerous in some ways. I mean, I take a look at the technological advances in my lifetime. And it just in my career, and I've talked about this before here on the program, you know, back in the day, writing tickets to buy stocks and holding pages for clients and runners and sales, all these people that were involved with all of this, it went away, but quick. And that happens. Okay. It happens, but productivity jobs, they go away. Certain jobs, yes, are going to be replaced, but other ones are going to be created. I remember Barack Obama making this foolish, again, he didn't really understand the economics. He made this foolish statement where he was talking about how ATMs got rid of bank tellers and they lost jobs. When in the reality of the situation is that those advances at banks, their hiring went up, it didn't go down. Certain jobs, yes, are going to go away. But if you think that, you know, all coders are going to go away, no. No. Again, I've got our interns and our people working with these various different things to automate certain processes for me, which is going to make my life easier as far as my ability to do more, make me more productive. And they're figuring it out. They're figuring out the, you know, the Claude code and how to put these various different processes together. Now, again, in my business, I'm never going to speak to an AI agent at Markowski Investment, never going to handle anything, but it's going to handle certain, you know, busy work, if you will. And what's wrong with getting rid of some of that? Nothing. This is not, this AI stuff, this is nothing new. This has happened before in other ways. And, you know, a lot of, you know, younger, all getting all angry about this, worried about this, going to have a difficult time. Now, you can make your way. You're going to just have to learn this. You're going to have to go out and figure it out, and you're going to have to learn this. You know, it's graduation time. You know, like I said, sending out copies of my book. And again, it's great for graduates. If you're at all interested in it. It's called Work, Time, and Effort. You can get it on Amazon. If I'm telling you right now, if you can't afford the book, you listen to this program, you want a copy, it's an uplifting, inspirational book for grads. Send me an email. I'll send you one for nothing. Okay. I just want to get the word out, for crying out loud. That's what we've always been about, but that's what it comes down to. And you younger grads out there, and I know I've talked about this before. I wrote about this decades ago. The very first book I bought my son when he was born was, again, Oh, the Places You Go, Dr. Seuss. Remember buying him that book and reading it to him constantly and reading it to my daughter and reading it to my youngest son. Still have that copy. And there's a part in that book where many young people, you're going to find yourself in at this point in time, because it's a scary time right now. You know, you got to talk about, you know, oh, you're flying high, you're at graduation, you're all your friends, things fantastic for your family. And all of a sudden, you're looking for jobs and you're applying and, you know, things aren't going your way. And then, you know, you kind of get stuck and you're waiting on things to happen. No, you got to go out there and you have to make things happen. And in the Dr. Seuss book, they talk about this place in all the places you go. It's called the waiting place. People just waiting for a train to go or a bus to come or a plane to go or the mail to come or the rain to go or the phone to ring or the snow to snow or waiting around for a yes or a no or waiting for their hair to grow. Everyone's just waiting for the fish to bite or waiting for the wind to fly a kite, waiting around for Friday night or waiting for perhaps for their Uncle Jake or a pot to boil or a better break. Or a string of pearls or a pair of pants or a wig of curls and are another chance. Everyone is just waiting. Waiting for that phone to ring. Well, the phones will ring. Or even if that text or waiting for that email. You know, people do this all the time. Do not fall, young people, old people, anybody. Don't fall into the trap of the waiting place. Go out and make things happen. Okay, don't listen to the classes out there. AI is going to destroy this. You're never going to get a job. Nonsense. You're better than that. God bless everyone. Have a wonderful, wonderful weekend. WatchdogOnWallStreet.com. 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We'll see you.
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18: With SRN News, I'm Mary Rose. The man who opened fire outside the perimeter of the White House and fired at a Secret Service agent was killed. A bystander also was shot and is in critical condition. Correspondent Laura Winters with the very latest.
19: Only for the two sides.
20: Terrifying moments as reporters and photographers who were working on the north lawn ducking for cover as loud rapid-fire gunshots could be heard. President Trump was inside the White House working when a 21-year-old man opened fire on a Secret Service agent at a security checkpoint outside the perimeter at 17th Street and Pennsylvania Avenue. Secret Service agents opening fire and taking down the gunman. Laura Winters reporting.
18: The White House is reshuffling its political team ahead of the 2026 midterms. Correspondent Ken Lorman reports a key strategist is stepping into a major campaign role.
21: Deputy Chief of Staff James Blair is leaving his White House post to lead the GOP's midterm strategy, focusing on preserving Republican control of Congress. Blair plans an aggressive campaign targeting up to 35 competitive House races, backed by a $400 million war chest. The effort will lean heavily on anti-democratic messaging, redistricting fights, and exploiting Democratic Party divisions amid concerns over falling approval ratings and economic headwinds. Ken Lorman reporting.
18: House Speaker Mike Johnson says voters will have a clear choice during the midterm elections.
22: Got men out of women's sports and little girls' locker rooms and into trans surgeries on minors. Do you want to keep that team, that party in charge of Washington? Or do you want to turn it over to the people that want to do the opposite of all those things I just described? It's a serious contrast. It's a serious, serious chasm, a widening chasm between the two parties that didn't exist here even 20, 30 years ago. But this is where we are.
18: This is SRN News.
1: The following is not an actor, but a real-life story from Trinity Debt Management.
2: My debt problem started probably about 2016. I needed my life to change financially. I called Trinity, and I ended up joining based on my credit card.